0: media has conditioned us to think first in terms of audience rather than in terms of the message. So anybody who is on social media is first thinking of how many people will listen to this, how many people will want to come to this, how many people will want to listen to this, we want to hear it, we want to share this, rather than what am I sent to say, what am I sent to preach. And I think that that's the main treasure that we have identified tonight from chapter 3. Go ahead, sir.
1: Yeah, just to buttress the point that, you know, the point you were making.
0: Yes, sir.
1: And, you know, sometimes somebody is supposed to be preaching or teaching something or passing a message.
0: Yeah.
1: And in the middle of that, sometimes even it's even prayer.
0: Mm-hmm.
1: You know, I've had, you know, a few people, some of the popular online prayer leaders now, you know, even in the middle of raising a prayer point, they still have the time to say, just keep sharing, you know.
0: Exactly. So, just keep sharing. So, okay, even while they are praying, right?
1: Yes, raising a prayer point.
0: Okay.
1: You know, or maybe somebody's preaching, or he's trying to pass a message.
0: And say, look, as I'm preaching, just keep sharing this. Keep sharing it.
1: Keep sharing. You know.
0: Exactly.
1: No, because it's about the number of views.
0: Of viewers, exactly.
1: I mean, you know, it's a difficult time that we're
0: living. Yeah, it's a difficult time. And that's why I said that social media has conditioned us. Because that's the way social media is built. Because for those who own the platforms themselves, the way their platform will continue to be relevant is by measuring how many people come to the platforms. So they always put the mechanisms there that those who use it themselves, you can only get traction on these platforms if you get people to come. And so you'll be thinking, how do I get people to come? And that's a dangerous thing indeed, exactly for Christian ministries. I can understand for celebrities, I can understand for influencers, I can understand for business persons. Indeed, for a business, you'll be thinking, how can I get people to come and use this product and use this service? In a very profound way, that is not the first question before a Christian minister, before a church. It's not how can we get people to come. It is, how can we take the message to people? It is the message itself. Because once you have to condition the message or tailor the message in order to get people to come, that's a problem. And when you begin to be concerned with, oh, how many people have come to this, you're probably not focused on the business of Christ, because the business of Christ is go and tell them, right? So this example you have given, I think I've seen something like that. So somebody is praying. Prayer is a communication between the person praying, the supplicant, and God. It's supposed to be what Jesus said, go behind your doors, your Father who sees you. It's supposed to be in spirit and in truth. And while you are praying and saying, in Jesus' name, the Lord will hear you, the Lord will answer you. I hope you are sharing this. Share it on your WhatsApp, share it on your Facebook, and then you go back to the prayer. I mean, that's making mockery of it all. And it will take a lot of discipline from churches and ministries not to do, especially because some ministries are doing it so well and they are doing it so well and profitably. And some people will say, look, why will we not do it? That is what everybody is doing now. In the chat room here, Brashim Idile is saying, social media only constrains those whose God is their belly. True. Philippians 3:8. Exactly. And he has written, saying, when mammon is the God, what do we expect? Monetization and commercialization of ministry will keep any minister off track, even if he appears to remain in the race. And that's so true. Once you want to commercialize what you are doing, once it matters to you, how many people listen to something, you are most likely going to be led off track, because you're going to be thinking in terms of what can make people come, instead of, God, what do you want me to tell people? You know, and as Venerable mentioned, as Mommy James mentioned, for John the Baptist, and as Sister MC mentioned as well, the question was not audience. The question was, what is God's message? What does he want me to say? May God help us indeed. And it's the same thing for us as well, you know, as we listen, whether in our own, even if you're not a preacher, if you are just a Christian in your own sphere of influence, your task always should be, Lord, what do you want me to say? Not, what would people want to hear from me? Okay, chapter 4, and we're going to stop at chapter 4 tonight.
2: Good evening. My name is Fisola Adurobangba, and I'll be reading the book of Luke, chapter 4, from the New King James Version. I read, "Then Jesus, being filled with the Holy Spirit, returned from the Jordan and was led by the Spirit into the wilderness, being tempted for 40 days by the devil. And in those days he ate nothing, and afterwards, when they had ended, he was hungry. And the devil said to him, 'If you are the Son of God, command this stone to become bread.' But Jesus answered him, saying, 'It is written, man shall not live by bread alone, but by every word of God.' Then the devil, taking him up on a mountain, showed him all the kingdoms of the world in a moment of time. And the devil said to him, 'All this authority I will give you, and their glory, for this has been delivered to me, and I give it to whomever I wish. Therefore, if you will worship before me, all will be yours.' And Jesus answered and said to him, 'Get behind me, Satan, for it is written, you shall worship the Lord your God, and him only you shall serve.' Then he brought him to Jerusalem, set him on the pinnacle of the temple, and said to him, 'If you are the Son of God, throw yourself down from here, for it is written, he shall give his angels charge over you to keep you, and in their hands they shall bear you up, lest you dash your foot against a stone.' And Jesus answered and said to him, 'It has been said, you shall not tempt the Lord your God.' Now when the devil had ended every temptation, he departed from him until an opportune time. Then Jesus returned in the power of the Spirit to Galilee, and news of him went out through all the surrounding region, and he taught in their synagogues, being glorified by all. So he came to Nazareth, where he had been brought up, and as his custom was, he went into the synagogue on the Sabbath day and stood up to read. And he was handed the book of the prophet Isaiah. And when he had opened the book, he found the place where it was written, 'The Spirit of the Lord is upon me, because he has anointed me to preach the gospel to the poor. He has sent me to heal the brokenhearted, to proclaim liberty to the captives and recovery of sight to the blind, to set at liberty those who are oppressed, to proclaim the acceptable year of the Lord.' Then he closed the book and gave it back to the attendants and sat down. And the eyes of all who were in the synagogue were fixed on him. And he began to say to them, 'Today this scripture is fulfilled in your hearing.' So all bore witness to him and marveled at the gracious words which proceeded out of his mouth. And they said, 'Is this not Joseph's son?' He said to them, 'You will surely say this proverb to me, Physician, heal yourself. Whatever we have heard done in Capernaum, do also here in your country.' Then he said, 'Assuredly I say to you, no prophet is accepted in his own country. But I tell you truly, many widows were in Israel in the days of Elijah, when the heaven was shut up 3 years and 6 months, and there was a great famine throughout all the land. But to none of them was Elijah sent, except to Zarephath, in the region of Sidon, to a woman who was a widow. And many lepers were in Israel in the time of Elisha the prophet, and none of them was cleansed except Naaman the Syrian. So all those in the synagogue, when they heard these things, were filled with wrath, and rose up and thrust him out of the city. And they led him to the brow of the hill on which their city was built, that they might throw him down over the cliff. Then passing through the midst of them, he went his way. Then he went down to Capernaum, a city of Galilee, and was teaching them on the Sabbath. and they were astonished at his teaching, for his word was with authority. Now in the synagogue there was a man who had the spirit of an unclean demon, and he cried out with a loud voice, saying, "Let us alone. What have we to do with you, Jesus of Nazareth? Did you come to destroy us? I know who you are, the Holy One of God." But Jesus rebuked him, saying, "Be quiet and come out of him." And when the demon had thrown him in their midst, it came out of him and did not hurt him. Then they were all amazed and spoke among themselves, saying, "What a word this is! For with authority and power he commands the unclean spirits, and they come out." And the report about him went out into every place in the surrounding region. Now he arose from the synagogue and entered Simon's house. But Simon's wife's mother was sick with a high fever, and they made request of him concerning her. So he stood over her and rebuked the fever, and he left her, and immediately she arose and served them. When the sun was setting, all those who had any that were sick with various diseases brought them to him, and he laid his hand on every one of them and healed them. And demons also came out of many, crying out and saying, "You are the Christ, the Son of God." And he rebuked them, did not allow them to speak, for they knew that it was the Christ. Now when it was day, he departed and went into a deserted place. And the crowd sought him and came to him and tried to keep him from leaving them. But he said to them, "I must preach the kingdom of God to the other cities also, because for this purpose I have been sent." And he was preaching in the synagogues of Galilee. This is the word of God. Thank you.
0: Thanks be to God. And yes, thanks be to God. This is Luke December Challenge 2025. We are just listening to the reading of Luke chapter 4 by our dear sisters of Sola Adro Gbangba. And I have in the virtual studio with me, Venerable and Mrs. Olufemi Olalekan James. We also have our friends in the studio, Sister Yemsu Guntayo Brashim Edele. Thank you, Venerable. Okay, let's look at Luke 4. What treasures from Luke chapter 4?
3: I think one of the things that came to me here is as children of God,
0: yes,
3: and as God's people,
0: mm-hmm,
3: you know, every now and then God sends his word to us.
0: Yes.
3: And if we are not careful, we may take the word with levity.
0: Mm.
3: We may take the word with we may attach unimportance to it,
0: to the word,
3: or we could even handle it with familiarity.
0: Mm.
3: That we have been in the church for a very long time, we have always heard this.
0: Mm.
3: You know, let me use an example of this Christmas season.
0: Yes.
3: You know, we read this almost the same lessons for the carol,
0: yes,
3: services. But one beautiful thing about God's word is that his word, you know, always comes forth with power.
0: Hmm. Exactly.
3: And we should always have a receptive heart, a heart that is open to learning, a heart that is open to receiving. You know, when Jesus went to the temple at Nazareth, and you know, he read the book of Isaiah to them.
0: Yes.
3: Of course, I believe that was not the first time they were hearing it. But the thing that offended them was, mm, the fact that Jesus, you know, was laying claim to the fact that, you know, this words that you have heard now, you know, it's becoming reality to you.
0: Yes.
3: It's being fulfilled,
0: mm,
3: in your time. you know, you are hearing it now from the person of which it was spoken, you know. And for them, it was as if, who are you? Mm-hmm. We know you, we know your birth, we know. So why are you telling us? You know, it was not, it wasn't, they were not receptive to that word, you know. And like Jesus was trying to tell them that, see, when in Israel, when Naaman got healed,
0: yes,
3: he was not, there were a lot of lepers in Israel,
0: exactly,
3: at the time too, when that pool, that Jordan River healed
0: mm-hmm,
3: him.
0: Mm-hmm.
3: And there were a lot of people, a lot of lepers that could have also been healed
0: at that time.
3: In Israel. I'm sure that news went abroad
0: mm-hmm.
3: that the Syrian army officer got healed in by Israel. Dipping in the, you know, but they may have taken it with so much, they may have seen it as an unimportant news or a news that, you know, they might have just taken it with so much
0: disbelief.
3: I'm lost for words now. You said
0: maybe disbelief.
3: Yes, or disbelief. In fact, that's the word, disbelief. You know, so many times God's word comes to us, and when we open our hearts to receive, God is always available to make his word new to us.
0: True.
3: To bring his word to us. True. With healing, with grace, with power. And we see the difference between the two, you know, the people that he went to at first. They rejected the word. They wanted to even kill him, wanted to push him off the cliff.
0: Yes.
3: And, you know, get rid of him. And when he came to Capernaum, you know, those ones, of course, he spoke to those ones too, and a lot of people, so many people were healed in that city. So we should be careful about our attitude towards God's word.
0: That's true.
3: Sometimes we may take it with so much unimportance, and we may see it as, sometimes if we are not careful, it could even be a routine to us.
0: Exactly.
3: You know, all the seasons in church, all the activities could end up being a routine.
0: Yes.
3: You know, it could be a usual thing. It's time for Christmas. We go for Christmas carol services. Mm-hmm. We listen to the lessons.
0: Mm-hmm.
3: And if we are not careful, we'll just go, we'll come back, and we will not gain anything. And it could happen all year long.
0: That's true.
3: And God forbid it even happens in the life of a Christian, a so-called Christian, all his life, you know, believing that he's a church person, he was born in church, he knows everything about the church, and he goes in, he hears the messages week in, week out, he listens to the word, he even picks the Bible himself to read as a routine, we have to read our Bible every morning, we have to, you know. And if we are not careful, we take the word of God with levity. So we should always have an open heart, an open heart to receiving God's word, and irrespective of who is speaking that word.
0: Yes,
3: you know, sometimes as adults, you know, sometimes when we have our youths, you know, speaking, we may have a tendency to look down on them and see them as these children that are just coming up, what do they know? You know, and we may just miss out in the blessings.
0: Exactly. I mean, thank you so very much for that. And if you recall, I think when towards the end of the book we just finished reading now, Gospel Best Radio, Grace Abounding, I think that's one of the dangers that John Bunyan pointed out for people in the pilgrimage, the danger of the sacrament becoming routine, and making light of them. Because the things you do, the things you've heard before, the passages you've heard read, the songs that you have rendered before, you just think, look, what are we doing? Just the same thing over and over again. If one fails to open one mind to receive from the Lord every time, you fall into that danger of saying, it's same of same. But the word of God, as you have said, is never the same. Even if we decide to read this chapter again tomorrow, If a believer opens his heart or her heart, that believer will receive one treasure or another from the Lord. Thank you very much, man. The danger of taking with levity the things of God, the word of God, and the sacraments, and all the Christian practices. Thank you, man. Okay, Venerable.
1: Yeah, I think I just start with what I consider a flip side of of the point that has been raised.
0: Okay.
1: Already.
0: Okay.
1: Yeah, and that's the response. Yes, we are talking about familiarity that breeds content.
0: Yes.
1: You know. So, but the flip side is Jesus's response. You know, we are saying that the disposition of the people was that of disbelief of yes. unbelief,
0: yes,
1: or because of over familiarity.
0: Mm.
1: You know, but you know, when Jesus responded, you know, it was no longer disbelief or familiarity. It was that of offensive.
0: Mm-hmm. True.
1: It became offensive to them because he was talking about, you know, God looking away from even the people who are supposed to be chosen.
0: Mm.
1: I'm going to bless those who ordinarily you will say that they are outcasts, they do not belong to the commonwealth of Israel.
0: Mm-hmm.
1: And then God going out of his way to touch those people.
0: Exactly.
1: That's something that is offensive to an average Jew.
0: Mm-hmm.
1: And I think that was the problem of Jonah too. That was the issue he had, you know, even with delivering God's message. You know, for him, just clear these people off and, you know, let's be done with it.
0: Yes.
1: Let's not be talking about them repenting and then talking about God now reconsidering a stand on Nineveh. You know, so when he was saying that, you know, there were many people in many widows,
0: mm-hmm.
1: in Israel now.
0: Yes.
1: But it was to Sidon. It was exactly. It was the region of Sidon that God sent the prophet unto a widow.
0: Yes.
1: You know, who is not of Israelite
0: mm-hmm.
1: extraction,
0: mm-hmm.
1: you know, in whatsoever way. You know, so that and you know, while our sister was reading it, you know, that point where they became so angry,
0: yes,
1: that they wanted to push him up the cliff. You know, if you live in Abeokuta as okay. we do now, you will understand that because the city was, you know, it was like a city on a hill where you can get to a point and you can push somebody up and the person won't survive.
0: Hmm.
1: You know, if you live in Lagos, everywhere is. Apart from the waters, in every way, it's more or less like a plain.
0: Yeah, plain ground.
1: Like a plain ground, you know. But you know, if you go to Lumorok now,
0: mm-hmm.
1: you get to the summit.
0: Yeah.
1: And you know, in fact, there are marks. There are red marks, you know, barrier, you know, is with ink on the top where you can't go further than that.
0: Hmm.
1: Even when you go for tourism, you can't, you know, they have marked that area. You can't, they won't even allow you, the guides won't allow you to go because you can easily fall off and then there will be no remedy.
0: Hmm.
1: So they were so angry that they took him to that cliff. You know, of course, that particular city, as it has been explained, is actually situated on a hill.
0: On a hill.
1: And there's an area in that city where you get to, you can't go further except you want to die. And that's a cliff. So that was the point, that was the place where they took him to, just to explain how offensive his message or his response to the attitude was like.
0: Hmm.
1: You know, and that's something that is profound. But let me come back to the temptation.
0: Yes.
1: The temptation, you know, in Matthew, it was arranged, you know, the number three in Luke is actually number two in Matthew.
0: Yes.
1: You know, yes, number one remains the same, but, you know, in Matthew, It was the pinnacle of the temple before the high mountain. You know, so, and maybe I should start with why is it not profound to say that it was, I mean,

0: to have this engagement with Jesus.
1: With Jesus, yeah.
0: You know, you can imagine 40 days and 40 nights without food. And then the devil has the temerity to still, show up and come so close like that. You know, I think that is profound. That's profound. And you know, at the end too, he said that he went away and waited for an opportune time. The devil is always around us. That's the, you know, this particular part of the chapter, tells us that the devil is always hanging around.
1: Always,
0: and there's no amount of fasting or, because he himself is a spiritual, he's a spirit being. There's no amount of, so you must push him back, you must resist him, you must stand your ground.
1: Exactly.
0: So, but I will just talk about this one that's the third one.
1: Okay.
0: That it took him to the pinnacle of the temple.
1: Yes.
0: You know, of course, there could be many explanations to it, but one explanation is like getting to the top of ministry. And many people will get to the top of ministry just to die. It's common thing that even bishops say, people who have attained a bishopric in the Anglican communion, that they say, you know, some of them, you know, of course we have a good number of bishops who are very sound, and they will say that, you know, it is the easiest thing for a bishop to go to hell. I've had bishops say that it's just so easy. Because at that point, you know, and you know, there was a time that Brock Billy was analyzing it. He was saying that it's a position where you become isolated. You know, like the bishop, the Anglican bishop now, the average Anglican bishop, who is going to advise him? Who is going to confront him with the truth?
1: Everybody says, yes, my Lord, yes, my Lord.
0: Exactly. Who is going to tell him that, my Lord, you are wrong?
2: With due respect.
1: And he said, with due respect. Exactly. That's a very important point, though. You know, they even say it about ordinary individuals or like presidents and co. I recall at one point during President Obasanjo's presidency, and I think I was talking to my dad at that time, somebody was saying, the problem with Obasanjo is nobody can tell him the truth. You know, people get to a point like that. Like, exactly. you rise so highly to the extent that, you know, your office or your age or your position demands that people should give you absolute respect, and they're all saying, yes sir, yes sir, yes ma, yes ma, and it's a very dangerous place indeed.
0: In fact, you know, we were on village mission last week, Tuesday through to Friday.
1: Okay.
0: So, you know, I was having a discussion with one of the priests, senior priest diocese, you know, at a point when we were done for the day, so we had time to just relax a bit in the small accommodation that we had, you know.
1: Okay.
0: So we're talking about the first bishop of the Diocese of Egba West.
1: Okay.
0: You know, the priest told me that he said he doesn't know how else to describe him than to describe him as a very wicked person.
1: Can you imagine?
0: And then he said that there was another priest who was always dancing around this bishop. He had his issues with him. And then later, you know, there was some kind of some kind of respite.
1: Okay.
0: Yeah, if I can use that word. For that other priest. And you know, so when they were now talking about it, asking that, because everybody knows that this priest in question has issues with that particular bishop, you know. And he said that the reason why he now has respite with that bishop is that he now understands how to deal with him. And using his own description, he says that if that bishop is of blessed memory now, you know, if that bishop, you know, looks at a wall, like a brick wall, and say that there is a door there,

0: that you can pass through. He said, you tell him that, yes, yeah, there is actually a door there. It's even in blue color. It has a nice handle. So he said that's what he's going, that will be his own response.
1: Can you imagine?
0: So, and then the bishop will now go and hit his head against the wall. Say, so there's no door. So he will also sympathize with him. My Lord, I didn't know that there. I thought that there was a door there. But that he will not tell him that, Baba, he will not tell him that, because if you tell him that, you are in deep shit.
1: I mean,
0: so, and you know, he had a very rough ending. He left unceremoniously. Why? Because everybody, most of the priests who were around him, as well as Abizor, they learned that lesson. Bishop Tomafe Law, Jadbo, Jasiko to buy.
1: Just leave him.
0: Most of the people are fair law. Emma Nicoma Lossibel. Emma Sobel for the Kuan Law. Tomati Jaws. But Jabo Siko to him. Pele. You will now, you know, help him out. But you still allow him to fall into that pit. So you know, you're talking about, you know, the pinnacle of the temple and Jesus, and then the devil says, ask him to throw himself down. Now, at least it has been said, it has been written that, I mean, he will give his angels charge of you. They will not allow you to dash your foot against the stone. So it means that when you, there's a level we get to that, you know, it can become our undoing. Yes.
1: Wow. In fact, generally, the higher you go, the more precarious it becomes. Even in the pilgrimage, if you remember some of the things we read from Pilgrim's Progress, there is a place called Byway to Hell. Byway to Hell. And that's a place situated very close, you know, very close to the end of the pilgrimage. A byway to hell. It describes a tempting, deceptive path near the Christian journey that some people take, a shortcut away from the difficult. While you are going there, you know, the higher you go, physics tells, is it physics or tells us, physical sciences, that the higher you go, the cooler it becomes. Also, people say that in business and in careers, you know, the higher you climb, the greater the side before you, the more, but you see more clearly. But yet, the more lonely it becomes, and the more dangerous it becomes. The same thing for an individual Christian, maybe who is not even a priest or a bishop. Maybe the longer you stay in the pilgrimage, the higher you rise in the things of faith, the more the temptation for you to think, look, I don't need anybody pointing out whether I've done right or wrong, right? Venerable, people may begin to think, look, I know everything. I've been in the faith for so long. Some people even take offense when younger people in the faith tends to raise objections or to challenge them. I say, who are you? And when people begin to know that's who you are, that you don't want to be corrected, they're going to leave you. In fact, even before God, the person who has gone into a place where he does not want to be corrected is that proud person that the Bible says to us that God resists. And if you see the Bible, we leave that proud person to go and fall into the ditch, just like in that illustration that Venerable mentioned. So there's a danger there. When you get to the very pinnacle, we must still be grounded. And I think that's one lesson we can draw from that, drawing from what Venerable said. When Satan took our Lord to the very pinnacle of the temple, our Lord was able to see all the glories of the earth. I mean, Satan was just mistaken in his own case, because it was showing the Lord of glory, the glories of this world, the glory that Jesus has been accustomed to from before the beginning. The glory far outshines the glory that Satan was showing to him. But that's the danger for us when we are taken to the very pin, and we see all the glories of the world. It will get into our head, and then we say, "Look, if I to get all of these things, I'll do whatever it takes." And that's a very, very sobering lesson there. And the example that Venerable gave is a very sobering one indeed. And that's why we should be praying for those who have been set over us in our churches, in our homes, those who are high up. It's quite lonely there. And the same thing for rich people out as well, that when people, they get to a certain place, you know, you become, you get to have a certain level of wealth that people dare not talk to you any longer. Sometimes you may even want people to tell you the truth, but people want to say it because, this is a rich man, I dare not tell him that he's doing something wrong. And there are so many rich people, powerful people like that, who are doing wrong things. The people around them know, but they dare not tell them because, this powerful person, this rich person. So there's a danger. The more powerful we become, the more the richer we become, the more we should have the Holy Spirit, cultivate friendship with the Holy Spirit, so that even if people are not telling you the truth, the Holy Spirit, who is your friend, continues to moderate you, you know, continues to tell you the truth, because it's a fact of life that at some point people will not even want to tell you the truth anymore. And that's a very, very sobering one indeed. I think this has been a huge, huge, huge blessing tonight, and I want to thank Venerable and Mrs. Olufemi Olaleko James joining us tonight. Thank you for volunteering your time. I know you have been busy all day with duties in the church, and then sparing this evening to be a resource person today is deeply appreciated. You have been a blessing to Gospel Best Radio, and we pray that God will bless you and your family and your ministry much more in the name of Jesus.
2: Amen.
1: Amen. I also want to thank thank God. I also want to thank my dear sister Sayemso Gunta, who has come into the virtual studio today. Although sis, I've not heard your voice, you have made contributions in the chat room. So if you want to say something, let me just say your voice, I'll be glad. I'm just pulling your legs, but can unmute and say a word or two. Thank you, Brashim, as well. Daily, thank you. He was with us yesterday for Impact Clinic and has joined us tonight as well. And to the many people at Gospel Best Radio who have listened in today, this has been a blessing. If you want to read any of the remaining chapters in Luke, please reach out. We would love to hear you read. You are going to record it on WhatsApp and send to us, and then we use your recording for that day. And when we gather again together, we are going to discuss. So the next time we meet, we are going to be looking at chapters 5, 6, 7, and 8. Obviously, we are going to have another class. The Holy Spirit will lead us to arrange that as well. So, MC, do you want to say a word or two? Or just hello?
2: Hello. it's been a very lovely.
1: Thank you.
2: Thank you very much.
1: Thank you. I just wanted to pull your legs to make you say something.
2: Thank you.
1: Good. So I look forward to seeing you all again. We are going to let you know. We are definitely next Sunday, but we are going to have one before next Sunday, just so we can catch up 5, 6, 7, and 8. Mommy James, please say the closing. Okay, you said the opening prayer. Okay, don't worry. Say the closing prayer again, and then Venerable will say the benediction.
2: Okay. Our Father, we thank you.
1: Thank you, Lord.
2: We thank you for this beautiful time in your presence.
1: Thank you, Lord.
2: Thank you for coming to us again.
1: Thank you, Lord.
2: And teaching us your words.
1: Thank you, Lord.
2: And showing us who you are.
1: Mm-hmm.
2: Lord, we are grateful.
1: We ask, O God,
2: that your word will continue to lighten our path.
1: Amen.
2: And you will guide us by your word.
1: Amen.
2: As we journey on this week.
1: Amen.
2: And even all our lives.
1: Amen.
2: We ask, oh God, that you will continue to guide us with your word.
1: Amen.
2: In the name of Jesus.
1: Amen.
2: We pray, oh God, that you continue to bless this ministry.
1: Amen.
2: And you will use it the more as a platform to reach out to people and to bring them to yourself.
1: Amen.
2: Thank you for our convener.
1: Thank
2: we
1: you,
2: ask
1: Lord.
2: That you will bless him.
1: Thank you, Lord.
2: In the name of Jesus.
1: Amen.
2: We are grateful, O God, for all these blessings and more.
1: Mm-hmm.
2: And we ask that as we lay down to rest tonight, you will give us a restful night indeed.
1: Amen.
2: And you will wake us to the glory of your name.
1: Amen.
2: In Jesus' mighty name we have prayed.
1: Amen.
2: Amen.
1: Amen.
0: May the peace of God, which passes all understanding,
1: amen,
0: keep our hearts and minds in the knowledge and love of God,
1: amen,
0: and of Jesus Christ, His only Son, our Lord.
1: Amen.
0: The blessings of God Almighty, the Father, the Son, the Holy Spirit, be with us now and forevermore.
1: Amen. Amen. Thank you so very much, sir. Thank you so very much, ma. Happy night rest. Have a beautiful week ahead. Rashim, yes, thank you too. Everyone at Gospel Best Radio, thank you so very much. God bless you, very good. Amen. Amen.

0: As you go on today, this week, this month, this year, there is nothing worth putting in mind, nothing worth putting front and center of your heart than the knowledge that the Lord Himself, He watches over you. You are the apple of His eye, and He has engraved you on the palm of His hand. Steady your heart. Be calm in your soul.
1: Why should I feel discouraged?
0: Why should you feel discouraged? Why should the shadows come? Why should you allow the shadows to come? Throne.
1: Why should my heart feel lonely?
0: Why should you allow your heart to feel lonely
1: and long for heaven
0: and home when Jesus is your portion?
1: When Jesus is my portion,
0: a constant friend is He.
1: A constant friend is He.
0: And if His eye is on the sparrow, will it not look after you? Will it not watch over you?
1: Yes,

0: So do not be afraid. You are worth more than many sparrows. The words of your Lord, Matthew 10:31. So don't be afraid. You are more valuable to God than a whole flock of sparrows. Fear not, therefore. You have more value than many sparrows. Even the very hairs of your head are all numbered.
1: Why should I feel discouraged?
0: And why should the shadows come?
1: Why?

0: when Jesus himself is my portion.
1: When Jesus is my portion.
0: When Jesus himself is my constant friend. Yes, his eye is on the sparrow.
1: His eye is on the sparrow.
0: And if his eye is on the sparrow, then I know that he watches over me.

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1: This morning we'll be reading from the book of Mark. Book of Mark. We've read the passage before, but by the grace of God, God will open our eyes to see new things by special grace. Mark chapter 5. Mark chapter 5, we'll read from verse 1 to verse 6. Mark 5, 1 to 6. They went across the lake to the region of the Gerasene. When Jesus got out of the boat, a man with an evil spirit came from the tomb to meet him. The man lived in the tomb, and no one could hold him anymore, not even with a chain. For he had often chained hands and feet. But he tore the chain apart and broke the irons on his feet. No one was strong enough to subdue him. Night and day among the tomb and in the hills, he would cry out and cut himself with stones. When he saw Jesus from a distance, he ran and fell on his knees in front of him. He shouted at the top of his voice, "What do you want with me, Jesus, Son of the Most High God? Swear to God that you won't torture me." For Jesus has said to him, "Come out of this man, you evil spirit." Praise the Lord.
2: Hallelujah.
1: This morning we're looking at this passage once again. And like I said, I pray God will open our eyes to see the power of Jesus in a new dimension. If you look at that verse 3, of the passage we just read, verse 3, the Bible says, this man lived in the tomb and no one could bind him anymore, not even with chain. No one could bind him anymore. The torment was so much that no one could hold him down. The trouble was so much that every human effort did not succeed. For them to have come to a conclusion, for the word of God to have come to a conclusion that no one, they must have tried different methods.
2: Yes.
1: They must have tried different things. But all methods proved abortive. Different methods must have been used to hold him down, to solve the problem, to stop this trouble. They must have tried different methods to get over the problem.
2: Mm-hmm.
1: But this method did not succeed. Now, if you look at verse 4 again, Bible mentioned it over and over again for us to know that a lot must have been done. For he had often been chained and put, but he tore the chain apart and broke the iron on his feet. Again, Bible says, no one was strong enough to subdue him. No one was strong enough to subdue him. No power of man. Power, physical power, talk of any kind of power. They must have tried different power.
2: Mm-hmm.
1: But said, no power. I said, no one was strong enough.
2: Subdued.
1: Whether they must have tried different, they must have tried traditional power.
2: Mm-hmm.
1: Physical power, traditional power, intellectual power, even the power of money.
2: Mm.
1: Said, no one, no power was strong enough to subdue this man. All those different other power could not solve the problem. Human effort failed, and even things got worse. As they are trying to make effort to solve the problem, Bible says things got worse because the man ordinarily will break the chain. This time around, he now went further to take stone and begin to hurt himself. So things got worse. The more they made effort, the more they tried, things were getting worse. Human effort failed and things got worse. The problem was so great. It was so strong, and it was as if there was no solution to that problem. There was no solution in sight because every effort failed. Every effort didn't work out. But something happened in verse 5. Very, very interesting. Now, all human effort failed. All human power, whatever power, they must have taken him to prophet. They must have taken him to traditionalists. They must have tried a different power. Different power failed. Different power didn't work out. But something happened in verse 5. Verse 5 says, but in verse 5, he says, when he saw Jesus from a distance, he ran and fell on his knees in front of him. From a distance, Jesus Christ was still far away, but this evil power recognized the power of Jesus and fell and bowed to worship the power of Jesus.
2: Yes.
1: Jesus Christ was at a distance. They are strong and as great as this torment was, as strong and as great as this evil power tormenting this man was, it bowed at the sight of Jesus.
2: Yes, hallelujah.
1: Jesus Christ was still, Jesus had not touched him. Jesus Christ had not said anything. But at the sight of Jesus, the same power that other people couldn't withstand, the same power, the same problem that other powers couldn't withstand, seeing Jesus from afar, recognize the supremacy, recognize the power that Jesus Christ possessed, and ran and bowed at the sight of Jesus. The power of Jesus is so strong that the strongest of any problem will bow before him. No matter how strong your problem may be, no matter how strong your troubles may be, no matter how strong any evil power tormenting you may be, the power of Jesus is stronger.
2: Yes.
1: That's what we are trying to say this morning. The power of Jesus is so strong and can subject that power to nothing. Whatever power behind your trouble, whatever spirit behind your trouble, what we are saying this morning, that the power of Jesus is so strong to subdue any other power. The power of Jesus is so strong and can subdue any problem, any challenge you may be going through. The power of Jesus is so powerful and is able to change your life for good. The power troubling you, the power affecting your life may be strong. It may be so powerful. You might have tried different methods. Oh, and if I see, this thing is so strong, this thing is so powerful. We are saying this morning that with the power of Jesus, your problem can be subdued. The power of Jesus is strong enough. The power of Jesus is mighty. The power of Jesus can do anything in your life. What is that problem that looks so unsurmountable? Every effort you are putting has not succeeded. It's like things are getting worse and unrepairable. What we are saying this morning is Jesus Christ can handle it. Don't give up. Have faith in Jesus. Have trust in Jesus. Oh, we have tried the power of medicine. Oh, you must have tried the power of physicians. Skillful, intelligent physicians. Professionals. And it's like, hey, this thing is not working out. And you want to give up and say, no, there is no way out. What we are saying this morning is that the power of Jesus is stronger than every other power and can subdue your problem. Jesus can handle it. Run to Jesus and place your problem at his feet. Run to Jesus today and place your problem at his feet. He can do all things. Have faith in his power to help you overcome your problem. That power that was able to subdue the problem we saw in this passage, the trouble we saw in this passage, that power that was able to subdue the problem, that power that problem saw and bowed, that power is still the same as ever. That power of Jesus is still the same as ever, and it can subdue your problem. It can control whatever situation you are going through. Let us trust in Jesus. Let us have faith in him. Let us have faith in his power. No matter how strong that problem may be, no matter how unsurmountable that trouble may be, if the power of Jesus, the Bible says immediately that man saw Jesus from afar, he ran and he bowed. And that was the end of that problem. I pray as you go this morning, Jesus Christ will bring an end to whatever trouble you are going through.
2: Amen.
1: Jesus Christ will bring an end to whatever pain, to whatever problem you are going through.
2: Amen.
1: But we need to trust in him.
2: Mm-hmm.
1: Don't be so carried away with whatever people say. Don't be so disturbed with whatever you are going through. It may not be easy, but we are saying this morning, make a little effort. Trust in the power of Jesus. Jesus Christ can do it for you.
2: Yes.
1: Jesus Christ can solve that problem. Jesus Christ can deliver you. He has done it before,
2: mm-hmm.
1: and he will do it again. Let us trust in him, and it shall be well with us. God bless you in Jesus' name.
2: Amen. Amen and amen. Thank you very much, sir. This is yet another encouraging segment on Motivated by Faith Monday. The power of Jesus Christ to subdue the troubles in our lives, the adverse powers, all the adversities in our life, the power of just subdue is the same as ever. And I loved it when you started, sir, mentioning that, of course, they must have tried so many other means to deal with that problem.
1: For them to come to a conclusion that no one,
2: exactly.
1: You must have tried.
2: Say no one. Because exactly, before they conclude that no one could subdue him, they must have called maybe some powerful men around the place,
1: yes.
2: Some thugs,
1: yes.
2: Or maybe the equivalent of the police, things like that. Come and help us and bring this man under control. And they could not do it. I mean, that encourages even me, saying that if you've tried every method, it's not working, or if you're looking at it and say, oh, look, nobody can help me out of this. In fact, somebody said that once you get to a place where you are saying to yourself, nobody can help me, that is just the right place to go to God. Once you
1: are right,
2: nobody can help me. Yes, it may be a huge problem that nobody can help, exactly, but there is one who can subdue all troubles. Glory to God. Thank you very much, sir, for this. God bless you.
1: God bless you, my brother. God bless you.
2: And yes, thank you for staying with us this morning on Gospel Best Radio for Motivated by Faith Monday. You just heard the Kine Ekong Additional for the Same As Ever segment. You can look down on our home page and you see a link to past episodes of Same As ever of the episodes of Same As Ever. By the grace of God, this episode will soon also be published, and maybe from tomorrow you can also listen to it again. Coming up shortly, Faith List, the Faith List segment. And today the Holy Spirit is reminding us of seven people plus one who prayed that prayer that God always answers. So do stay with us. God bless you. Very good. Deacon, please say a word of prayer, sir.
1: Thank you very much. Our Father and our God, we thank you this morning once again.
2: Thank you, Lord.
1: We thank you because you have opened our eyes to see again this morning that your power is so strong and is able to subdue all our troubles, every evil power troubling our life. Amen. Almighty Father, we call upon you this morning that that same power that is still alive till today.
2: Yes.
1: Father, Lord, we walk in our life as we go on this week, and we subdue every trouble, every issues, Father, Lord, troubling our lives in the mighty name of Jesus.
2: Amen.
1: Almighty Father, we pray that your power will manifest in our lives strong this week as we go. Whatever is troubling us, whatever is tormenting our life, whatever issue that is disturbing us, that we are so worried about, and we have tried different methods, we have tried different strategies, we have tried different people, but it's like there is no solution in sight. Lord Jesus, we pray that your power will intervene in our life and subdue every problem, every issue, every troubles in our life in the mighty name of Jesus.
2: Amen.
1: Everlasting Father, Lord, we pray the power of wealth, the power of men may not be strong enough to solve our problem.
2: Mm-hmm.
1: Professional power may not be strong enough. Power of medicine may not be strong enough. But we trust in your power, and we have seen today that your power is strong enough to subdue whatever may be troubling us.
2: Oh, yes.
1: Lord, we pray that this week as we go, Father, let this power be real in our life.
2: Amen.
1: Show this power. Let this power manifest in our life over all our challenges, over all our troubles. Let us come back glorifying your name.
2: Amen.
1: In the mighty name of Jesus.
2: Amen.
1: Thank you, Father, because you have answered.
2: Thank you,
1: Lord. In Jesus' mighty name we pray.
2: Amen. Next, I'm going to play I Have Seen the Downfall of Satan. Because you see, it's only the Lord who can bring him to his knees, and he will bring him to his knees in our lives in Jesus' name.
1: Amen.
2: Amen. Amen. Stay with us for the Same As Ever segment. God bless you all. Thank you, sir. God bless you.
1: God bless you, my brother.
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3: Today, I want to talk to us about the faithfulness of God. Before we go ahead, I'm going to say a prayer. Father, we thank you. We give you all the glory. We give you all the honor. We give you all the praise. You are God all by yourself. As I speak to my covenant brothers and sisters about your faithfulness today, Lord, Father, open our hearts, myself inclusive, to hear what you are saying to us. Open our hearts. Let the Holy Spirit nudge us accordingly. Let your word speak. For your word says that the entrance of your word brings light and understanding to the simple. That every area that we lack clarity, every area in our lives that is obscure, let us receive your light in those areas.
2: Amen.
3: Let us receive divine understanding. Let us receive clarity.
2: Amen.
3: As it aligns with your will.
2: Amen.
3: Because we understand the importance of living a life that aligns with your will.
2: Mm-hmm.
3: Oh, Masatari Awosho, thank you, Jesus.
2: Thank you, Lord.
3: We worship you. We exalt your name on high.
2: Hallelujah.
3: Come and do your thing, Holy Spirit. Move our hearts. Speak to us uniquely. You know what our situations are individually.
2: Amen.
3: You know you are the God of the heavens and the earth.
2: Oh, yes.
3: You are the beginning and the end. There is none like you, Lord. You are faithful. You are kind. You are a covenant-keeping God. Speak to us this morning. Oh, thank you, Lord.
2: Thank you, Lord.
3: Thank you, Jesus.
2: Thank you, Lord.
3: Thank you, Lord. For in Jesus' precious name, I pray.
4: Amen. Amen. Amen.
3: Hello, brothers and sisters. My name is Esther once again, and I'm going to talk to us about the faithfulness of God. First of all, I want to say, what does it even mean to be faithful? What does it mean to be faithful, even as us as Christians, even towards God? It's anchoring our lives on the statutes of God, of the Word. Looking up to God as our only source, our main source, our primary source, and believing that He would come through for us. I want to encourage us today that God is faithful. And the Bible says He will never leave nor forsake His children.
4: Yes.
3: It is there, and He's ever faithful, and it's our present help in trouble.
4: Amen.
3: God's faithfulness sometimes might not translate to how we want to see it. Sometimes when we look up to God for His faithfulness, it is motivated and moved by our desires, our needs. And we feel like, oh, we need to get this at this time. But remember, when I was praying, I said, we need to live according to the will of God.
4: Yes.
3: The will of God is always best for us. We know that there's something called permissive will and there's God's will. And there's nothing better than God's will in our lives. I want to encourage us that regardless of what you're going through, just know that God can see you. His pulse is towards you. It might feel dark. It might feel gloomy, but God never forsakes His children. No. He never. The situation that you are going through, for example, might be very dark and you want to move to the next level. It is possible that God is preparing us and training us to be ready for the next level. We have seen situations where people left God because they went to the next level, that they became distracted by the fame, the blessings that came from God. So sometimes you might be going through a thing and God is pruning you. That spiritual maturity, you need to be strong. Sometimes when we pray for certain things, and when we now have those things and we have enough money to provide those things, we don't remember God anymore. So I want to encourage us that regardless of what you are going through, that God never leaves His children.
4: Oh, yes.
3: He never forsakes His children. And let us not think of compromising. Sometimes we are tempted with justification of our situations. Our circumstances do not determine our method of worship. It is the Word of God that determines that. So I encourage you, that man, that woman, hold on to your integrity. Hold on to God. Hold on. That person, that office, do not give that bribe. Do not engage in extramarital affairs and say, oh God, if not that, I didn't go through a situation. Our situations test us. It shows us how much we believe in God. It also shows if we came to God because of material things or because we truly love Him. Do not forget that scripture says that we should love God with all our heart and all our mind. That even if God gave you nothing, would you stay with God? Sometimes God wants to see. He wants to see. Scripture says, what shall separate us from God? What?
4: Yes.
3: What shall separate you? Ask yourself, is it because I'm not married yet that I've waited for God to give me a husband? Is it because I'm still waiting for God for a child and God hasn't given me yet and I'm going to other spirits to get a child? Is it because I need my rent? So the question is, if those things did not come and you left God, it means that you actually never truly loved God. So sometimes our situations actually helps us to see, to measure the depth of our love for God.
4: For God, true.
3: So God is faithful. He has come through for me in various ways. I can't even begin to share those testimonies because this recording will be much longer. But I am somebody who has experienced that. And you see, the good thing about it is that when you begin to have those encounter with God, it helps your relationship with Him, that experiential relationship with God. Do not allow the devil to deceive you. In 2 Timothy 2:13, it says, if we are faithless, He remains faithful, for he cannot deny himself.
4: No, he can't.
3: We see times in the Bible where God came through for Sarah. We see times in the Bible where God came through for Esther, when Esther, I mean, we see in dying ways, we even see Shadrach, Meshach, and Abednego, who said they were not going to bow before the Nebuchadnezzar's God, and God came through for them. So God wants to see us like that. But I encourage you that we should stand on the promises of God.
4: Yes.
3: And we should stand in the place of prayer. It is important as a Christian that you continue to pray in all times, in all seasons. Scripture says we should pray without ceasing.
4: Mm-hmm.
3: And you will see how God will come through for you. So I'm encouraging you, hang in there. Hang in there. God is moving the hearts of people. God is going to show his faithfulness like he showed the Hebrew boys. God is going to show his faithfulness like he did Daniel. Oh, we saw what happened. Oh, God, we saw what happened in the case of Daniel. How God came through. God is faithful. There are pages in scripture, there are stories, there are situations, circumstances where we see that, even in our present world. So I want to encourage us to anchor our faith on God and trust God that he will always come through. And when he does, you will look back and say, God, I'm thankful that he came at the right time.
4: Amen.
3: And when he comes through for us, most times it comes with speed and restoration.
4: So let
3: thank
4: it be.
3: You, Lord.
4: Thank you, Lord.
3: Thank you, Lord.
4: Thank you, Lord.
3: I'm going to say a prayer. Father, I thank you for our lives. I give you all the glory. We give you all the honor. Father, we thank you, and we see how you moved with our fathers of faith. We see how you've moved in the, you moved in the Bible, how your faithfulness was evident in different pages in the Bible, even the lives of people today. Father, I pray, oh Lord, for every believer that is at the verge of backsliding, that is at the verge of losing their faith, that your spirit, oh Lord, will guide them and come through for them in the mighty name of Jesus.
4: Amen.
3: That the voice of the enemy in their situation will be silenced forever in the mighty name of Jesus.
4: Amen.
3: Thank you, Heavenly Father, because your light continues to shine in our lives. Oh, Father, anyone that needs clarity, regardless of the circumstance, Father, give them clarity in the mighty name of Jesus. And
4: Amen.
3: Let their confidence in you be restored in the mighty name of Jesus.
4: Amen.
3: Kayabo Satare Baba. Thank you, Lord. We worship you, exalt your name. Thank you, Lord, because you are coming through for them like you came through for Esther.
4: Amen.
3: Like you came through for Daniel, like you came through for the Hebrew boys, like you came through for Sarah. Thank you, Heavenly Father.
4: Thank
3: we
4: you,
3: worship
4: Lord.
3: You because you are a covenant-keeping God,
4: oh,
3: and
4: yes.
3: Your word never fails. Your word is yea and amen.
4: Amen.
3: Thank you, Heavenly Father.
4: Thank you, Lord.
3: For in Jesus' precious name we pray.
4: Amen.
3: Amen.
4: Amen.
3: Thank you, Lord.
4: Amen. And yes, all glory to God.
3: Have a great day. Bye.
4: You too. Have a wonderful day, Esther. God bless you. God bless you. God bless you. Very good.
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2: How many times must I prove how much I love you? That's the Lord speaking to you, speaking to the doubtful Christian. How many ways? How many ways must I show my love to you? How many times must I rescue you from danger, from trouble, for you to know just how much I love you? And of course, those are questions for the doubtful and fearful Christian. How many times?
7: Many times must I prove how much I love you?
2: How many times must I prove how much

And I hope you heard that. Didn't I wake you up this morning? Were you not close in your right mind? When you worked on the problem, did I not make it go away? Did my angel not carry you when you were in trouble so you would know how much I love you? And I always love that song, and I think that song expresses the frustration, if I may use that word, the frustration of the Spirit of the Lord with you when you are doubtful and afraid. And indeed, of course, I use it with caution and with respect, but you see, that's actually how the Lord feels about you and about me when, well, I would not act, I will not move forward, you will not act, you will not move forward, you are paralyzed, you are afraid, just as an unbeliever would, just as somebody without a savior would, just as somebody without a father would. You have a father. You have a father. There is a father in heaven. He's not just a father, he's the King of Kings, the Lord of Lords. So why would you be afraid? So number one question this morning, the first, number one on our list this morning of 10 urgent questions for the fearful and doubtful, on our list this morning from Joshua 1 chapter 9. Urgent question for you. Have I not commanded you? Be strong and courageous. Do not be afraid. Do not be discouraged. For the Lord your God will be with you wherever you go. Have I not commanded you? That's the first urgent question for you this morning. In your doubts and in your fear and in your anxieties, have I not commanded you? Have I not commanded you to be strong and courageous? Have I not commanded you? That's what the Lord is saying to you. And you can sense the urgency in that question when the Lord looks at you, looks into your heart and sees fear and anxiety and concerns and worries, and says to you, have I not commanded you to be strong and courageous? We don't take my word.

And you hear that song, it says, all these things I did them for you, I'm doing them for you, so you would know just how much I love you, just how much I love you. So number one on our list this morning, the urgent question to you in your doubt and your fear and in your anxious moment, Lord is saying to you, from Joshua chapter 1 verse 9, have I not commanded you to be strong and courageous? And that's the Lord of my saying, I, the King of Kings, Lord of Lords, having power over all, I who love you so much, have I not commanded you, be strong and courageous? So hear his voice there, Christian, this morning. Have I not commanded you? I'm not the one asking you that question. It's the Lord of Lords, the King of Kings, the Almighty, the one who was, who is, who forever shall be, the one who formed you, the one who has engraved thee on the palm of his hands, is the one asking you this question, saying, have I not commanded you to be strong and courageous? Listen to this song again. He's saying all the things he has done for you in the past. And so you would know.

so you would know just how much I love you. So number one question this morning for the doubtful, the fearful, the anxious Christian is from Joshua 1:9. Have I not commanded you to be strong and courageous? So why are you afraid? And the second question, the second urgent question this morning to you in your doubt and fear and anxiety is this: where is your faith? And of course, this is from Luke 8:25. Let's start from verse 22. One day, Jesus said to his disciples, "Let us go over to the other side of the lake." So they got into a boat and set out. As they sailed, he fell asleep. A squall came down the lake so that the boat was being swamped and they were in great danger. The disciples went and woke him, saying, Master, we are going to drown. And I love the way the account in Luke puts it. We are going to drown. That's what he says. We are going to drown. Imagine having the master in the ship with them and saying, we are going to drown. They were afraid. We are going to drown. The Lord got up and rebuked the wind and the raging waters. The storm subsided and all was calm. Where is your faith? He asked his disciples. Where is your faith? So, their brother, their sister, just be quiet for a while. Can you hear him? His Holy Spirit saying to you, my daughter, my son, where's your faith? Where's your faith? And disciples themselves, they must have been taken aback. They looked at the sea. The storm had subsided. All was calm. And in fear and amazement, they asked one another, "Who is this? He commands even the winds and the water, and they obey him. So the Lord is saying to you this morning, through his Holy Spirit, saying to you, where's your faith? Don't you know that even the winds and the water, they obey me? Don't you know? Where's your faith? So, you know what? Fear is staring you at the face, right? Fight it with faith. Fight your fear with faith. Fear runs away. Fear disappears at the appearance of faith. And so the Lord asks his disciples the same question his Holy Spirit is asking you this morning. Where is your faith? Where's your faith? Femi, where's your faith?

And so the Holy Spirit wants you to remember those urgent questions, the 10 of them. If you want to add anyone to our list, please do reach us on WhatsApp. Tap the WhatsApp widget on your, on the bottom right-hand corner of our page, or call into the studio, or send us an anonymous message on the form right under our player on our homepage. The first urgent question to the doubtful, the anxious person this morning. The first urgent question is this: do you remember it? Are you following it? Are you keeping a list? Have I not commanded you? From Joshua 1, have I not commanded you to be strong and courageous? And that was said to Joshua as he set out to lead the people, as he set out to take command of leadership from Moses. The Lord said to him, have I not commanded you? Have I not commanded you? Have I not commanded you? And the second object question is this: where is your faith? Where is your faith? Where is your faith? If you have become paralyzed by fear, where is your faith? If you are thinking that this trouble will sink you, where is your faith? If you are supposing that the troubles you face right now will sink you, the urgent question to you is, where is your faith? If you are thinking that illness, that sickness will never go away, the Holy Spirit is saying to you, where is your faith? If you are supposing that you will not get forgiveness, you will not receive forgiveness, that the consequences of your sinful actions for which you have repented, that they will never be removed, the Lord says to you, where is your faith? Where is your faith? Where is your faith? If you are supposing that obligation, there is no way to meet it, where is your faith? That's the urgent question to you this morning. And the third one on our list this morning, from Jeremiah and also from Genesis, similar questions, urgent question to you and to me: is anything too hard for the Lord? Is anything too hard for the Lord? Genesis 18:14, from verse 13. And the Lord asked Abraham, why did Sarah laugh and say, can I really bear a child when I'm old? Is anything too difficult for the Lord? That's the angel of the Lord speaking to Abraham. I'm talking about Sarah, who laughed when she heard that she would conceive in her old age. What promise has the Lord given you, and it looks as if it will never come to pass? Don't look at present circumstances. Don't look at present circumstances. The angel of the Lord said to Abraham, is anything too difficult for the Lord? Is anything too difficult for the Lord? And all that, you hear that question as well, as urgent as it is. Is anything too difficult for the Lord? And the Lord God himself, he said it. He posed that same question to Jeremiah the prophet, asking him to tell his people, the Israelite, in Jeremiah 32:27, behold, I am the Lord, the God of all flesh. Is there anything too hard for me? So you see right there, from Genesis 18, the angel of the Lord, of course, testifying of the Lord God Almighty, saying, is anything too difficult for the Lord? And Jeremiah 32, our Lord God Almighty himself, saying it directly to his prophet, behold, I am the Lord, the God of all flesh. Is anything too hard for me? Is anything too hard for me? So this morning, in your doubt and anxiety, in your troubles, that you will hear the voice of God's Holy Spirit saying to you, this morning, saying to you, my son, my daughter, have I not commanded you to be strong and courageous? From Joshua 1:9, that we hear his voice. From Luke 8, saying, where is your faith? Where is your faith? If you are supposing that this will never go away, if you are supposing that things will not turn around for the better, if you are saying it's been here for too long, it's been with me for so long, this trouble has been here for so long, that we hear his voice saying to you, where is your faith? And if you think that this is impossible, okay, it may be impossible for you, and that's fine. It may be impossible for your friends and your benefactors and your parents and your spouse, and perhaps your pastor as well. Impossible for anybody to, it may even be impossible for the most powerful man in this world. But the Lord is asking you, is there anything too difficult for me? Is there anything too difficult for me? Is there anything too difficult for me?
is the entity to do. When you come back, we're going to go to number four on our list. If you want to add to this list, please do so by sending us a message on WhatsApp, by tapping that WhatsApp widget on the bottom right hand corner of our page, or sending it to us anonymously using the form under our player. Have I not commanded you to be strong and courageous? Where's your faith? Is there anything too difficult for me? And number four, once we return, please do stay with us.

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fearful, doubtful, and anxious Christian. And number one on our list is from Joshua 1:9. Have I not commanded you to be strong and courageous? So why are you afraid? Have I not commanded you? That's the Lord's Holy Spirit saying to you. And the Lord, the Holy Spirit is also reminding you of what our Lord said to his disciples. Where is your faith? Where is your faith if you think all is lost? And the Lord is also reminding you this morning, is there anything too difficult for me? Is there anything difficult for me? And number four on our list this morning, from the book of Job, the number four on our list this morning. Where were you when I laid the earth's foundations? Where were you? Where were you? Where were you? From Job 38 verse 4. The Lord reproaching Job when he expressed his concerns and his frustrations at his circumstances. Now brace yourself like a man. The Lord said to Job, now brace yourself like a man. The same thing he's saying to you. He's saying to you right now, oh, you think you have issues with me? You think I've dealt with you badly? You think I'm dealing with you badly? You think I'm dealing with you wickedly? You think I'm not a loving father? You think I'm not even in control? Now brace yourself like a man. The Lord said to Job, the same thing he's saying to you, now brace yourself like a man. Can you hear him right now? Brace yourself. I will question you and you shall inform me. So the Lord called Job to a conference. Okay, let's talk together. The same thing he's saying to me right now and saying to you as well. Okay, let's come, let's reason together. Brace yourself. I've heard you have said, oh, God has forgotten about me. Oh, God has dealt wickedly with me. Oh, God has not been fair to me. Oh, I even doubt if God is in control. Oh, I doubt if this is within the power of God to fix. He says to you right now, listen to him through his Holy Spirit. Now brace yourself. Brace yourself like a man. I will question you and you shall inform me. You shall. I hope you note that word shall. I will question you and you must answer. You shall inform me. I will question you and you shall inform me. Where were you when I laid the foundations of the earth? Tell me if you have understanding. Who fixed its measurements? Surely you should know. Or who stretched a measuring line across it? Those are the questions that the Lord posed to Job, and the same questions that His Holy Spirit is posing to you right now. He said, look, you must answer these questions. If it is your thinking, if it is your position that I've dealt with you unfairly, if it is your position that I've dealt with you otherwise than in love, if it's your position that I've not demonstrated my control and ownership of the world, if it's your position that I cannot fix what is wrong in your life, He says to you, okay, sit down. You must answer these questions. Where were you when I laid the foundations of the earth? Tell me if you have understanding. And I hope you have understanding. I hope you can answer that question. I hope you can answer that question. When God calls you to a conference and says, I'm going to ask you and you must answer. Oh, that you must tremble. I think at this point is the point for the Christian, doubtful, fearful, anxious Christian. This is the point for that Christian to fall down and say, Lord, pardon me. Lord, have mercy upon me. Forgive my unbelief. This is where the Christian should say, Lord, forgive my unbelief. And I hope that's your response this morning as you hear these urgent questions from our Lord to you in your doubt and in your doubt and fear. I hope this is your response. You are saying, Lord, please pardon, forgive my unbelief. Forgive my unbelief. Because you weren't there. Were you there? Were you there when he laid the earth's foundations? Were you there? Were you there when he fixed his measurements? Were you there when he did these things? For of course, he who created the old world out of nothing, he who created the world out of nothing, what would be impossible for him to do? The things we know, they pale into insignificance compared with the things we don't know. No matter how much knowledge that humanity has amassed, no matter how much knowledge the most learned and the most studied of this world have amassed, look, there's still much more in the universe, even in the universe, for that man does not know.
the hand that holds the world together. The hand that holds the world together is the hand of God, the immovable hand of God, the everlasting arm of God, the everlasting arm of God. And he's saying to you, okay, I understand you are frustrated with me. You are saying I've forgotten you. Okay, brace yourself. Answer these questions. Where were you when I laid the foundations of the earth? He who made the world and all that therein is. He who owns the world and all that therein is. Hey, what would be too difficult for him to do? What would be too difficult for him to do? So this morning, dear child of God, listen to him saying, have I not commanded you to be strong and courageous? So why are you afraid? He said that to Joshua. He's saying it to you. Where's your faith? He said to the disciples who were afraid, the disciples who said to themselves, we are going to drown. They went to the Lord of Lords, King of Kings, the Son of God, God himself, with them in the vessel. And he said to him, Master, we are going to drown. Isn't that what you say sometimes? Isn't that what I say sometimes? I say, this is the end. Do you also say that from time to time? Are you saying that right now? This is the end. This is the end. All is lost. Where is your faith? Where is your faith? With Christ in the vessel, I smile at the storm. That's what that hymn writer wrote. With Christ in the vessel, I smile at the storm. With Christ in the vessel, I smile at the storm. Where is your faith? And like the angel asked Abraham, like the Lord himself asked Jeremiah the prophet, is there anything too difficult for me? Is there anything too difficult for the Lord? And the question that the Lord posed to Job, which is the number 4 on our list this morning, the same question is posing to you right now. Where were you when I laid the earth foundations? If you are not able to tell me, oh, please keep quiet, keep quiet, keep quiet, and stop pretending like you know. Instead, go on your knees and say, Lord, forgive my unbelief. Forgive my unbelief. Forgive my unbelief. That's what you should be saying right now. That's what I should be saying right now. And number 5 on our list this morning, from Ezekiel 37, from Ezekiel 37. I've been at many, I've been at a number of services this year where this was the theme. It's the theme in my church as well. It bears repeating over and over again. Over and over again. Son of man, the question the Lord posed to Prophet Ezekiel, son of man, can these bones live? Remember what happened? Remember what happened there? That the Lord, his Holy Spirit, had taken the prophet Ezekiel to the Valley of Bones. Valley of Bones. You know what was in that valley? In the Valley of Bones. Bones, dry bones. Dry bones of people who had died a long, long time ago. And the Holy Spirit took the prophet Ezekiel to that valley. He said, look at this valley. What do you see? Dry bones. Dry bones. And he said, son of man, can these bones live? Hey, brother, sister, what is dead in your life? What is dead? What looks impossible to fix? What is broken? What is, to your mind, to your human mind, irretrievably broken? Is it your marriage? Is it your relationship with your children? Your relationship with your spouse? Your relationship with your parents? Your relationship with your friends? Is it a business relationship, really? Is it even Nigeria? Is it Nigeria? Son of man, son of man, son of man. Can these bones live? Can these bones live? Can these bones live? Can these bones live? That's an urgent question to you today. And oh, that you do not answer saying no. Oh, that you do not answer saying, well, for faith will not say no. Faith will not say no. And faith that is troubled by fear and anxiety would say, oh Lord, you alone know. You alone know. You alone know. It's an answer. It is a faith answer saying, sovereign Lord, you alone know. That's saying, Lord, you can do all things. You can do all things. If it's your will, it will be done. Oh, that will be your response as well. Oh, that you will not say no. This is impossible. Oh, that you will not say that. Sovereign Lord, you alone know. So hear the voice of the Holy Spirit saying to you. Saying to you this morning, look at that situation, look at that relationship, look at that that problem. It's really gone south, right? And you say, yes, Lord. The bones are really dry. Yes, Lord. Son of man, can these bones live? Can these bones live? Can these bones live? Can these bones live? Can these bones live? The Lord is asking this morning, can these bones live?
Oh, that you will not say no. Oh, that you will not say, Lord, you know, with your mouth and in your heart, you say, they can never live again. Because when by faith, as the prophet Ezekiel prophesied to those bones, following the strength of the Lord, when he followed the Lord's instructions and he prophesied to those bones, you know what happened? Hey, as I was prophesying, the prophet recorded in chapter 37, verse 7, as I was prophesying, there was a noise, a rattling sound, and the bones came together, bone to bone. I looked, and tendons and flesh appeared on them, and skin covered them, but there was no breath in them. Then he said to me, prophesy to the bread, prophesy, son of man. I said to it, this is what the struggling Lord says, come, breath from the four winds, and breathe into this slain, that they may live. So I prophesied as he commanded me, and breath entered them. They came to life and stood up on their feet, a vast army. God can raise to life what is dead. He raised his son. His son raised the dead. God can raise back to life what is dead in your life. And I do pray in the name of Jesus that his power will work in you this morning, and we raise back to life what you consider dead, what you consider irretrievable, what you consider lost. Lord, we raise it back to life. They came back to life and stood up on their feet, dry bones, a vast army. They became a vast army. Imagine that. And number six for us this morning is this question, this urgent question to you in your doubt and your fear and your anxieties. What do you want me to do for you? What do you want me to do for you? What do you want me to do for you? And you see, the Lord is always asking us that question. He's always asking you that question. Instead of you moaning about and saying, oh, all is lost. Moaning about and saying, oh, this is bad. Oh, my circumstance is awful. Oh, this is lost. And I can understand. Yes. It happens to the best of us. It happens to all of us when the troubles that confront us are really confounding. When obligations are pressing us. When our relationships have gone sour, it is understandable to moan about. It's understandable to be afraid. It's understandable to be anxious. But all that will also air the urgent questions to you in those moments. Jesus stopped and directed that the man be brought to him. When he had been brought near, this I'm reading from Luke 18. Jesus asked him, what do you want me to do for you? Remember, this man was blind Bartimaeus, who cried when he heard that the Lord was around, saying, Jesus, son of David, have mercy on me. What do you want me to do for you? What do you want me to do for you? And all that you will, by faith, answer very clearly, very clearly. Don't be coy. Don't even be afraid to ask for all that you want, or that you will ask. What do you want me to do for you? So, in your fear, and the Lord is asking, what do you want? What do you want? He's able to do it. He's able to do it, and he will do it. What do you want me to do for you? The Lord is asking you this morning, what do you want me to do for you? And from Luke 24:38, he's also asking, why are you troubled? Why do doubts arise in your heart? And it was Jesus, when he appeared to the disciples, he had risen from the dead. But when they saw him, he had told them that he would rise from the dead. He rose from the dead, he appeared to them, but they were startled and frightened, thinking that they had seen a spirit. And in Luke 24, verse 38, the Lord said to them, why are you troubled? And why do doubts arise in your heart? Let not doubt arise in your heart, dear brother, this morning. Let not doubt arise in your heart. Why are you troubled? Why do doubts arise in your heart? That's the question that the Holy Spirit is asking you this morning. So remember, the questions that the Holy Spirit is asking you, the urgent question asking you in your doubts and in your fears and in your anxieties, have I not commanded you to be strong and courageous? The same question he asked Joshua.
He's asking you again, where is your faith? The question he posed to the disciples when they said to him, Master, we are going to perish because of the storm. Where is your faith? Am I not with you? Is there anything too difficult for me? Where were you when I laid the earth's foundations? Son of man, can these bones live? What do you want me to do for you? And number 7, why are you troubled? Why are you troubled? And why do doubts arise in your heart? Why are you troubled? And why do doubts arise in your heart? And I want to go to number 8, which is a verse you know so well. And oh, that you will always bear this in mind. That you always bear this in mind. It's recorded in Matthew, it's recorded in Luke. Which of you, by worrying, can add a single hour to his life? So if you cannot do such a small thing, why do you worry about the rest? That's an urgent question that the Lord is posing to you this morning. Why will you kill yourself with worry? Which of you, by worrying, can add a single hour to his life? Can you do that? Just a single hour to your life? You can't do it. So if you cannot do such a small thing, imagine. Interesting. The Lord God Almighty calling that a small thing. We do not consider it a small thing. But you see, that even shows how exalted and mighty your Lord is. Prolonging life is what the Lord called a small thing. It's a small thing to him. So I think, but if you cannot even do such a small thing, why do you worry about the rest? Why do you worry about the rest? Why do you worry about the rest? Think about that. Think about that. And think about it again. Think about that. And think about it again.

So I hope this morning, that you're encouraged. Hope you are encouraged this morning. That you are encouraged this morning. And the Lord has worked through His Holy Spirit to increase your faith. To increase your faith. And to make you look to Him out of the pit of hopelessness. If that's your situation of doubt, of fear, and let me give you this number 9 just before we go. Thus says the Lord, the Holy One of Israel, and the one who formed him. Ask me of things to come. Will you command me concerning my children and the work of my hands? And that's what the Lord is saying to the circumstance of your life, right? Saying, I've spoken and I will bring it to pass. I'll propose and I will do it. And then he said to the prophet Isaiah, ask me of things to come. Will you command me concerning my children and the work of my hands? Will you command me about my children and the work of my hands? You are the Lord. Don't you know? You are the Lord. No person would ask of him to do evil to you. You are the Lord. And finally this morning, can a woman forget? Can a woman forget her child? Remember that portion of the scripture that we reference over and over again on this program, Motivated by Faith Monday. Can a woman forget her nursing child and not have compassion on the son of a womb? Surely they may forget, yet I will not forget you. Yet I will not forget you. Yet I will not forget you. Can a woman forget? Oh, maybe some women would. Can a woman forget? But I will not forget you. I will not forget you. And I hope you can hear that clearly this morning. The Lord saying to you, I will not forget you. I will not forget you. I will not forget you. I will not forget you. Can a woman forget a nursing child? You will say, no. Women will not do that. And the Lord says, maybe, sometimes some women would, but I will not forget you. Thank you so very much for joining us this morning for Motivated by Faith Monday and following our list this morning, Faith List, 10 urgent questions for the doubtful, fearful, and anxious Christian. Have I not commanded you to be strong and courageous? Where is your faith? Did you think you are going to sink? If you suppose the mountains are too high, is there anything too difficult for the Lord? If you have questions, you are angry, where? Answer this question, where were you when I laid the earth's foundation? The Lord is asking you, son of man, can these bones live? Are you supposing that something is lost, that all is lost? Son of man, can these bones live? And instead of praying, are you just mourning about? He's saying to you, what do you want me to do for you? And the reason Christ is saying to you, why are you troubled? Why do doubts arise in your heart? He's also asking you, which of you by worrying can add a single hour to his life? He's asking you, have I not spoken? I will not do it. He's asking you, can a woman forget her child? If a woman would not forget her child, then I, the Lord, I will not forget you because I have engraved you on the palms of my hands. God bless you really good. I wish you a beautiful day, a wonderful week as well. We'll be back shortly for On the Lord's Side, Christian Engagement with News and Culture. He's got the whole world in his hands. God bless you. God bless you really good.

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4: Welcome to part 5 of our fascinating numbers about Genesis sub-series. 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Did you know that when God first called Abraham, He gave him 7 powerful promises? Promises that have shaped the entire storyline of the Bible and continue to influence the world today? These promises appear in Genesis chapter 12 verses 2 and 3, a foundational moment in scripture where God reveals His intention to bless all nations through one man. Here are the 7 key promises God made to Abraham. 1. I will make you a great nation. Though Abraham was childless, God promised to create a people for Himself through Abraham's line. 2. I will bless you. This blessing included protection, provision, favor, and God's abiding presence. 3. I will make your name great. Abraham's name is honored by Jews, Christians, and many others across the world, just as God declared. 4. You shall be a blessing. Abraham was chosen not merely to receive blessing, but to extend it to others. 5. I will bless those who bless you. God linked His favor to how the world responded to this chosen man and his descendants. 6. I will curse those who curse you. Opposition to God's redemptive plan would be met with His judgment. 7. In you, all the families of the earth shall be blessed. This promise reaches its highest fulfillment in Jesus Christ, Abraham's descendant, through whom salvation comes to all nations. Why this matters? These 7 promises are not isolated statements. They form the foundation of the entire biblical narrative. And here is why they matter. First, they mark the beginning of God's covenant of grace. After humanity's repeated failures in Genesis chapters 3 to 11, God begins a new chapter of redemption through one man and his family. Second, they reveal that God's plan has always been global. While the covenant begins with one man and his household, its goal is all the families of the earth. Genesis is already pointing to a universal gospel. Third, they establish the line through which the Messiah would come. the whole of the Old Testament follows Abraham's descendants because the Savior of the world would come through this chosen line. Fourth, they demonstrate God's faithfulness through generations. Despite human sin and weakness, God keeps every promise he made to Abraham, a reminder that he keeps his promises to us. Fifth, they frame the entire mission of Scripture. From Genesis to Revelation, the story is the unfolding of these seven promises until they reach their perfection in the life, death, and resurrection of Christ. In short, the seven promises to Abraham are the seed from which the whole salvation story grows. Thank you for joining us on the series today. I am Adetutu Awonuga for GospelBellsRadio.com.
5: And yes, thank you very much for bringing us the Did You Know series today. This is a repeat of Friday's episode, but a relevant episode still. And tomorrow we're going to have new episodes in our Fascinating Numbers About Genesis sub-series. Thank you once again for joining us this Monday morning. I hope the 7 o'clock hour was a blessing for you, and that now you are being motivated by faith to confront your fears and your challenges for this week. God bless you. God bless you, Rigo. This is the 1st of December, and today we are beginning the Luke December 2025 series. And this year, we have a new approach to Luke December. Every day, we'll be posting the chapter to be read on that day. And we do hope that you're going to find time to read it. We're going to post it three times in a day, just to remind you to read it. And then we're going to meet at the weekend to discuss it. We are going to have our brothers and sisters in the virtual studio to discuss the chapters we have read in the week together. And if you would like to be a part of that, please reach out to us, and we'll be most delighted to have you join us. I want to wish you a beautiful new month. I do pray that the Lord will bless this month for all of us, that Lord will make it joyful, will make us all experience anew the goodwill of Christmas and the joy of having the Lord God Almighty with us. No sweeter song than this is heard, Emmanuel. I want to play this just before we listen to the word of the day. No sweeter sound than this is heard, Emmanuel. And that is a beautiful, beautiful one. No sweeter sound than this is heard. Unfortunately, I'm trying to remember just at the beginning of that song. Joy fills our inmost heart, right? And that's just right song for us to begin this beautiful month.

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Today, the word under the spotlight is koinonia. Koinonia means fellowship, communion, or participation, especially with God and with other believers. In simple terms, it is God and with other believers. In simple terms, it is the joy of sharing life.

0: and heard, we proclaim also to you, so that you too may have fellowship, koinonia, with us. And indeed, our fellowship is with the Father and with His Son, Jesus Christ. True koinonia involves spiritual intimacy, mutual support, and growing together in Christ. Faith is never meant to be a solo journey. Through koinonia, we share burdens, rejoice in blessings, encourage one another, and deepen our union with God. It is both a gift and a calling to live in a community reflecting the love and grace we have received from Christ. Let us pray together. Lord, thank you for the gift of fellowship. Help me cultivate koinonia with your people and above all with you, reflecting your love and grace in every relationship. Amen. Noun. Let's put this word into action. Can you make a Christian-themed sentence using koinonia? Here is mine. Koinonia with other believers strengthens my faith and draws me closer to God. Noun, it's your turn. Share your sentence in the comments on our Gospel Bells Radio website or X page. Thank you for listening. I am Delmi Afolabi Ajani for Gospel Bells Radio.
1: And yes, Delmi, thank you for bringing us the word of the day. The word of the day is koinonia, which means fellowship, communion, or participation, especially with God and with other believers. Fellowship. Fellowship is of utmost importance in the Christian pilgrimage, and that's exactly what we are called to focus on today. Koinonia. I love the sentence, the Christian-themed sentence that Sister Delmi has made. Koinonia with other believers strengthens my faith and draws me closer to God. And that's what fellowship does, really. How would you make a Christian-themed sentence with the word koinonia? Please visit our website later today and put in your own Christian-themed sentence, and we'll be glad to engage you. I want to thank you, Domi, for joining us this morning for the word of the day. We look forward to having you with us again tomorrow for the word of the day, for another episode of the word of the day. It's the beginning of Advent, and this is a time when we must continue to remind ourselves of the promise that Christ made, or the promise that God made to all of humanity long even before Christ came. Have you read from the prophets? Every valley shall be exalted, and every crooked place made straight. And that's what I'm going to play now. Another that I'll be back from the Lord's side, Christian perspectives on news and current. Every valley shall be exalted. Why? How do we know? The mouth of the Lord has spoken it.

0: And yes, good morning to you once again. It's Monday, the 1st of December, 2025. The program is On the Lord's Side, Christian Perspectives on News and Current Events. My name is Olufemi Oguntoku. You can follow me on X at Olufemi Oji. You can follow Gospel Bells Radio on X at Gospel Bells Radio. Today we have a number of stories that have to do with statements made by some prominent Christians or preachers in Nigeria, and these things deserve our attention. I want to start with a statement, an invitation credited to the president of the Pentecostal Fellowship of Nigeria, Bishop Wale Oke. And this got my attention because one of the popular Christian handles from Nigeria on X, Perikoko Twitter, made a long post about this audio clip from Bishop Wale Oke, who is currently serving as the president of the Pentecostal Fellowship of Nigeria. According to Spiritual Twitter, this is what this gentleman wrote. Quote, this is the PFN president, Bishop Wale Oke, asking people to sow a $3,000 seed for divine intervention. And I'm sure that you've come across sermons like that before. You've come across ministrations like that before. You must have come across many invitations like that in different churches. Sow a seed and then expect God to intervene in your affairs. I want to first play that clip, and then I'm going to come back to read the things that this Ando Spiritual Twitter said about it, and I'm going to ask for your own view as well. Let's see if you can play this.
1: I'm going to ask you, listen to the voice of the Holy Spirit. Listen to God. There are three major pillars in a family. The father, one pillar. The mother, two pillar. The children, third pillar. And a new close family is complete. I want to ask you, those of you, you want to raise an altar and put a very expensive sacrifice on the altar of God for you, your family, and all the works of him that could be done. And you are making a sacrificial seed of $3,000. You heard me very well. I move around the world a little bit, and I know $3,000 is quite some money. But that's it. Very expensive sacrifice that comes from the heart. Not because you are compelled. No. Not because you are pushed. No. Not because you are wounded and wounded. No. You are connecting with God, between you and God. And I want this plague of my life to end. This plague of my family to end. This plague of the work of my hand to end. I want to bless.
0: Okay, and you had it there. And what always gets to me when I hear sermons or ministrations or invitations like this in churches is this statement that often follows the invitation. It says, look, we are not hounding you. We are not compelling you. We are not making it compulsory for you. We just want you to key into something. I'm going to play yet another clip, I think from the same ministration, before I go back to what that Andrew wrote about this. But I hope you understand that first part. Basically, that pastor there, Bishop Wale Oke of the Pentecostal Fellowship of Nigeria, saying to people, look, there are three main pillars in a family, the father, the mother, and the child. If any of the pillars is afflicted, that's a big trouble for the family. Now, if you have any such affliction and you want divine intervention, you want to connect with the Most High, sow a seed of $3,000.
1: Obey the dumb, the Gittites. I put a seed of $3,000 on your altar. Step out here. Look at this. Look at this. I'm seeing pastor and pastor's wife leading by example. how blessed you are that you are people who are not just teaching the word but not doing it, but they are practitioners of the word. No matter how much it costs them, they are committed to doing it. I know I'm not a baby. $3,000 is some money. But when it goes straight to the heart of God, something shifts. Something moves. The battle turns. The enemy is put to shame. God takes over. So anybody see, want to be a part of it, come quickly before I pray for them. Anybody again? 1, 2, 3. Bless you, my daughter. Who again? Come. Thank you, Pastor. Thank you. Thank you for being a godly example. Listen to this. Daddy, I cannot afford 3,000. I want to be part of it. I want God to step into the battles of my life and my family. I will give $1,500. Again, representing three pillars. The Father, the Son, the children. You, in the other dimension, your household, and the works of your hand. If you're doing 1,500, come here.
0: Well, I mean, the more you listen to that, the sadder you become. And I chose my words very carefully, the word sad, because you listen to something like that and you just feel there must be a kind of zeal, you know, for the honor of the Lord that we must contend for, as we put on the Lord's side. That zeal for the honor of the Lord, and there is no way, to my mind, to listen to this without feeling that the honor of the Lord has been impugned. Yeah. Especially when he said, look, you part with that kind of money. I know it's something substantial, but you know, when it gets to the heart of God, are you suggesting that the money is what gets to the heart of God that makes him to intervene on your behalf? That's a total misrepresentation of God, I dare say. But let me read what Spirit Twitter wrote on this. According to this handle, quote, this is the PFM president, Bishop Walioke, asking people to sow a $3,000 seed for divine intervention. He admitted the amount was high, but claimed it would touch the heart of God. Yeah, I had that part as well. He said the Holy Spirit told him to raise $3,000, $1,000 each for father, mother, and children, the pillars of the home. When turnout was low, he dropped it to $1,500. This is the leader of all Pentecostal churches in Nigeria. And then Spirit Coco Twitter wrote, quote, believers, judge for yourselves. Was this truly from God or just the usual prosperity preacher scheme for extorting God's people? Can money move God's heart? Never. Okay, let me take a pause from reading Spirit Coco Twitter. And I love that question. That's a good question to raise. And I've been thinking of having a Bible study series on the attributes of God, the attributes and nature of God. Who God is and who He is not. That would be a very beautiful study, really. And I pray by God's grace that we would have a study like that in 2026. You have to ask yourself, can money move the heart of God? Which is the crux of the matter here. If somebody says to you, oh, come forward, $3,000, $1,000 for the father, for the mother, for the child, and then expect divine intervention in your family, it begs the question, can money move the heart? Can money move God's heart? People go to Twitter answer by saying never. And then, to continue reading from Spiritual Twitter, quote, what moves God is His will and sovereignty. I will have mercy on whom I will have mercy, God said. And that's what God said to Moses, you remember. And Jesus showed that God values the heart, not the amount. $3,000 is a lot for us, but to God we made the heart. It is only carnality that will make us think the money that cannot buy a Sony camera will touch that of God and cause Him to act. Exactly. And that's a shame. So that's another level, another basis for which to attack all this kind of preaching and sermons and invitations that say bring this amount of money, although it is much. I mean, $3,000 by today's estimate will be about 4,500, 4.5 million naira. Well, that's a substantial amount of money, but hey, that is not something that people cannot come by. Are you suggesting that 4.5 million naira is so huge that hey, God will be so moved. Somebody has given $4.5 million to the work of God in I have to do something. That is belittling God, really. It's belittling God to think that money will move him. Right? The creator of the whole earth, who has everything, the earth is his, and that therein is him. You think that $3,000 or even $1 trillion would move him, unless you don't believe that he owns the whole earth. And that goes back to the point I made. Do you really know who God is? Again, let me go back to Spiritual Code Twitter quote. Jesus commanded the heart, not the amount, in the widow's mite example. So why did Bishop Waluke pressure God's people to give when God had not spoken? The painful part is that it came from him. We did not expect him to be of such talk. What a letdown and sadness. Let me pause a bit. And that's so true. When you hear some people preach like this, you feel let down and sad, really, if you are truly zealous, I know, for the work of for the will of God, for the honor of God. And there's a sense in which all of us must be really zealous, you know, for the honor of God. If you read your Psalm 139, you know, the psalmist, and that must have been one of the attributes that endeared him to the heart of God. What did he write from verse 19, I think? He said, "Oh, that you would slay the wicked, O God. Depart from me, therefore, you bloodthirsty men." And then talking about, "Say, for they speak against you wickedly. Your enemies take your name in vain." Verse 21, the psalmist wrote, "Do I not hate them, O Lord, who hates you? Do I not loathe those who rise up against you? I hate them with perfect hatred. I count them my enemies." And this is not the hatred of the sort that calls for you to kill a person, but this is the kind of dislike for the person who is taking the name of the Lord in vain. This is the kind of repugnancy you feel when somebody is taking the name of the Lord in vain, when someone is impugning the honor of your Lord. And that's the only way I see this. This is like impugning the honor of the Lord. Going back to the Spiritual Code, it's a very lengthy post. According to the Spiritual Code Twitter handle, it says, quote, "Scripture warned of something similar to this. Malachi 3:11. Her leaders judge for a bribe, our priests teach for a price, and our prophets tell fortunes for money." Wow. So you have right there in Malachi 3:11 quite a statement, a full and complete statement that addresses this point and condemns all who do things like this. I was discussing with my brother recently, and we came to the conclusion that everything that needs to be said has been said in the Bible. Every pathway, or rather every direction that we need for life or our pilgrimage, has been written in the Bible. All our questions have been answered, really, unless we don't want to accept the answers in the Bible. But if you want to accept what answer God has given, you just go and read your Bible. You are going to find answers to it. So what we just heard now, if you are appalled by it, if you are aghast by it, if you are angry about it, if it makes you uncomfortable, if it makes you feel let down, if it makes you sad that the honor of God has been dragged in the mud, well, be reminded that it did not start today. That's always been with us. Micah 3:11, the prophet Micah was talking about the society of his own day. But does this not describe our own society as well? Micah 3:11, "Her leaders judge for a bribe, her priests teach for a price, and her prophets tell fortunes for money." And this is really, really sad. And I do hope that many of the preachers who are doing things like this, they are going to retrace their steps, really. And of course, for those of us who are on the Lord's side, for those who are listening to sermons like this, there are some things that once you hear them, you don't even need to debate it. You know, it's not from the Lord. If somebody says, "Go on, come and give this amount of money so that the Lord would intervene," you have to know that that is not the will of God. Number one, God's favor cannot be bought. That's what the Bible teaches. God's favor cannot be bought. Isaiah 55:1. God invites people to come near. Come without money and without price. I mean, everything is there in the Bible. Everything is there in the Bible, except that we will not read. And that is why the devil delights in keeping Christians away from their Bibles. So we will not read. And those who read, who don't believe, well, that is their own undoing. In Isaiah 55:11, You have that proclamation where it says, no, I just got that wrong. Is that 55:11 or 55:1 rather? In Isaiah 55:1, you have that proclamation right saying there, an invitation to all and sundry. Come, all you who are thirsty, come to the waters, and you who have no money, come, buy and eat. Come, buy wine and milk without money and without cost. God is not going to ask you for money or milk or cost before giving you anything. Why would he ask you? He owns everything in the first place. And you also know that account from Acts 8, where Peter condemned Simon the sorcerer for attempting to purchase the spiritual power. The sorcerer came across Peter and said, wow, you guys are doing fantastic work. I'd like to do the kind of miracles that you guys are doing. How much? What's the price? And Peter condemned him for attempting to purchase spiritual power. Your money perish with you, Peter said. And of course, so the number one basis for knowing that any such invitation of someone is not godly or biblical is to know God for who he is, that God's favor cannot be bought. Number two, God's blessings flow from grace, not from financial leverage. It's from his grace. Ephesians 1:3, God has blessed us with every spiritual blessing in Christ. Romans 8:32, he who gave us his son, will he not also along with him freely give us all things? That's what the apostle wrote about the power of the Holy Spirit. He who give us his son, will he not along with him freely give us all things? Right. And number three, giving in scripture is voluntary. It is proportionate and joyful, not transactional. Giving in the scripture is voluntary. There is no gift that God accepted in the scripture that was transactional. People brought to him and said, look, I'm giving you this because of this. People often point to Solomon when Solomon made that sacrifice of thanksgiving. But at that time, Solomon was not asking anything from God. It was not transactional. It was from a grateful heart. It was voluntary. It was from a grateful heart. And Solomon must have looked at himself. Oh, my father had just died. And look, of all my father's children, who had so many children and many sons, oh Lord, you have chosen me to ascend the throne of Israel. You have chosen me to complete the temple for your dwelling place. And he gave that gift from a grateful heart, from a voluntarily, freely, cheerfully, without expecting anything from God. He was just thankful to God. That's when Solomon gave that. So people often point to that and say, look, Solomon gave a sacrifice and then God blessed him. It was not transactional. Solomon did not make those sacrifices for the purpose of being blessed. He made those sacrifices from a purely grateful heart to God. It was, of course, after that the Bible records that night he was visited by God, and God said to him, what would you have me do for you? The Bible does not record that God visited him because of that sacrifice. We are the ones making that inference. But even if we should make that inference, let us bear in mind that at the time that Solomon offered those sacrifices, it was not being transactional with God. It was not even asking anything from God. It was just thankful for how God had helped him. Again, number four, material sowing for blessing is nowhere presented as formula. There is no place in the Bible. I'm just trying to point out to how when we hear someone like this, we shouldn't even debate it. We should know that this is not godly at all. And then the scripture condemns ministers who exploit the flock. But there's no way to look at this except exploitation by saying, look, you guys bring $3,000. And then at that same service, when it became apparent that people would not part with $3,000, obviously he was talking to people who did not have means like that. He reduced it to 1,500. This makes mockery of the name of God, and that I've said it before. We should be thankful for the ministry of those behind that Andrew Spiritoco Twitter for taking pains to address many of these horrible issues. We should be alarmed that we still have among us people who are respected who continue to say things like this, and they should be warned. They are running the danger of incurring the wrath of God. If a ministry needs money, if a pastor needs money, let the pastor say so. We need money for this and this. Please help us, and the Lord will bless you. Nothing more and nothing less. But to now do other things just to make people give you money or give money to your ministry is very, very sad indeed.

0: Okay, I'm talking about our leading Christian voices who appear to have let people down. I want to talk about what many Nigerians wrote about Bishop Matthew Hassan Kuka of the Catholic Church in Nigeria over the weekend. Many people were aghast, saddened, and many more disappointed when Bishop Kuka said, quote, "You can kill 10 million people and it still won't amount to genocide," which is true, strictly speaking. Right. Bishop Kuka saying at an event over the weekend that that there is no Christian genocide in Nigeria. However, many people were quick to point out, and this is the beauty, right? This is the beauty of the internet. This is the beauty of the world we live in today, that people can easily go back and check what a person had said in the past on a particular subject. And of course, people were able to quickly dig out the old statements and press releases of Bishop Matthew Hassan Kuka, who is on record as saying in the past that there was Christian genocide in Nigeria. And that was at a time when, well, people were not, I mean, the intensity of the killings and the horror was not as we have it today. But unfortunately, you have Bishop Matthew Hassan Kuka, who is a well-known associate of President Bola Ahmed Tinubu, in a manner of speaking, recanting or retracing his step or softening his stance on this matter. And this should bring to us a reminder of a more important factor. And this is the danger that attend people who move near to power. Who move near to power, who want to cozy up with power. I think the best place for a Christian to be, especially a Christian preacher, is not to seek to cozy up with power. And some people justify Christian pastors trying to cozy up with power, political power, I mean, by saying that, look, you need to do this thing so that you can have a voice when decisions are being made, and so that you can have privileges, so that you can have access, maybe even to resources that you can use to spread the gospel. But that's actually a very dangerous way to proceed. You find that the nearer you move to power and the higher they bring you up on the political ladder, the more difficult it becomes for you to do what? To speak the truth. To speak the truth, because then maybe a president who has been good to you, who has given you expensive gifts, you said to yourself, how can I turn against this person, and how can I possibly condemn the actions of this person? I really feel for Bishop Matthew Hassan Kuka, who before now was on record as denouncing Christian genocide, but now is unable to do the same thing. Another person that one must sympathize with in Nigeria today will be Professor Wole Soyinka, who in the past was quite emphatic and clear about the failings of successive Nigerian government, but who has been unable to criticize this particular government because he feels indebted as to the person who is president. And it's a lesson to all of us. The higher you climb in the social ladder, the more resolved you ought to be that you will not compromise, your faith, and that you will always say what the truth, that you'll always stand for the truth. Because if you don't stand for the truth, then you are going to, you know, fall for anything. And so there you have it, Bishop Matthew Hassan Kuka. A parallel fact, another popular handle on Twitter reported this as well. According to Parallel Fact, Bishop Kuka denies massacre of Christians in Nigeria, insists report of persecution and martyrdom are false. That they are false. That's what he said. Another person wrote, saying, "One of my only happiness with Tinubu," that's the president of Nigeria, "one of my own happiness with Tinubu stealing the last election is how he has exposed all the fraud disguised as intellectuals and men of God." This is somebody repeating a statement that has taken that has taken traction in Nigeria, which is this, that you find that many people who before now were regarded as intellectual and honest people, they're not able to speak up now. I mentioned Professor Wole Soyinka, and I mentioned, and of course, Bishop Matthias Dankuka, whom we are considering now. And many people are saying, though, the only good thing now is that these people who otherwise would have been seen as forthright people, well, even if you think that they are not compromised, well, they are not as courageous as they would want to be remembered as. And this is as sad as it comes. And next, I go to stories relating to the carnage going on in Nigeria, the Christian genocide, and the incessant cases of banditry and kidnapping. Over the weekend, my wife and I saw a movie, one of the newest movies in Nigeria on Netflix, called The Herd. The Herd, H-E-R-D, The Herd. And it was quite a moving story of people who were captured, who were abducted, kidnapped, like on an open road in southern Nigeria. And it was a bloody movie. It was quite bloody and chilling itself. And at the end of that movie, statements were put up suggesting that more than 1,000 cases of disappearances or killings have been recorded in Nigeria, more than 735 mass abductions. And you have to ask yourself, more than 735 mass abductions, what exactly is going on in this country? And this brings us to a press release by the Nigerian Army, released on the 29th of November. According to this statement, by the Nigerian Army, this is what it says. Title: Troops thwart massive terrorist night attack on Chibok communities. You know, the Chibok community, Christian community as well, the community from where those girls were abducted in 2014, and many of whom are still not accounted for, to the shame of this country. And this is a press release by the Nigerian Army celebrating the thwarting of a massive terrorist attack at a popular location, a night attack on Chibok communities. According to this report, it says troops of the Nigerian Army have successfully thwarted a planned midnight attack on Chibok communities in Borno State. The attack, launched by over 300 terrorists from multiple fronts, began at about 02:50 hours, that's 2:50 a.m., and was decisively defeated through swift intelligence, tactical maneuver, and superior firepower by troops of 28th Task Force Brigade. Anyway, long and short is that this is a celebratory release by the Nigerian Army celebrating victory over a band of terrorists. And one of the popular commentators on Twitter Nigeria, our fave online doc, he wrote saying, just read this post, that is referring to the statement by the Nigerian Army, and please read it with the brain. Over 300 terrorists faced the army. There was shooting for 2 hours. Now, this is where it gets interesting. 300 terrorists shooting at Nigerian Army for 2 hours, and the army overpowered them. Yet, no arrests made, no terrorists injured, no terrorists killed. Now, this raises the question that many people have been raised in Nigeria, and one of the questions we raised in one of our episodes last week, the concern by citizens that although abductees are sometimes released from time to time, a good thing to the glory of God, although we are told that sometimes the Nigerian military engages the bandits, we never read that a bandit has been arrested, that a kidnapper has been arrested or killed. We continue to raise our fears about the complicity of the government in all of this. I'm talking about the complicity of government and the helplessness of many Nigerians, and indeed many Christians, in the light of all this. We are reminded by Punch newspaper of an admonition credited to a pastor in Lagos, Mon Daramola, giving reasons why, listen to this, why Christians must traditionally fortify themselves against bandits. So obviously you have here a man who puts himself forward as a pastor, saying, look, if you have any modicum of sense as a Christian, you have to go and fortify yourself traditionally. And for those who may not understand this, when in Nigeria, Christians say you have to fortify yourself that traditionally, they are saying, although you are a follower of Christ, but you know what? You need to get some charms from some devilish powers to protect yourself. According to this report on Punch Newspaper, it says in a viral video, this was a question. So they interviewed this man. There was a viral video in which the man said that Christians should fortify themselves. I want to see if I can even see that video before we read his response to what Punch Newspaper asked him. So Christians must fortify themselves. And I want to see if I can play this right now. Since that Christians must fortify, if I see the video, I would love to first play it before engaging with that question, that interview, that point. Okay, I can't lay my hands on that, but I want you to listen to this thing from the Punch Newspaper when they put that in. Because after that video went viral, I mean, understandably so, many journalists went to this man to ask him questions. What did you mean? Did you mean what you said? You know, that kind of question you ask when somebody has said something quite incredulous, maybe that's the expression to use. And he responded by saying, quote, I'm a Christian and the founder of a church. Again, I've always said this, right? Just before I go on reading this, when people try to burnish their credentials before giving an answer, psychologists will tell you to be very wary of the answer that's going to come out. Recently on this program, we're engaging with a story, and this man, before he gave his view, said, look, I'm a Christian. And we're talking, this was a story about the governor of Benue State in Nigeria, Reverend Father something, I can't remember his name now. But this man, before he spoke about his own opinion that there is no genocide in Nigeria, he said, look, I'm a Catholic priest. I'll always be a Catholic priest. Look, I'm serving as governor with the fear of God. I'll always serve with the fear of God. And then he went on to say what he wanted to say. When people feel compelled to burnish their credentials, to pay their credentials, to tell you who they are before they actually tell you what they want to say, you need to be as circumspect as possible. Jesus said to us, let your yes be yes and your no be no. Don't begin by telling us who you are and why we need to trust you. Because even if they don't say that, you need to trust me. That is the subtle psychological warfare. That this is who I am, this is where I've been, so you need to trust me. And so when this person was asked the question was this: in a viral video, you asked your church members to fortify against bandit attacks. Can you explain what you mean? And then he started by saying, quote, I'm a Christian, I'm the founder of a church. Thank God we heard that. And then he went on to say, we call on God through the name of Jesus. This means that it is Jesus who takes our supplications to the Almighty God the Father. This God is the creator of heaven and earth. And then he went on and on. Said, but all of a sudden, some people emerged and swore to attack churches and kill worshippers of God. So we need to oppose this. How do we oppose this? We can achieve this by fortifications. I'm not asking people to carry guns, cutlasses, or other weapons, but we can defend ourselves through the use of traditional means. We don't have any power to stop these bandits from attacking churches because the government has once given us certain licenses to bear arms for self-defense. It then means that we cannot fold our arms. Rather, we should deploy means to fortify ourselves. This is exactly the focal point of my message to church and worshippers. Punch Newspaper asked him, as a Christian, don't you think this admonition is strange? He answered by saying, it is not strange. This is biblical. In Matthew chapter 26, when Judas Iscariot led Jesus' enemies to arrest him in the garden, when Peter saw what was to befall them, he drew out a sword from his sheath. Nobody knew he had a sword. What was that? It was a fortification at that time. Peter cut off an ear of one of the attackers of Jesus. It was Jesus himself who cautioned Peter to sheath his sword. Not only that, he picked up the ear and put it back. That was even one of the reasons that Peter denied Jesus. Peter would have felt offended that he was defending his master, but he chose not to be defended. And then he was asked the question, does this not negate biblical teachings? He said, trust me, it doesn't negate serving the Almighty God and Jesus Christ. So, I mean, this man is still skating around the issue of fortification. When he said traditional fortification, of course, many people understood it to mean that he was referring to getting protection, you know, from the small letter G gods. Now, he has given the example of Peter, who drew out his sword, you know, to defend his master. But what he's saying, long and short, if you listen to some of his answers, they said, look, you have to be very realistic. You are praying, but you need to protect yourself. He was talking about traditionally, maybe get some incantations and charms, which will be clearly a violation of the first commandment, the commandment that is there to the heart of God. I shall not have any other God before me. Anybody who gets any of these charms should be told in very clear terms that he or she is offending God by violating the first commandment, that shall have no other God beside me. And we have to speak to many of our people as well, even people on the rest. I would think that because of what the society affords now, if you can afford a gun, then you're going to be safe. If you can afford protection, then you're going to be safe. Well, unless the Lord keeps the house, the labor in vain, who keeps it? And that is why the first port of call is to cry to the Lord. The second port of call is to keep crying to the Lord. The third point of call is to cry to the Lord to show us what needs to be done. And I think at this point, every Christian should be praying and asking God for what needs to be done. But let us not be led astray. And I think this episode can be devoted to a reminder, an admonition that we must not be led astray. We started from Bishop Francis Wale, President of the Pentecostal Fellowship of Nigeria, saying to people, you need to bring out $3,000 to fortify the father of the house, the children, and then the mother of the house. It cannot be so. God's favor and blessings are not for sale. When he made that call to Prophet Isaiah, he said, come and drink, come and eat, come and buy without money. You don't need anything to buy favor from God. I will have mercy upon one, I will have mercy on. And then second, we have this matter of a Christian pastor saying, well, you guys have to go and fortify yourself. That's because that person has lost trust in the power of God to save. And I was making that point at the Bible study as well. And the reason why people fall into errors is because they just stop believing what God has promised. And if you don't believe God saying that I'm going to protect you and that my will be done, you're going to be tempted to believe that you need to go and fortify yourself, right? I decide that we have many preachers like this among us, and let us be careful and be watchful. Our Lord himself said, beware, many prophets will go out in my name. Not all will say to him, Lord, Lord, actually loves him, actually serves him. For those of us on the Lord's side, that should not be something new. That's something we know. And may we never fall prey to any of these men. In Jesus' name, amen. I want to thank you most profoundly for joining us this morning for On the Lord's Side, Christian Perspectives on this and Current Event. I hope to be with you again tomorrow by the grace of God. Whatever you do today, please remain firmly on the Lord's side. God bless you. God bless you. Very good.
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0: There's a line from the third stanza of the hymn, Standing on the Promises of God. That line dissolves our examination this morning. It will increase our faith, it will deepen our joys, and it will more firmly ground our assurance in our Lord Jesus Christ. It speaks of love's strong cord, the strong cord of love that binds every believer to our Lord Jesus Christ. Reminded of the strength of that cord, every believer would more firmly stand on the promises of God. Standing up.

0: strong cord. Indeed, that is an image that should be firmly fixed in the heart of every believer, the image of every believer's eternal marriage to Christ, bound to Him eternally by love's strong cord, an unbreakable cord. And that has ramifications. It has ramifications. Romans 8:31. Since we are bound to Christ eternally, then God is for us, and by faith we can stare down any enemy that rises against us. Yes, being bound to Christ eternally has ramifications. Romans 8:34. We are seated with Him at the right hand of God, where Jesus is daily praying, daily making intercession for us. Yes, it has ramifications. Romans 8:38 and 39. In all things, whether tribulation or distress or persecution or famine or nakedness or peril or sword, in all things, we are more than conquerors through Him who loved us, through Him to whom we are eternally bound by love's strong cord.
1: Standing on the promises of Christ the Lord.
0: Bound to Him eternally by love's strong cord. Overcoming daily with the Spirit's sword.
1: Standing
0: on the promises of God. The pilgrim, receive fresh assurance and stand firmly on the promises of Christ the Lord. You are bound to Him eternally. You are bound to Him eternally by love's strong cord. So stand firmly on His promises. Has He not promised you forgiveness if you ask in His name? So don't stay away on account of guilt. Repent and ask for forgiveness in the name of Jesus. He will restore you. He will restore you. Stand on His promises. Has He not promised to grant you all that you ask in His name according to the Father's will? So ask in faith. He who did not spare His Son but delivered Him for us all, how shall He not with Him also freely give us all things?
1: Standing on the promises of God.
0: Bound to Him eternally by love's strong cords, bound to Him eternally, every believer indeed can say, like the Apostle Paul, "For I am persuaded that neither death nor life, nor angels, nor principalities, nor powers, nor things present, nor things to come, nor height, nor depth, nor any other created thing shall be able to separate us from the love of God, which is in Christ Jesus our Lord." So, the believer, the pilgrim, being so persuaded, let us live as victors and conquerors in this world and the next. May the assurance of the eternal love of Christ strengthen you to live by faith and to take benefit of all the wonderful and sure promises of God. In Jesus' name.
2: Amen.
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1: Sometimes the Christian pilgrim is surrounded by the deepest gloom, by depression, by frustrations, by anxieties, and sometimes by sadness. But at other times, it's like the pilgrim is in Eden, with the flowers in full spring, blooming and colorful. Yes, at times the pilgrim is led to sit, to lounge and enjoy the calm waters. But at other times, the pilgrim is sailing against hostile winds, sailing in troubled sea. Is it that the hand guiding the pilgrim is unstable? Why does it sometimes feel like it's not God's hand? See, we may never be able to answer the why question. While on this side of eternity, we may not be able to answer the question of why. But we can be assured of this. Of this we can be sure. For those who have submitted to the Lordship of Jesus Christ, for those who have placed all their hope and trust in God through Christ, the hand that leads them is divine. The hand that leads them is strong, and nothing can snatch them from that hand. Why? Because it is the hand of God. It is the hand of God. It is the hand of God on the mountain, in the valley, on the land, and in the sea. It is God's own hand leading the Christian pilgrim. So, the pilgrim should not murmur. No, the pilgrim should not repine, should not fret. The pilgrim, like Prophet Habakkuk in chapter 3, verse 17, should say,

0: sheep are cut off from the fold and no cattle are in the stalls, yet I will exult in the Lord. I will rejoice in the God of my salvation. Lord, I will clasp thy hand in mine. I will never murmur. I will not repine. I will not fret. I will content whatever lot I see. Since it is my God that leadeth me. Dear pilgrim, he has engraved you on the palm of his hands. Isaiah 49:16. He knows you. He knows you and your circumstances intimately. Intimately. Psalm 139. Read the whole of Psalm 139 and you will find that the Lord God Almighty, whose hand leads you, knows you intimately. And he has promised to be with you through the waters, through the rivers, and through the fire. Isaiah 43:2. Dear pilgrim, when it does not feel like God's hand, that's when to be even more faithful as his follower. That's when to resolve firmly, saying, Lord, I will clasp thy hand in mine. I will not murmur, I will not repine, I will not fret. Whatever what I see, says it is my God that leadeth me. And then, whatever be the case, this will be your song, this will be your chorus. He leadeth me by his own hand, he leadeth me. And yes, his faithful follower will be, because by his hand he leadeth me. I'm sure you know this. Those who look to him are radiant. Their faces are never covered with shame. Psalm 34:5. Let us pray. Dear Father, forgive us for sometimes doubting your love for us and your ability to save and keep us. Please increase and strengthen our faith so that the mere remembrance that we are led by your hand will always be sufficient to keep us joyful and hopeful. We ask for this in faith, in the name of our Lord and our Savior, Jesus Christ. Amen.
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Good morning, and thank you very much for joining us once again. This morning, the Holy Spirit invites us to meditate on the common experience of those who take God at His word and act accordingly. These pilgrims, they submit at all times to the wisdom of God's word. They allow the word of God to rule all their affairs, even when the physical manifestations point otherwise. Even when it is difficult and unpopular to do so, these pilgrims take God at His word and follow Him. And this is their common experience. The matters they entrust into God's hand, the cases where they choose to follow God's word, always end in praise. They look back and marvel at the wisdom of God's instructions. They see how things eventually work out for them, and they fall on their knees and worship the God whose love and wisdom guided them. They sing a song. They say, praise to the Lord.

bodies in the heights to give him praise, and on all of us in the depths below to do the same. Why? Because they find that in all his words he is most wonderful, in all his ways he is most sure, most dependable. The pilgrims, this is the common experience of those who entrust their affairs to the governance of God's words. They break into a hymn of deep worship and celebrate the wonderful and dependable word of God. They say,

pursued by the Egyptians, Moses led the Israelites to follow God's instruction and to step into the Red Sea. They were amazed when the sea parted and they crossed on dry ground. More than that, they were in awe of God when they saw the powerful army of Egypt in ruins, the soldiers lying dead on the shore. Exodus 15 records that Moses broke into a song because he and the Israelites looked back and found the words of God are wonderful. His ways are sure, certain, reliable, and unfailing. In Exodus 15, Moses sang a song saying, "I will sing unto the Lord, for he has triumphed gloriously, the horse and its rider he has thrown into the sea." That's a common experience of pilgrims who depend on the word of God. It happened to Anna. She believed that the God of Israel would hear and answer. So she prayed. God answered her prayer and gave her a son. And she broke into a song of praise. In 1 Samuel chapter 2, she sang saying, "There is none holy as the Lord, there is none beside him, neither is there any rock like our God." It happened to David as well. When God delivered David from Abimelech, he broke into a song in Psalm 34 saying, "I will bless the Lord at all times, his praise shall continually be my mouth." The pilgrims, if we will see God wholeheartedly and resolve to follow his word in full, we will have that experience as well. I do not know what song you will break into when you look back and see the wonder of God's words. I do not know what hymn you will sing when you look back and celebrate how reliable, how sure, how dependable God's ways are. I do not know. But this is how this hymn writer praised him. He wrote saying, "Praise to the holiest in the height.

deserve to be praised in all his words, most wonderful, most sure in all his ways. I pray that you will find the word of God as sweet as honey. Like the psalmist in Psalm 119 verse 103, I pray that you also will come to the place where you will say, "How sweet are your words to my taste, sweeter than honey to my mouth." And I will find his word so sweet. I pray that you will have enough faith to follow his word, to order your life according to God's word, never taking a step to the left or to the right, but staying firmly on the Lord's side. When you do so, you can rest assured that he will give you a song as well. Your whole being will be moved to worship God, saying, "Praise to God, and this is the light.

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We pray for grace to trust you more, for the grace to look to your word for direction in all our affairs, and for the faith to follow your word. And Lord, as we labor day in, day out to be faithful followers of your word, please honor your word in our lives, so much so that at the end of each of our challenges, we'll be able to say to all and sundry, oh, how wonderful the words of God are, how sure his ways. Like this hymn writer, like David, like Moses, like Anna, give us a song. Give us a song with which we will proclaim your goodness and your greatness to all the world, saying,

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1: This morning, God's Holy Spirit is reminding us of what we often forget, that God's ways are not like ours, God's methods are not like ours, and of course, God's thinking not like ours. So, if a pilgrim who believes that God is in full control of the world and of all human affairs then continues to evaluate his or circumstances and affairs with human eyes, that pilgrim needs to calm down and remember that God moves in a mysterious way. His wonders to perform. He plants his footsteps in the sea and rides upon the storm. God moves in a mysterious way. You see, those who try to understand and analyze God's world and actions using human wisdom will always miss the whole point. They will always miss the whole point. He moves in a mysterious way. And has he not revealed it to us when he said in Isaiah 55:8-9, "For my thoughts are not your thoughts, neither are your ways my ways. For as the heavens are higher than the earth, so are my ways higher than your ways, and my thoughts than your thoughts." And that is not so difficult to believe, is it? Because he is so powerful. He is God. He does the things that we cannot wrap our heads around. The things we consider impossible, those are the things that he does. Making a whole universe, making the whole world out of nothing. Genesis 1, bringing a fortified wall down at the shout of praise. Joshua 6, causing a mighty sound to put a mighty army to flight. 2 Kings 7, and as we read in Mark 4, speaking to storms and winds and calming them. And in Mark 4, the disciples who witnessed firsthand that mysterious power of God when Jesus calmed the storm, they marveled, saying, "What sort of man is this? What sort of man is this? What sort of power is this? What sort of mysterious power is this? Even the winds and the storms obey him." And reflecting on all this and much more, the Apostle Paul reminded us in 1 Corinthians 2:5 as follows: "Your faith should not stand in the wisdom of men, but in the power of God." Your faith should not stand in the wisdom of men, but in the power of God. Calm down. God moves in a mysterious way, his wonders to perform. He plants his footsteps in the sea and rides upon the storm. Dear pilgrim, your faith should not stand in the wisdom of men. Your evaluation of your circumstances should not be informed by human wisdom, human limitations, and human thinking. Rather, evaluate your circumstances by asking, "Is this impossible for God to do? Is it too late for God to intervene? Is it too intricate for him to understand?" Ask those questions, the answers to which you already know, and you'll be amazed how quickly your anxiety levels drop, how quickly your fears are calmed. Yes, you will calm down knowing that for him who moves in mysterious ways, nothing is difficult. For him who performs wonders, it is never too late for his intervention. For him who made the earth out of nothing, no problem is too intricate for him to understand and sort out. May the Lord surprise you by his miraculous intervention in your affairs, in Jesus' name.
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1: We thank God for His mercy.
2: Thank God.
1: We thank God for His sustenance. We thank God for this wonderful new week.
2: Oh, yes.
1: I pray the Lord in His mighty power show Himself strong in our lives.
2: Amen.
1: In the mighty name of Jesus.
2: Amen. Amen.
1: This morning we'll be concluding on our discussion the last time. The last time we read from the book of Matthew, chapter 14. Okay. We read from Matthew, chapter 14, from verses 22 to verse 30. And we saw how the Lord Jesus helped Peter to do the supernatural. We saw how the Lord Jesus helped Peter to do great things.
2: Oh, yes.
1: Through the power of Jesus, Peter was able to walk on water. He had a desire. He said, "Master, if you are the one, let me also walk on this water." Mm-hmm. And Master said, "Come." And he did it. He did that great thing with the power of Jesus walking in him because he had faith in God.
2: Oh, yes.
1: And we said it last time that God can do great things in your life again.
2: Amen.
1: Beyond your imagination.
2: Amen.
1: The power that did it in the life of Peter that made him do that supernatural thing. What is beyond the ability of man, God made him do it. Jesus made him do it.
2: Amen.
1: He can do it in your life too. And that was what we established last time we met. But we'll be reading verses 30 to 32 this morning.
2: Okay.
1: To conclude on that story and to see what the power of Jesus did again in the life of Peter. And it can do same in your life.
2: Amen.
1: In verse 30, Bible says, "But when he saw the wind, he was afraid, and beginning to sink, cried out, 'Lord, save me.' Immediately, Jesus reached out his hand and caught him. 'You of little faith,' he said, 'why did you doubt?' And when they climbed into the boat, the wind died down." When they climbed into the boat, the wind died down. Before now, Peter was so excited. He was enjoying the great thing Jesus has done in his life. He was enjoying his new level. He was so excited. He was so happy walking on the water, which has never happened to anybody. But suddenly, there was a new experience. It was a difficult and a dangerous experience. Suddenly, this man that was walking on water, he began to sink. He saw the wind. Initially, he had faith in Jesus. He believed in Jesus. "Master, can I come to you if you are the one? I want to come to you." Jesus said, "Come." And he had faith. He believed in the word of the Lord. And he was walking on water. He was doing that great thing. But suddenly, the Bible says, he saw the wind. And in that moment, he changed his focus away from Jesus. He began to sink. He shifted his focus from Jesus. His faith disappeared. The moment he changed his focus, his faith disappeared. And fear came in. And immediately fear came in, the Bible said, he began to go down. That same man that was doing greatly, that same man that was doing great things, what he was doing before, he was unable to do it. At this time, the excitement, the joy disappeared. The excitement of walking on water, the joy of walking on water, the excitement, the joy disappeared immediately. Things were not as it was before. A man that was walking on water began to go down in that same water. That same water he was walking on, he began to go down in that same water. But something happened in that verse 31. In that verse 31, Bible says, verse 31 said, "But when he saw the wind, he was afraid and began to sink. Then he cried out." He cried out. At that moment, when he was sinking, fear has taken over his life. what he saw around him, the wind has taken over, his environment has taken over, fear has taken over, and he began to sink. But at a point again, he still saw the lordship of Jesus. He still had little faith in the ability of Jesus to save him. And he cried out. And that little faith again worked for him. He cried, he called on the one that is able to rescue him from his difficult situation. And Jesus responded immediately. Bible says Jesus caught him. He did not allow a difficult situation to consume him.
2: Hallelujah.
1: That situation he found himself, he did not allow the water to be, he did not allow Peter to get drawn in the water. Bible says he caught him the moment he cried out. He caught him. And he didn't allow that situation to consume him. Jesus rescued him, notwithstanding the cause of his problem. What was the cause? He changed his focus. He was afraid. He doubted. But Jesus Christ, notwithstanding the weakness of Peter, notwithstanding the cause, Jesus Christ rescued him. That same Jesus that rescued Peter from sinking, from being drowned in the water, that same Jesus is alive. And that power that rescued Peter is still the same today. Jesus can rescue you from all your difficulties. That experience you are going through, that difficult experience, Jesus Christ can rescue you. He will not allow that problem to consume you. That is what we are saying this morning. That situation that is pulling you down, you are going down. Oh, you see things going down. Things are not the way it used to be. Jesus Christ can rescue you from that situation. Notwithstanding the cause of your problem, he will rescue you. All you need is to cry to him. Cry to him. Call upon his name. Trust in him.
2: Amen.
1: Some people, the devil is already condemning them. He's making them to go down day by day, reminding them of the cause of their problem. Ah, you are the cause. It is this thing you have committed. It is this problem you have done. It is this error you have made that is causing this problem. It's just reminding them of the cause of that problem. And the moment they begin to remember the cause, as much as they remember the cause, they go down the wall. They look at the situation around them, and that's what they are seeing. And when they see this situation, they go down the wall. But the moment you can cry on Jesus, the moment you can call upon the name of the Lord and trust in his ability, notwithstanding what is responsible for that difficulty, what no matter what is responsible for that problem you are going through, Jesus Christ can still rescue you. If you can still see him as your savior, if you can still see him as your help, and call on him, notwithstanding what must have been responsible for that problem, Jesus Christ can still rescue you. He will rescue our land.
2: Amen.
1: Jesus Christ can still rescue our land.
2: Oh, yes.
1: Our land is sinking. Our land is sinking. Things are so difficult. But from what we have seen today, even in that situation, if we can cry, if we can still trust in him, if we don't give up, Jesus Christ can still rescue our land.
2: Oh, yes.
1: So don't let us be moved by what we are going through. Oh, the situation, the wind is so much. Don't let us see the wind. Although the wind is still there, things are so difficult. But let us focus on Jesus. Let us call upon him. He will stretch his mighty hand,
2: mm-hmm.
1: and he will deliver our land.
2: Amen.
1: The Bible says, immediately Peter cried, Lord, save me. If we cry today, say, God, save Nigeria. The power of Jesus that rescued Peter can still rescue our land.
2: Amen.
1: What
2: Amen.
1: Is that difficulty you are going through? What is the difficulty that is making you go down? You are spiritually going down, emotionally going down, financially going down. Your health is deteriorating. What is that situation that is making you think you are going down? Cry on Jesus today. And that same Jesus that rescued Peter when he was thinking, that same Jesus can rescue you.
2: Amen.
1: He will not allow the situation to consume you. That is what we are saying this morning. Trust in him. Cry unto him. Believe in him. Don't be distracted by what you are saying around. Don't be distracted by what is happening to you. Look unto Jesus. Look unto him. Cry unto him. Say, if anyone come unto me, I will not cast away. That is the word of the Lord. Cry unto him this morning. Cry unto him this week. Whatever difficulty you are going through, call upon Jesus. He still has the power to rescue you. He still has the power to bring us out. And I pray as we go in this week, the Almighty Jesus will manifest his power in our life. Whatever situation that is bringing us down, financially, spiritually, emotionally, in whatever situation that is bringing us down, that is sinking us, the Lord Jesus will rescue us from that situation.
2: Amen.
1: And our life will not remain the same.
2: Amen.
1: Thank you for listening. God bless you.
3: And yes, God bless you indeed. God bless you indeed, Deacon. God bless you indeed. And what a timely word the Holy Spirit has sent to us through you this morning. The Lord who rescues is the same as ever. And I love when you especially mentioned that in that story, in that account, Peter cried out to him who was able to save him. We have to cry out to the one who is able to save us. And I know what I've discovered many times, we find ourselves in trouble and then we are just crying, just empty nothings. Yeah, just me. What's happened to me? Instead of crying out to God directly.
1: We murmur, we complain.
3: Exactly. We murmur, we complain, or we just make empty noises. But you know, when we cry out, as you have mentioned, to the one who is able to save, and again, another wonderful thing that touched me when you were speaking is that, well, that our Lord is not the one who will begin to say, okay, see yourself. Well, when you were doing this, yes, he wants us to learn our lessons and to turn new leaves, but first, he rescues because he loves us. And I pray that the blessing of this ministration we abide with us, all of us, as we go into this new week. And that the Lord will show himself strong in our lives in Jesus' name.
1: Amen. He wanted Peter to learn his lesson. You know, if he experienced the sinking, he was sinking.
3: Mm-hmm. Exactly. Yes.
1: But he didn't allow him to die. He didn't allow him to be dead. He rescued him. He didn't allow that to consume. He didn't allow the water to consume him. He still experienced the sinking.
3: Exactly. Exactly.
1: Because of his doubt.
3: Exactly. So he still learned his lesson. He learned his lesson of faith. He learned his lesson not to take his eyes off Jesus.
1: And that was why he cried out.
3: Exactly. And many of us have been there, taking our eyes off Jesus or looking at our troubles instead of looking at Jesus. And what did we find? You know, troubles multiplying, and then we find ourselves unable to help. And when we cry out, then he will rescue us. But again, as you have said, we must never forget the lesson. We must also never forget the kind Savior. Glory to God. Glory to God. Hallelujah. Okay, please stay with us. Coming up after this, faith list of the week. And for this week's faith list, we are celebrating the God who can be found even there. And you see how we take this out from Psalm 139, the God who can be found even there. Deacon, please say a word of prayer as we bring this segment to a close.
1: Our Father, we are grateful unto you. We worship you because you are the Almighty.
3: Oh, yes, Lord.
1: Your power to rescue is still the same today.
3: Yes.
1: No matter how difficult, no matter how terrible, no matter how dangerous our situation may be, you still have the power to rescue us.
3: Oh, yes.
1: We cry unto you this morning. Whatever situation we are going through that is bringing us down, we are sinking. We are going down spiritually. We are going down emotionally. We are down. God, we ask this morning that you rescue us.
2: Amen.
1: In the mighty name of Jesus.
2: Amen.
1: Everyone listening this morning, and as many that will be listening to this program, that are experiencing sinking in a particular area of their life. Things are going down. It's not as it used to be. What they were enjoying before, they are no more enjoying it. Things are going down. God, we ask this morning, Lord Jesus, in your mercy, in your power, that you rescue them.
2: Amen.
1: In the mighty name of Jesus.
2: Amen.
1: We call upon you this morning for our land, for our nation, Nigeria.
2: Jesus.
1: Our nation is sinking. Mm-hmm. But as we have read in your word today, Peter cried,
2: yes,
1: Lord, save me, and you rescue Peter.
2: Yes.
1: Lord Jesus, please rescue our land.
2: Amen.
1: Rescue Nigeria.
2: Amen.
1: From this difficult situation.
2: Amen.
1: In the mighty name of Jesus.
2: Amen.
1: Turn things around. Silence the wind. Every wind in our life, Lord Jesus, silence it. Oh God, and restore our joy.
2: Yes.
1: Restore our glory.
2: Amen.
1: And let your name forever be glorified.
2: Amen.
1: In Jesus' mighty name we pray.
2: Amen.
1: Amen.
2: Amen. Thank you very much, sir. God bless you, really good.
1: God bless you, my brother. Thank you.
2: Okay, so we thought we'll be back shortly for Faith List of the Week.
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2: 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This segment is the Faith List of the Week. Today, the Lord is reminding you that He turns weakness into strength. He turns weakness into strength. The Lord will not look at how strong you are. He's not going to look at how powerful you are, how rich you are, not even at how strong physically you are before He decides to use you. So, what's the lesson? What's the message this morning? Don't look to your strength. Don't look to your resources. Don't look to yourself. Look to the power of God. Look to the power of God. Remember, Romans 8:26, likewise, the Spirit helps us in our weakness. We do not know what to pray as we ought, but the Spirit Himself intercedes for us with groanings too deep for words. Too deep for us. It is the Spirit that intercedes for us in our own weakness. In our weakness. Remember again, 1 Corinthians 1:25, for the foolishness of God is what? Is wiser than men. The foolishness of God is wiser than men, and the weakness of God is stronger than men. And what that verse is saying is that if you look at someone and say, look, this is foolish, this doesn't make full sense. But if it is the Lord's will to walk through that situation using those means, using what the world considers as foolish, it will turn out to be the wisest of all options. It will turn out to be the wisest of all options. And remember from 2 Corinthians 12:9, what the Lord said to Apostle Paul, my grace is sufficient for you. We are going to come to that again when we begin to go through our list. And ultimately, the one that comes to me every time is Hebrews 4:15, where it says, we do not have a high priest who is unable to sympathize with our weakness. Since we do not have a high priest who is unable to sympathize with our weakness, we do not have such a high priest. We do not have such a high priest. We have one who went through the same weaknesses that we are passing through. And of course, sometimes you ask the question, why is it that the Lord will not make me physically strong? Why is it that the Lord will not give me so much money? I'm going to do His work. I'm going to do His ministry. Why is it that the Lord will not take this son away from my flesh? Why is it that the Lord wants me weak? Why does He want me weak? There are many reasons to it. But again, as I always labor to say, this is one of the mysteries of faith. And I'm thinking of putting together a list at some point of all the mysteries in the Bible, the things that we understand only in part, that we never understand in full. And yes, one of them is this, that He desires to use weak vessels. And one of the reasons for that, one of the reasons, I'm not saying this is the whole reason, I'm not saying this is always the reason in every situation, but one of them is this, from 2 Corinthians 4:7, but we have this treasure where in jars of clay. We have these treasures in jars of clay to show that this all-surpassing power is from God and not from us. The classic version, King James Version says, but we have this treasure in earthen vessels. In earthen vessels. Vessels that can break. That the excellency of the power may be of God and not of us. That the excellency of the power may be of God and not of us. And so, what the Holy Spirit is saying to you this morning, there, child of God, is this. The power is of God. The power is from God. It is not your power. Neither is it your might. Therefore, have faith in Him. Have faith in Him, notwithstanding your present weaknesses. Notwithstanding your present weaknesses, have faith in Him. As He promised you a great future, have faith. As He called you to do His work, go ahead and do it. As He puts an idea in your heart and He wants you to pursue it, go ahead and pursue it. Something very interesting I came across recently on social media. I saw this on a t-shirt. A lady put it up and it said, go ahead and dream. God can fund it. Go ahead and dream it. God can fund it. Meaning God can provide the provision. Don't let your weaknesses stop you. That's what the Holy Spirit is saying this morning. We have this treasure in jars of clay. He has deposited great treasures in you, the child of God. He has deposited wonderful treasure in you. He has deposited faith. He has deposited His power in you. But yes, you know yourself. You are frank with yourself. I know myself. I know how weak I am. But the Lord is saying, hey, you may be jars of clay. You may be a jar of clay. You may be an earthen vessel. But notwithstanding that, the treasure I have deposited in you, it will be made manifest to the whole world, that the surpassing power may be from God and not from us. That the excellency of the power may be of God and not of us. That this all-surpassing power may be shown to be from God and not from us. And not from us, and not from you. And that is what the Lord wants at every time. Remember, and we go through that list now. Remember Paul. He said in 2 Corinthians 12, 9, three times I pleaded with the Lord to take it away from me. He had a thorn in his flesh. Three times I pleaded with the Lord to take it away from me. But He said to me, my grace is sufficient for you, for my power is made perfect in weakness. Therefore, I will boast all the more gladly about my weaknesses so that Christ's power may rest on me. Be like Paul. Yes, keep praying. If it is His will, He will remove that weakness. He will remove that thorn from your flesh. But if not, rest in this, that His grace. His grace is more than sufficient for you. And His power is always, from experience, from the whole of the scriptures, His power is always made perfect in your weakness. Don't let it stop you. That's what the Holy Spirit is saying to you this morning. Don't let it stop you. Remember the widow of Zarephath? And that's number two on our list this morning. Remember that widow of Zarephath that was farming in the land? You know the story. It was the prophet Elijah himself who, in the power of God, pronounced that famine, saying there will be no rain or dew in this land unless by my word. And that was farming. And immediately after he pronounced, the Lord had taken the prophet to a brook. He had said to him, okay, you just here and you can drink from this brook, and I will send the raven of the air to bring you bread. But we read from that portion of the scripture that sometime later the brook dried up because there had been no rain in that. Then the Lord said to the prophet, go at once to Zarephath in the region of Sidon and stay there. I have directed a widow there to supply you food. That's what the Lord said to the prophet. The prophet who was living in time of famine said, go to that widow in Zarephath. I have directed the widow to give you food, to supply you with food. But lo and behold, when the prophet got to the widow, did he find the widow a rich lady? Was that what he found? No. He got there and the widow said, oh, really? Your Lord sent you to me? Listen, I don't have any bread. I have only a handful of flour in a jar and a little olive oil in a jug. I'm gathering a few sticks to take home and make a meal for myself and my son that we may eat and die. That is the person to whom the Lord sent His prophet, saying, I've sent a widow to you to supply you with food. Imagine that. So you see, even you, and this comes to me right now. You may think you have so little right now, but somebody has come to you and say, hey, brother, me, I need some money. And you say to yourself, even the money I have, I don't know I'm going to pay the obligation next month, next week, and 2 months' time. So I don't even have enough. But if the Spirit is telling you to help, oh, that you will help. or that you will help, or that you not look to your resources, but you look to God. The excellency of the power is not of you, it's not from you, it is of God. And that widow, glory be to God, you know what she did? When the prayer said to her, don't be afraid. Oh, hallelujah. The prayer said, don't be afraid, go home and do as you have said. But first, make a small loaf of bread for me from what you have and bring it to me, and then make something for yourself and your son. For this is what the Lord, the God of Israel says. Hey, dear people, do you hear? Can you hear what the Lord God of Israel says? What he said to the widow of Zarephath, the same thing he's saying to you. Say, don't look at your resources right now. Have faith in God. Have faith in God. The excellency of the power is not from you. It's not of you. It is from the Lord. It is of the Lord. The jar of flour will not be used up, and the jug of oil will not run dry until the Lord sends rain on the land. And so it was. So it was. The woman did as the Lord commanded. And the scripture records that the jar of flour was not used up. The jug of oil did not run dry in keeping with the word of the Lord spoken by Elijah. The Lord sent his prophet to a poor widow. The Lord uses weak instrument. He turns weakness into strength. Remember from 2 Samuel 7:18 what David said. When the Lord had made him that promise, the Lord said to David, see, I'm going to establish your house. I'm going to establish your house until your throne will be forever and ever. Go and read 2 Samuel 7:18 again in 1 Chronicles 28 as well. The same account in 1 Chronicles 28 as well. He said, then King David went in and sat before the Lord, and he said, who am I? Who am I, sovereign Lord? And what is my house? What is my house that you have brought me this far? Remember who David was? Remember who he was? He was the least of all his brethren. The least of all his brethren. So much so that when the prophet Samuel went to his house to crown the next king, his father did not bother to call him from the field. His father did not bother to call him from the field. He did not bother to call him. Are you that person that people would, you know, just gloss over, would not consider as important, would say, when we are discussing this, you don't need to call Brother Femi. Even if it's not here, it doesn't matter. We can go ahead. David was somebody like that, that his father did not even bother to call him. It was an august occasion, right? It was an august occasion. The prophet of Israel was coming to their house. Shouldn't he have called all of them? But they were all assembled, all his other brethren, except for him. They did not even bother to bring him in from the field until the prophet said, look, I see somebody I need to see. And when the Lord made that great promise to David, he said, who am I, sovereign Lord? Who am I? And what is my family that you have brought me this far? Remember Gideon? Remember Gideon in Judges 6? When the people of Israel were under attack from the Midianites, the angel appeared to Gideon. And when the angel appeared to Gideon, Gideon himself was surprised. He said, please, Lord, how can I save Israel? How can I save Israel? Behold, my clan is the weakest in Manasseh. I am the least in my father's house. Again, up from the weakest clan, and from the youngest, the least in his house, the Lord said to him, but I will be with you. But I will be with you. And that's what you can take to the bank this morning. Perhaps you are the weakest. Perhaps you are the least. Perhaps you are one that people are want to overlook. But if he's calling you to do it, go ahead and do it. He has said, but I will be with you. And I love that. After Gideon gave that excuse, the response from the angel was, but I will be with you. But I will be with you. So, this morning, list your weaknesses, and then hear the voice of the Holy Spirit say, but I will be with you. I know you are a stammerer. Yes, I know that you are a sinner. But your heart is with me. You have repented. I know about your weaknesses. I know you have nothing. I know your resources are lean. Yes, I know. I know you are physically weak. Yes, I know. I know that you don't have a job right now. Yes, I know. Yes, I know. I know that you don't have a spouse right now. Yes, I know. I know that you don't have what is, you are not totally qualified, but I will be with you. And you see, that is everything. That is everything. Remember David again. Think about David again when he killed Goliath. Was he even in the army? He was not even in the army when he killed Goliath. Did he have strong instruments? No. Did he have an imposing stature? No. Yet he was moved by he was zealous for the Lord. He was zealous for the honor of God. He reached into his bag. What he found there was only a stone. And with that stone, Goliath the giant was slain. Hope that you will believe that the Lord can use just what you have. Hope that you will believe that the Lord can use just what you have. And by faith, you just go ahead. Go ahead in the name of the Lord. It is not the end. It is not the end. The Lord is still with you. You are not too old. You are not too weak. You are not so unimportant. You are not so inconsequential. The Lord can use you. The Lord can use you. The Lord wants to use you, in fact. He wants to use you. He wants to use you to do mighty things. He turns weakness into strength. You remember Naaman? Naaman thought bathing in the Jordan was something very foolish. And he said to himself, look, I've been afflicted with this leprosy. Nobody has the cure for it. Now, this girl has persuaded me to come here. Now I'm here. You're now telling me that the solution is to bathe in the Jordan. In the Jordan. Naaman was furious. He was furious. And this is what he said. He said, I thought that he would surely come out to me and stand and call on the name of God, wave his hand over the spot and cure my leprosy. But now, he said, I should go and wash in the Jordan. But, you see, he was persuaded. He went in there. And listen to what the Bible records. The record says, so he went down and dipped himself in the Jordan 7 times, as the man of God had told him. And his flesh was restored, and he became clean like that of a young boy. He became clean like that of a young boy. There, child of God, this morning, the Lord is saying to you, I turn weakness into strength. My grace is sufficient for you. I will be with you. I will be with you so that the excellency of the power, that all-surpassing power, will be shown to be of God, will be shown to be from God and not from you. You're going to do greater than you think yourself able to do right now. Yes, the Lord can help you do greater things than you think yourself able to do right now. That's what He does. That is what He specializes in. And that is the call of the Holy Spirit to you this morning. It turns weaknesses into strength. And that is why that song says, Let the weak say I'm strong. Let the weak say I'm strong. Let the poor say I'm rich. That is the power of God. That is what the Lord has done in me. And that's what the Lord will do in you as well.
4: Let the weak say I am strong.
2: Oh yes.

0: Yes, it's what the Lord has done in me. Thank you so very much for joining us this morning for Motivated by Faith Monday. Do stay with us for On the Lord's Side, Christian Perspectives on News and Current Events.
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2: Welcome to On the Lord's Side, a Christian's engagement with politics, news, and culture. On the Lord's Side. On the Lord's Side. On the Lord's Side.
0: An internet user's meme making fun of online court sessions points us to a glorious Christian truth. It's Friday, May 8, 2020. My name is Olufemi Ogunjobi, and I am speaking to you today from Lagos, Nigeria.
2: On the Lord's Side. On the Lord's Side. On the Lord's Side. On the Lord's Side.
0: Thank you so very much for joining us once again. Yesterday, a friend and sister sent me a post she found on a social media platform. In that post, there is the picture of three participants in a video call. But from the caption accompanying the pictures, we understand that they were participating in an online court session, a virtual court sitting. From the flag behind one of the participants, I could deduce that the session took place in Kenya. Now, people who are familiar with the language of the court know that in most Commonwealth jurisdictions, judges of the courts of record are often referred to in court by advocates as my lord, which is a tradition borrowed from the English legal system. This is the caption that accompanied that picture in the post. I will try to mimic the frustration of the maker of that post and, along with it, the mischief obvious in the post. This is what he wrote. Quote, "These online court sessions are basically 98% us asking the court whether they can see and hear us. It is even confusing to my neighbors. They keep hearing me shouting, 'My Lord, can you see me? I can't hear you, my Lord.'" End of quote. I hope you got that. That social media post, obviously made by a lawyer who participated in a virtual court session, typifies the challenges that many in Nigeria, in Kenya, and in other developing countries still have with the strength and reliability of applications built on the back of the internet. Without doubt, there has been improvement over the years, but who among us has not participated in an online session where either the audio or video reception failed at some point because of poor internet connection? So, I'll read that caption again, the caption that accompanied the pictures of three men participating in an online court session in Kenya. Quote, "These online court sessions are basically 98% us asking the court whether they can see and hear us. It is even confusing to my neighbors. They keep hearing me shouting, 'My Lord, can you see me? I can't hear you, my Lord.'" Now, this friend sent the post to me because the day before, we had discussed in general terms the obvious challenges associated with the adoption of virtual court sessions in countries such as ours, where infrastructure is not yet as robust as one would get in some other climes. So, first of all, I saw and identified with the sarcasm in that post. Imagine saying 98% of the session was devoted to wondering whether the judge, referred to as my Lord, could hear the advocate. Then, second, my Christian apologetics mind took over. It took over as I read the last two questions in that post again. "My Lord, can you see me? I can't hear you, my Lord." And that Christian apologetics mind transported me to a prayer session by a Christian who is addressing his or her petitions to the one, the only one, who is truly Lord of all, God Almighty. Could those questions ever be uttered by a Christian who is addressing the Lord God Almighty? Could you picture a scenario where a Christian could be frustrated enough by circumstances to say to God in prayer, "My Lord, can you hear me?" Or, "I can't hear you, my Lord." Is that a possible scenario? Indeed, many Christians whom divine providence has taken through twists and turns, we readily affirm that yes, Christians do get to that point from time to time, points where even if we do not express it verbally, we find ourselves saying, "My Lord, can you hear me?" Or, "I can't hear you, my Lord. Are you there? Can you hear me? I've been praying on this for a long time. I can't see any change. Can you hear me?" Or, "I've been asking for direction and guidance on this matter, and I don't seem to get any. I can't hear you. What do you want me to do?" Dear people on the Lord's side, like that sarcastic social media post, sometimes 98% of our prayer engagement is like the prayer of David in Psalm 42, where he wrote, saying, "As the deer pants for the water brooks, so pants my soul for you, O God. My soul thirsts for God, for the living God. When shall I come and appear before God? My tears have been my food day and night, while they continually say to me, where is your God?" You see, the psalmist recounts his neighbor saying to him, "Where is your God? We hear you praying day and night, but where is your God?" And in yet another portion of that same psalm, we read the psalmist's lamentation that, quote, "I will say to God my rock, why have you forgotten me? Why do I go mourning because of the oppression of the enemy? As with a breaking of bones, my enemies reproach me, while they say to me all day long, where is your God?" My Lord, can you hear me? I can't hear you, my Lord. In an online court session plagued by weak internet connections, those questions may sound humorous and frustrating at the same time. But for a Christian seeking the face of God and truly troubled, those questions asked of God in prayer represent a deep yearning from the soul. Dear people of God, dear people on the Lord's side, if you are ever tempted to ask, "My Lord, can you see me? Can you see my predicament? Can you see the darkness enveloping me?" If you are ever driven by circumstances to ask those questions, please do not hesitate to turn to Psalm 139 and in verse 12 read these assuring words. Quote, "Even the darkness will not be dark to you, O God. The night will shine like the day, for darkness is as light to you." Yes, there is never a time that God cannot hear or see us. In Isaiah 49 from verse 14, he said, "But Zion said, the Lord has forsaken me, the Lord has forgotten me. Can a mother forget the baby at her breast and have no compassion on the child she has born? Though she may forget, I will not forget you. See, I have engraved you on the palms of my hands. Your walls are ever before me." So, poor telephone connections and weak internet signals may indeed necessitate lawyers in a virtual court session saying over and over again, "My Lord, can you hear me?" Or, "I can't hear you, my Lord." But people who are on the Lord's side will never have to ask those questions. Trials, afflictions, and anxieties may sometimes lead us to such a place, but like that hymn writer, we will say, "When darkness veils his lovely face, when darkness seems to hide his face, I rest on his unchanging grace. In every high and stormy gale, my anchor holds within the veil. And indeed, our anchor should hold, fastened to Christ, the solid rock. People who are engraved on the palm of the hands of their Lord need never ask, "My Lord, can you hear me?" or "I can't hear you, my Lord." And even when they are made to ask those questions, they know they need not, for who can separate us from the love of Christ? Not tribulations, not distresses, not persecutions, not famine, not nakedness, not peril, not sword, and definitely not a weak internet signal.
2: On the Lord's side, on the Lord's side, on the Lord's side, on the Lord's side.
0: Thank you very much for listening. Please remain steadfast. Remain on the side of him who is able to keep you from falling. Remain firmly
2: on the Lord's side. On the Lord's side. On the Lord's side. On the Lord's side. Welcome to On the Lord's Side, a Christian's engagement with politics, news, and culture. On the Lord's side. On the Lord's side. On the Lord's side.
0: A new report from Italy indicates that the coronavirus lockdowns have had a noticeable effect on the rates of divorce. What question does this raise for people on the Lord's side? It's Tuesday, May 26, 2020. My name is Olufemi Oguntokun, and I'm speaking to you today from Lagos, Nigeria.
2: On the Lord's side, on the Lord's side, on the Lord's side, on the Lord's side.
0: Okay, thank you. Thank you so very much for joining us once again. I'm certain that all of our listeners have experienced the lockdowns occasioned by the coronavirus pandemic. And it should appear from media reports

coronavirus lockdowns affected marriages. Of course, it could go either of two directions. It could either strengthen marriages or make them weaker. And this report from Italy suggests the latter. Sadly so, suggests the latter.

a new site in the United States, Breitbart.com, and we have included the link to that report in the episode notes. So please check it out. If you are listening to us on SoundCloud or any other podcast streaming application, check out our notes and you will see the link to this Breitbart.com report. The report is titled, listen to it, quote, national lockdown in Italy drives 30% increase in divorces, end of quote. Did you get that? I'll take it again. Quote, national lockdown in Italy drives 30% increase in divorces, end of quote. 30% increase in divorces, that's huge, isn't it? That's huge. And this is how the report began. This is how it began. 2.5 months of forced lockdown has pushed many married couples into crisis. Italian media reports and divorce filings have seen a whopping 30% increase since the outbreak began. End of quote. And then there is this paragraph in the report that gives us insight into the identified causes of the increase. It says, quote, according to accounts related by counselors, the irritation caused by everything from badly squeezed toothpaste tubes, socks left on the floor, suspicious phone calls, and tight shared spaces has been magnified by the extended lockdown, resulting in a run on the divorce courts. The occasional relief of home tensions from a dip in the sea or a walk in the woods was no longer an option, resulting in homes becoming virtual pressure cookers with prolonged silence alternating with outbreaks of angry shouting, recriminations, and even domestic violence. End of quote.

much more from that report, but I'd like us to stop here for our purposes. Let's just pause a bit here for our purposes and ask the question, what can we surmise from the report? And it is this, that isolation magnified what partners didn't like about each other. Yes, we can condense the whole of that news report into that, that isolation magnified what partners didn't like about each other. Probably things that they've been sweeping under the carpet, things that they could afford to overlook because of the call of duty, they need to go out, daily obligations of life, all those were sufficient to take attention away from those things. But they were there, and the isolation occasioned by the lockdowns magnified those things. So indeed, there are many ways that people on the Lord's side can apply this news item. There are many ways we can apply it. And one of such applications is to ask this question. Remember, I'm saying just one because I see different angles to this report.

So yes, one of the questions that should agitate the minds of people on the Lord's side when we consider reports such as this is this: what becomes magnified the closer people get to me? What becomes more noticeable the closer people come to me? Of course, people on the Lord's side know so well that our Lord demands uprightness in both our outward and inner selves. God desires truth in the inward parts. Psalm 51 verse 6, God desires truth in the inward parts. And God does not look at the outward appearance only, as men tend to do from a distance. 1 Samuel 16, 7. Right? We all can agree on that. And of course, yes, only God can see into the innermost part of us, into our hearts. But you know what? Proximity tends to reveal our hearts and our true selves as well. That's what proximity does. God can see right into our hearts, but friends, family members, acquaintances tend to have a better look into our true selves the closer they come to us. So we ask the question again: what becomes more magnified the closer people get to you? What becomes more noticeable the closer

It's like this. I'm appalled. Will it be possible to say, whoa, this is what she truly is like? Oh, I'm disappointed.

glorify God? Questions that we should ask. Questions that we should ask. But of course, as important as that question is, here's a more relevant one. Here's a more relevant one. How comfortable are you with inviting the Holy Spirit to share your innermost thoughts? Your innermost thoughts. Remember, our Lord desires truth in the inward parts. Psalm 51 verse 6.

0: Lord's side must look inwards. People on the other side must look inwards, asking a number of questions, and among them these: will people want to separate from me if they really come close enough to know the real me?
1: On the Lord's side, on the Lord's side, on the Lord's side, on the Lord's side.
0: Thank you so very much for listening to this episode. Please share it with others. Until we meet again, please remain steadfast, remain immovable, remain on the side of Him who is able to keep you from stumbling. Remain firmly
1: on the Lord's side, on the Lord's side, on the Lord's side, on the Lord's side. Welcome to On the Lord's Side, a Christian's engagement with politics, news, and culture. On the Lord's side, on the Lord's side, on the Lord's side.
0: Thank you very much for tuning in. It's Thursday, June 24th, 2021. My name is Olufemi Ogunsokun, and I'm speaking to you today from Lagos, Nigeria.
1: On the Lord's side, on the Lord's side, on the Lord's side, on the Lord's side.
0: Okay, so you have probably heard of that sensational crime reported in the news recently. A married 49-year-old business executive living in a plush area of Lagos and whose wife and children live in Abuja ostensibly arranged to have a clandestine romantic appointment with a 21-year-old undergraduate at a rented apartment. But his corpse was discovered days later. Now we read that the police have secured a confession from the 21-year-old. From the reports that I've read, she confessed that she was introduced to the deceased as an escort and that on the fateful day, she left her parents' home under the guise of going for an ushering job but in fact went to meet that married man, that they both took an intoxicating drug for recreation, and at some point there was a disagreement about sex and she stabbed him before leaving the apartment. The police added that the lady actually conspired with others now at large and fraudulently withdrew about 5 million naira from the deceased's bank account. Now, this is sad on so many levels. If the facts as we know them now are true, one must come to only one conclusion: the infinite capacity of the human mind for evil. The infinite capacity of the human mind for evil. The 21-year-old living with her parents, but having the capacity for such elaborate evil, from lying to fornication to intoxication, theft, conspiracy, and murder. And of course, the 49-year-old deceased who would have turned 50 this month. One can't but wonder at his own capacity for evil as well. Lying, adultery, preying on young ladies, self-indulgence, and many more. Of course, I'm not suggesting that this is the most sensational crime ever. No, history is littered with astounding tales of horrendous crimes. Also, it isn't the first of its kind and will not be the last. But it serves as a reminder to us who are on the Lord's side of the Christian view of the unregenerated human mind. In Matthew 15, our Lord said, "For out of the heart proceed evil thoughts, murders, adulteries, fornications, thefts, false witness, blasphemies." And in Genesis 6:5, we read that the Lord saw that the wickedness of man was great in the earth, and that every intention of the thoughts of his heart was only evil continually. And then the prophet Jeremiah in chapter 17 records that the heart is deceitful above all things and desperately sick. Who can understand it? Desperately sick. So I call this crime the 2049 sickness. The sickness of an evil heart that afflicted both the 21-year-old lady and the 49-year-old deceased. But you see, it could have been the 510 sickness. It could have been the 3070 sickness. Because from the moment the human mind becomes capable of thought, it also becomes capable of evil of the worst rank. We on the Lord's side cannot pretend that we are free from this affliction as well. No, we can't. It is the grace of God, the regeneration of our minds, the continual transforming power of the Holy Spirit that restrains us from acting on our worst impulses. In 1 Corinthians chapter 6 from verse 9, the apostle wrote this, quote, "Or do you not know that wrongdoers will not inherit the kingdom of God? Do not be deceived. Neither the sexually immoral, nor idolaters, nor adulterers, nor men who have sex with men, nor thieves, nor the greedy, nor drunkards, nor slanderers, nor swindlers will inherit the kingdom of God." End of quote. And then listen to this. In verse 11, he wrote, listen to this, "And that is what some of you were. But you were washed, you were sanctified, you were justified in the name of the Lord Jesus Christ and by the Spirit of our God." End of quote. And that is what some of you were. Yes, that is what some of you were. That is what some of us would have been. So I do hope that as you engage with this sad story, you say to yourself, "There go I, but for the grace of God." That is, I hope you say to yourself, "If not for the grace of God, that's who I'd be. If not for the grace of God, I would be capable of evil as well." I do pray that those immediately impacted by this crime find comfort. I pray that this lady, if truly guilty as we presently know, will find Jesus Christ and his forgiveness, even as she deserves punishment under the law. And I do pray that you and I will take a moment to thank the Lord for his grace that saved us and for his grace that restrains us from evil.
1: On the Lord's side.
0: Thank you very much for listening. Please share this episode with others. We just started a new program on God's Best Radio. It's called Pilgrim's Joy Morning Radio. 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Thank you very much for listening. Until we meet again, please remain steadfast, remain immovable, remain on the side of him who is able to keep you from falling. Remain firmly
1: on the Lord's side. Welcome to On the Lord's Side, a Christian's engagement with politics, news, and culture. On the Lord's side.
0: In this episode, Lesotho's Prime Minister resigns, Rabbi Zacharias dies in the US, and we mark the anniversary of the patent for the first blue jeans. What can people on the Lord's side learn? It's Wednesday, May 20, 2020. My name is Olufemi Ogbuntokun, and I am speaking to you today from Lagos, Nigeria.
1: On the Lord's side.
0: Thank you very much for joining us once again. Our first story today is from Lesotho. Lesotho is a kingdom in Southern Africa, with our king having ceremonial powers and the prime minister wielding executive powers. In 2017, one of Lesotho's longest serving politicians, Thomas Thabane, was appointed as prime minister. But yesterday, Thabane resigned. Why? Why did he resign? This is what happened. Thomas Thabane's second wife, Libulelo, filed for divorce in 2012, but the divorce was not concluded before she was shot dead on June 14, 2017.
2: That day, June 14, 2017, was just 2 days before Thomas Thabane was scheduled to be sworn in as the Prime Minister of Lesotho. With Lipolelo dead and the divorce proceedings automatically terminated by force of law, Thomas Thabane was able to marry his third wife on August 27, 2017. Now, on January 10, 2020, the police concluded that Thomas Thabane's third wife ordered the shooting of Lipolelo, his second wife. Furthermore, the police asserted that Thomas Thabane himself was complicit in the murder. The police sought to arrest him, but as Prime Minister, he asserted some sort of immunity against arrest while in office. As mentioned earlier on, his position became untenable. He lost the confidence of his party and eventually resigned yesterday, May 19, 2020. In his resignation speech, of course, he did not refer to the pending criminal trial, but cited his old age. He's 80 years old. Yet everyone knew that the criminal trial was uppermost in his mind. So the question is, did he do it? Did he conspire with his third wife to kill his second wife so as to automatically terminate the divorce proceedings so that he and the third wife could marry? Of course, we do not yet have the answer to that question. And as Christians operating from a biblical worldview, we know well enough not to jump into conclusion, but to adhere strictly to the rules of justice that allows an accused person to confront his accusers and to present a defense to allegations. Yet, even as we join the rest of the world in monitoring the criminal trial of Thabane and his third wife, we can be reminded of this. No sin will remain hidden forever. No sin will remain hidden forever. In Isaiah 23:15, the Lord God said, "Woe to those who go to great depths to hide their plans from the Lord, who do their work in darkness and think, who sees us, who we know." Again, in Psalm 139, the psalmist wisely noted as follows in verse 7, said, "Where can I go from your spirit? Where can I flee from your presence?" And in verses 11 and 12, he said, "If I say, surely the darkness will hide me and the light become night around me, even the darkness will not be dark to you. The night will shine like the day, for darkness is as light to you." End of quote. And of course, how true, how true. Darkness is as light to the Lord God Almighty. Things done in the dark, things done in secret are as light before God. Hear what our Lord said in Luke 12, verses 2 and 3. "There is nothing concealed that will not be disclosed, or hidden that will not be made known. What you have said in the dark will be heard in the daylight, and what you have whispered in the air in the inner rooms will be proclaimed from the roofs." End of quote. Tough words there. Deep words there. So you see, as Thomas Thabane and his third wife prepare for their criminal trial, and as many in Lesotho hope that the killers of Lipolelo Thabane will be found and convicted, people on the Lord's side know a deeper truth. A deeper truth, a truth that should be even more scary than the consequences of a criminal trial. We know this, that God knows, and that everything done in secret will one day be brought to light. Let those who have ears hear.
1: On the Lord's side, on the Lord's side, on the Lord's side, on the Lord's side.
2: Next on this episode, we mourn the passing of Ravi Zacharias. Ravi Zacharias was one of the most notable Christian evangelists and apologists of the modern era. Of course, what Christian apologists do is that they engage the culture, secularism, and other faiths with the objective of defending the truths of the Bible, the truths of Christianity. Judging by the number of tributes paid to him yesterday on Twitter, it is safe to say that Ravi Zacharias touched many people around the world, influenced many pastors and many Christian leaders around the world. He died yesterday at the age of 74 after battling cancer for a couple of months. Now, one of the tributes on Twitter caught my attention. It was posted on the verified Twitter handle of the Gospel Coalition in the US, and this is what it says. Quote, Ravi was never simply answering questions from curious or hostile unbelievers. He was pastoring them. End of quote. I'll take that again. Ravi was never simply answering questions from curious or hostile unbelievers. He was pastoring them. End of quote. And indeed, what a lesson to learn from that. Yes, we are to engage the world with the truth of God's word, but we must do it in meekness and in love. 1 Peter 3:15b says, always be prepared to give an answer to everyone who asks you to give the reason for the hope that you have. But do this with gentleness and respect. Do this with gentleness and respect. Yes, always be prepared to give an answer, but do this with gentleness and respect. That should be the hallmark of our witness to the world. Truth spoken in love and with respect.
1: On the Lord's side.
2: Finally, let's delve into history. What can we learn? On this day, May 20, in 1873, San Francisco businessmen Levi Strauss and tailor Jacob Davis were given a patent to create work pants reinforced with metal rivets, thus marking the birth of one of the world's most famous garments, the blue jeans. So it was on this day, 147 years ago, that the first blue jeans was patented. We all know how popular blue jeans went on to become, and of course, how successful Levi Strauss and his partner became selling the blue jeans. I doubt if they knew they were onto success on such a scale when they first conceived the idea of the blue jeans. And you see, right there, for all of us on the Lord's side, there may be a lesson to learn. A lesson about industry, a lesson about the stewardship of our ideas. In Ecclesiastes 11, verses 1 and 2 say, ship your grain across the sea. After many days, you may receive a return. Invest in 7 ventures. Yes, in 8, you do not know what disaster may come upon the land. And in verse 6, we read this, sow your seed in the morning, and at evening, let your hands not be idle, for you do not know which will succeed, whether this or that, or whether both will do equally well. End of quote. So, as history notes that the first blue jeans was patented this day, May 20, in 1873, people on the Lord's side can learn from Ecclesiastes 11 to be better stewards of our ideas, even as we invest our time and talent and resources, trusting that it may please the Lord to turn one or all of them into profitable ventures.
1: On the Lord's side.
2: Thank you also very much for listening. Please consider sharing this episode with others. Until we meet again, please remain steadfast, remain immovable, remain on the side of Him who is able to keep you from stumbling. remain firmly
1: on the Lord's side. On the Lord's side. On the Lord's side. On the Lord's side. Welcome to On the Lord's Side, a Christian's engagement with politics, news, and culture. On the Lord's side. On the Lord's side. On the Lord's side.
2: In this episode, we examine why even abortion rights activists were appalled by the discovery of 2,400 remains of aborted fetuses in a doctor's garage and car. So why do we hate the things we hate? Why? It's Monday, February 17, 2020. My name is Olufemi Oguntokun, and I am speaking to you today from Lagos, Nigeria.
1: On the Lord's side. On the Lord's side. On the Lord's side. On the Lord's side.
2: Good afternoon, and thank you so much for joining us once again. Last year, many global news outlets published the astounding report of the discovery of more than 2,400 remains of aborted fetuses in the garage of a doctor in Chicago. We had mentioned this story in a previous episode of this program, and regular listeners will recall that while going through his belongings after his death, the family of this doctor had found medically preserved remains at his home. Later on, investigators discovered that 2,246 remains were in the doctor's garage and additional ones were found in the trunk of his car. Well, on Wednesday, February 14, 2020, the Attorney General of the state where that doctor practiced conducted a mass burial for the fetal remains. Investigators estimate that some of the remains were from as far back as two decades ago. Now, for many of us who think through cultural events and development, we may want to ask the question, why did almost everyone condemn what that doctor did? Why? By everyone, we mean both sides of the abortion debate, those for it and those against it. Why did almost everyone condemn what the doctor did? And in particular, why would those who support abortion rights be appalled by the discovery of the aborted fetuses? Are those fetuses supposed to be the natural consequence of an abortion procedure? Well, some have attributed it to the yolk factor, And this is something I discovered last week while listening to Dr. Albert Mohler's podcast. In 2012, an article was published in a scientific journal detailing an interesting experiment with the whiff of disgusting aroma. This scientist actually tried to find the most disgusting aroma in order to determine how that affected people's behavior. And the article stated that, quote, his experiment, together with a growing body of research, has revealed the profound power of disgust, showing that this emotion is a much more potent trigger for our behavior and choices than we thought, end of quote. In other words, this scientist is concluding that when we feel disgust, when we perceive an unpleasant aroma, that emotion actually affects our behavior and choices than we thought. And a bolder claim was made in another scientific journal, this one published in 2001. In that journal, a psychologist published a landmark paper proposing that instinctive gut feelings rather than logical reasoning govern our judgments of right and wrong. Let's pay attention to that. This psychologist is making a giant claim that instinctive gut feelings, what we feel on the spur of the moment, rather than logical reasoning, govern our judgments of right and wrong. Meaning that we determine what is right and what is wrong by instinctive gut feelings, Do I like the sight of it? Do I like the smell of it? I encourage all who have the time to read that article. We have the links included in the episode notes. And the question arising for us on the Lord's side is this: are our judgments of right and wrong governed by instinctive God feelings or by logical reasoning? I do hope that people on the Lord's side appreciate and are happy to declare that neither option applies to us. Our judgments of right and wrong are neither governed by God feelings nor by logical reasoning. We have the infallible revealed word of God, the Bible, as our guide. You see, the 2,400 fetal remains were appalling to many because of the yoke factor, because of their disgust at the concentration of so many biological parts in a house and in a car trunk. That was why they were appalled by it. But for us, what should appall us is the underlying sin of murder and disregard for God. Indeed, while awful aroma and disgust in general will always affect our reaction, they must never rise to the level of dictating our judgment of right and wrong. If the word says, why not? Why will you not allow instinctive God feelings to determine for you what is right and wrong? Let us reply, quoting Proverbs 14:12. There is a way that seemeth right to a man, but the end thereof are the ways of death. And if the word asks us another question, saying, what then is your guide? What then is your guide to determining what is right and wrong? Let us all reply. Let us quote Psalm 119, verse 105. The word of God, thy word is a lamp unto my feet and a light unto my path.
1: On the Lord's side. On the Lord's side. On the Lord's side. On the Lord's side.
2: Thank you so very much for listening. Please share this episode with others. For more about our ministry, please visit www.gospelbellsradio.com. Thank you very much. By the grace of God, I look forward to presenting yet another episode of On the Lord's Side tomorrow, February 18, 2020. Until then, whatever you do, please remain steadfast, remain immovable, remain on the side of Him who is able to keep you from falling. Remain firmly
1: on the Lord's side. On the Lord's side. On the Lord's side. On the Lord's side. Welcome to On the Lord's Side, a Christian's engagement with politics, news, and culture. On the Lord's side. On the Lord's side. On the Lord's side.
2: Thank you very much for joining us once again. It's Monday, July 27, 2020. My name is Olufemi Ogunchukwu, and I'm speaking to you today from Lagos, Nigeria.
1: On the Lord's side.
2: Many Nigerians are well aware of the dark comedy that has been playing out in the Federal House of Representatives. A committee of that house had been conducting a probe into the Niger Delta Development Commission, and that probe has led to astounding, mind-boggling, and fantastic allegations of corruption in that commission. Many of the allegations lead directly back to Mr. Godswill Akpabio, a former governor and former senator who is now the minister supervising the NDDC. So when it eventually came to the turn of Mr. Godswill Akpabio to appear before that panel, all eyes were on him, as everyone was interested in the sort of defense he would put forward. Well, that appearance by Mr. Godswill Akpabio before the panel eventually raised more questions than answers, because Mr. Akpabio astounded the nation when he testified that 60%, or rather that approximately 60% of the contracts being queried by the House of Representatives were awarded to members of the National Assembly. That would ordinarily be scandalous. And then, in an apparent effort to quote unquote defend the honor of members of the National Assembly, the Speaker of the House, Mr. Femi Gbejabiamila, then challenged Mr. Akpabio under the pain of perjury to name the specific lawmakers who were awarded the queried contract. Well, after a number of days, Mr. Akpabio has now released the names of at least two lawmakers who were awarded some of the queried contracts. So, now that Mr. Akpabio has responded, it would appear that if the Speaker was trying to defend the honor of members of the National Assembly, then his intervention appears to have made things worse for them. Perhaps if he had not thrown that challenge, if the Speaker had not thrown that challenge, it would have been generally supposed that Mr. Akpabio was only trying to muddle the waters and to deflect from the accusations against him by roping the lawmakers into the NDDC scandal. But with the names now released by Mr. Akpabio, the Speaker himself has been put on the spot. The question is, now that you know the names of those involved in the scandal, what are you going to do about it? So, one Twitter user, Ariola Awukoya, who is a lawyer, wrote that the Speaker, Mr. Femi Gbejabiamila, broke one of the cardinal rules of cross-examination that many trial lawyers are familiar with. Listen to what she tweeted. Quote, "I learned the art of cross-examination from Gani Fawaemi and from practice. First principle is that you never ask a question that you don't already know the answer to, and if that answer goes against your case, you do not ask it." End of quote. And yes, indeed, many trial lawyers are familiar with that rule. If you don't know the answer to a question, you don't ask it. Why? Because the answer might throw the examiner's case into shambles. When a lawyer asks a question in cross-examination, he's only asking it because he knows the answer already, and he knows that the answer supports his own case. That is why he's asking that question. Well, regular listeners to this program know that neither the tactical error of the Speaker, if it turns out to be that, nor the corruption allegations against Mr. Akpabio, neither of those is the point of this episode. As we engage this development from a Christian worldview perspective, we should be reminded of the only person who is never at a disadvantage by asking any question. He is never disadvantaged because he knows all the answers. When in Genesis 3:9, God asked Adam, "Where are you?" Of course, God knew where Adam was. And when in verse 11, God asked, "Have you eaten from the tree of which I commanded that you should not eat?" When God asked that question, he knew the answer already. He knew the answer already. Indeed, God's knowledge is so astounding that the psalmist in Psalm 139 said, "Such knowledge is too wonderful. I cannot attain unto it." Because among other things, the psalmist noted, quote, "Before a word is on my tongue, you, Lord, know it completely." The quote. And just let's pause and reflect on that. Before a word is on my tongue, you, Lord, know it completely. You see, sometimes it's just necessary and instructive for us to examine in granular details how great God is compared to us. So, a prudent lawyer is well advised to steer clear of certain questions, not to ask certain questions if he or she is not sure of what the answers would be. The surprising answer could put that lawyer at a disadvantage, the way that the Speaker now seems to be disadvantaged by the answer supplied by Mr. Pabu. But you see, God does not need to ask us questions because he already knows the answer.
0: He does not need to ask us questions, but he does ask us from time to time. So people on the Lord's side, when God chooses to ask us questions through his Holy Spirit, do you have a sin to confess? That word, that action, that conduct, is it right? Is it godly? When God asks us such questions through his Holy Spirit, he's only inviting us to be truthful and candid. No answer will surprise him. None will put him at a disadvantage. And of course, refusing to answer will not make him less aware of the truth. So, why we leave Mr. Akpabio and the lawmakers to sort out the accusations and counter-accusations, let the knowledge that no answer could ever put God at a disadvantage, let that knowledge deepen our worship and our reverence of God, and let the fact that God already knows the answers to the questions that his Holy Spirit asks us from time to time, let that remind us of the need to hasten, to hurry, to confess and repent of our sins. He is never disadvantaged because he already knows.
1: On the Lord's side.
0: Thank you very much for listening. Please share this episode with others. This is a production of the Gospel Best Radio, an internet radio station engaging the culture with the mind of Christ. Until we meet again, please remain steadfast, remain immovable, remain on the side of him who is able to keep you from falling, remain firmly
1: on the Lord's side. Welcome to On the Lord's Side, a Christian's engagement with politics, news, and culture. On the Lord's side.
0: Okay, thank you. Thank you so very much for joining us again for another episode of On the Lord's Side. Let's begin with the death last week of Sir Sean Connery. When the news of Sir Sean Connery filtered in late last week, it was this colloquial expression from the 80s and 90s in Lagos, Nigeria that came to mind. Actor no they die. The lead actor does not die. You know, starting from 1962, when he first played the iconic character of James Bond in Dr. No, Sean Connery became one of the best-known lead actors in the genre of movies popularly called action movies. And you know, lead actors in action movies always escape death. They always escape death. They undertake daring missions. They go through near-death experiences, but they never die. They always find a way out of the claws of death. Actors know they die, the streets of Lagos would say. And you see, as long as we are alive, each of us tend to see himself or herself as the lead actor in the action movie of life. Though many others die, there's a tendency for each person, supposing himself or herself to be the lead actor, to think that he or she will still be standing alive and well tomorrow, next month, next year, next decade, and for many more years. But people on the Lord's side are not called to such false sense of security. We are not called to such false sense of security. That rich fool in Luke 12 must have regarded himself as the actor who will not die. Yes, our Lord is able and willing to grant us lengthened years. Yes, but the Bible clearly teaches that he could call the lead actor home anytime. Sir Sean Connery died peacefully in his sleep at the ripe age of 90. But he died. He died. So in real life, actors, they die. Actors do die. And people on the Lord's side know that after death is judgment. But those who die in Christ know their verdict already. We already know our verdict. It is this: guilty, but pardoned; condemned, but justified by the blood of Jesus Christ. May you be found in Christ at the time your movie ends. Amen.
1: On the Lord's side. On the Lord's side. On the Lord's side. On the Lord's side.
0: And next, we turn to the U.S. presidential election. Tomorrow, November 3rd, is the official date for electing the next president of the United States, although many have been casting votes in person or by mail since October. Elections are always divisive, but this year's election appears to be quite divisive. President Trump has always been a challenge to some Christians. Christians identify with his pro-life and pro-religious freedom policies, but some feel uneasy about his colorful past and about his not-so-humble disposition. Although former Vice President Joe Biden is presented as the opposite of the personal side of Trump, many Christians are concerned about Joe Biden's support for abortion rights, his support for the abrogation of the Hyde Amendment, and his support for LGBTQ rights at the expense of religious freedoms. So, the question is it the man or his policies that American Christians are voting for? Is it the man or his policies? A leading evangelical pastor, John Piper, has publicly stated that he will be abstaining from voting. But other leading evangelicals, such as Dr. Bart Mueller, have publicly stated that Trump's pro-Christian policies justify the support of Christians. The late Dr. Alexis Sproul had publicly declared that anyone who does not value the sanctity of life by supporting abortion rights does not deserve the vote of Christians. And of course, there are many pastors and Christian leaders who are supporting former Vice President Joe Biden despite his pro-abortion policies. I am happy to note, however, that in the public discourses by these evangelical pastors, there is emphasis on the truth that politics should not divide Christians beyond the election. Politics should not divide us beyond the election. God's work, God's power, God's ability to direct the course of events transcend politics. Yes, Christians must be godly stewards of their votes, but even when any of us get it wrong, it cannot thwart the will of God. No matter who is president, God's will cannot be thwarted. So on that note, I close with one of the tweets now popular among Christians in the US. It is this: whoever is president, Jesus is king.
1: On the Lord's side. On the Lord's side. On the Lord's side. On the Lord's side.
0: Thank you very much for listening. Please share this episode with others. Until we meet again, please remain steadfast, remain immovable, remain on the side of him who is able to keep you from falling. Remain firmly
1: on the Lord's side. On the Lord's side. On the Lord's side. On the Lord's side.
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0: There's a line from the third stanza of the hymn, Standing on the Promises of God. That line deserves our examination this morning. It will increase our faith, it will deepen our joys, and it will more firmly ground our assurance in our Lord Jesus Christ. It speaks of love's strong cord, the strong cord of love that binds every believer to our Lord Jesus Christ. Reminded of the strength of that cord, every believer would more firmly stand on the promises of God.
4: Standing

strong cord. Indeed, that is an image that should be firmly fixed in the heart of every believer. The image of every believer's eternal marriage to Christ, bound to Him eternally by love's strong cord, an unbreakable cord. And that has ramifications. It has ramifications. Romans 8:31. Since we are bound to Christ eternally, then God is for us, and by faith we can stare down any enemy that rises against us. Yes, being bound to Christ eternally has ramifications. Romans 8:34. We are seated with Him at the right hand of God, where Jesus is daily praying, daily making intercession for us. Yes, it has ramifications. Romans 8:38 and 39. In all things, whether tribulation or distress or persecution or famine,

0: through him to whom we are eternally bound by love's strong cord.
1: Standing on the promises of Christ the Lord.
0: Bound to him eternally by love's strong cord. Overcoming daily with the Spirit's sword.
1: Standing
0: on the promises of God.
1: On the promises of
0: the pilgrim receive fresh assurance and stand firmly on the promises of Christ the Lord. You are bound to him eternally. You are bound to him eternally by love's strong cord. So stand firmly on his promises. Has he not promised you forgiveness if you ask in his name? So don't stay away on account of guilt. Repent and ask for forgiveness in the name of Jesus. He will restore you. He will restore you. Stand on his promises. Has he not promised to grant you all that you ask in his name according to the Father's will? So ask in faith. He who did not spare his son but delivered him for us all, how shall he not with him also freely give us all things?
1: Standing on the promises of God.
0: Bound to him eternally by love's strong cords, bound to him eternally, every believer indeed can say, like the Apostle Paul, for I am persuaded that neither death nor life, nor angels, nor principalities, nor powers, nor things present, nor things to come, nor height, nor depth, nor any other created thing shall be able to separate us from the love of God, which is in Christ Jesus our Lord. So, the believer, the pilgrim, being so persuaded, let us live as victors and conquerors in this world and the next. May the assurance of the eternal love of Christ strengthen you to live by faith and to take benefit of all the wonderful and sure promises of God. In Jesus' name.
2: Amen. 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
1: Sometimes the Christian pilgrim is surrounded by the deepest gloom, by depression, by frustrations, by anxieties, and sometimes by sadness. But at other times, it's like the pilgrim is in Eden, with the flowers in full spring, blooming and colorful. Yes, at times the pilgrim is led to sit, to lounge and enjoy the calm waters. But at other times, the pilgrim is sailing against hostile winds, sailing in troubled sea. Is it that the hand guiding the pilgrim is unstable? Why does it sometimes feel like it's not God's hand? See, we may never be able to answer the why question. While on this side of eternity, we may not be able to answer the question of why. But we can be assured of this. Of this we can be sure. For those who have submitted to the Lordship of Jesus Christ, for those who have placed all their hope and trust in God through Christ, the hand that leads them is divine. The hand that leads them is strong, and nothing can snatch them from that hand. Why? Because it is the hand of God. It is the hand of God. It is the hand of God.

0: and no cattle are in the stalls, yet I will exult in the Lord. I will rejoice in the God of my salvation. Lord, I will clasp thy hand in mine. I will never murmur. I will not repine. I will not fret. I will be content whatever lot I see. Since it is my God that leadeth me. Dear pilgrim, he has engraved you on the palm of his hands. Isaiah 49:16. He knows you. He knows you and your circumstances intimately. Psalm 139. Read the whole of Psalm 139 and you will find that the Lord God Almighty, whose hand leads you, knows you intimately. And he has promised to be with you through the waters, through the rivers, and through the fire. Isaiah 43:2. Dear pilgrim, when it does not feel like God's hand, that's when to be even more faithful as his follower. That's when to resolve firmly, saying, Lord, I would clasp thy hand in mine. This will be your chorus. He leadeth me. He leadeth me by his own hand. He leadeth me. And yes, his faithful follower will be, because by his hand he leadeth me. And I'm sure you know this. Those who look to him are radiant. Their faces are never covered. Psalm 34:5. Let us pray. Dear Father, forgive us for sometimes doubting your love for us and your ability to save and keep us. Please increase and strengthen our faith so that the mere remembrance that we are led by your hand will always be sufficient to keep us joyful and hopeful. We ask for this in faith, in the name of our Lord and our Savior, Jesus Christ. Amen.
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1: Good morning, and thank you very much for joining us once again. This morning, the Holy Spirit invites us to meditate on the common experience of those who take God at His word and act accordingly. These pilgrims, they submit at all times to the wisdom of God's word. They allow the word of God to rule all their affairs, even when the physical manifestations point otherwise. Even when it is difficult and unpopular to do so, these pilgrims take God at His word and follow Him. And this is their common experience. The matters they entrust into God's hand, the cases where they choose to follow God,

God's word always end in praise. They look back and marvel at the wisdom of God's instructions. They see how things eventually work out for them, and they fall on their knees and worship the God whose love and wisdom guided them. They sing a song. They say, "Praise to the holiest in the height and in the depth

many bodies in the heights to give him praise, and on all of us in the depths below to do the same. Why? Because they find that in all his words is most wonderful, in all his ways he is most sure, most dependable. Dear pilgrims, this is the common experience of those who entrust their affairs to the governance of God's words. They break into a hymn of deep worship and celebrate the wonderful and dependable word of God. They say,

pursued by the Egyptians, Moses led the Israelites to follow God's instruction and to step into the Red Sea. They were amazed when the sea parted and they crossed on dry ground. More than that, they were in awe of God when they saw the powerful army of Egypt in ruins, the soldiers lying dead on the shore. Exodus 15 records that Moses broke into a song because he and the Israelites looked back and found the words of God are wonderful. His ways are sure, certain, reliable, and unfailing. In Exodus 15, Moses sang a song saying, "I will sing unto the Lord, for he has triumphed gloriously, the horse and its rider he has thrown into the sea." That's a common experience of pilgrims who depend on the word of God. It happened to Anna. She believed that the God of Israel would hear and answer. So she prayed. God answered her prayer and gave her a son. And she broke into a song of praise. In 1 Samuel chapter 2, she sang saying, "There is none holy as the Lord, there is none beside him, neither is there any rock like our God." It happened to David as well. When God delivered David from Abimelech, he broke into a song in Psalm 34 saying, "I will bless the Lord at all times. His praise shall continually be my mouth." The pilgrims, if we will see God wholeheartedly and resolve to follow his word in full, we will have that experience as well. I do not know what song you will break into when you look back and see the wonder of God's words. I do not know what hymn you will sing when you look back and celebrate how reliable, how sure, how dependable God's ways are. I do not know. But this is how this hymn writer praised him. He wrote saying, "Praise to the holiest in the height, and in the depth be praised. In all his words, most wonderful, most sure in all his ways." I pray that you will find the word of God as sweet as honey. Like the psalmist in Psalm 119 verse 103, I pray that you also will come to the place where you will say, "How sweet are your words to my taste, sweeter than honey to my mouth." And having found his word so sweet, I pray that you will have enough faith to follow his word, to order your life according to God's word, never taking a step to the left or to the right, but staying firmly on the Lord's side. When you do so, you can rest assured that he will give you a song as well. Your whole being will be moved to worship God.

look to you for the grace to trust you more. We pray for grace to trust you more, for the grace to look to your word for direction in all our affairs, and for the faith to follow your word. And Lord, as we labor day in, day out to be faithful followers of your word, please honor your word in our lives, so much so that at the end of each of our challenges, we'll be able to say to all and sundry, oh, how wonderful the words of God are, how sure his ways. Like this hymn writer, like David, like Moses, like Anna, give us a song. Give us a song with which we proclaim your goodness and your greatness to all the world, saying,

0: this intervention, we pray in the name of our Lord and our Savior, Jesus Christ.
1: Amen. 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
1: This morning, God's Holy Spirit is reminding us of what we often forget, that God's ways are not like ours, God's methods are not like ours, and of course, God's thinking not like ours. So, if a pilgrim who believes that God is in full control of the world and of all human affairs, then continues to evaluate his or her circumstances and affairs with human eyes, that pilgrim needs to calm down and remember that God moves in a mysterious way. His wonders to perform.

0: God moves in a mysterious way. You see, those who try to understand and analyze God's world and actions using human wisdom will always miss the whole point. They will always miss the whole point. He moves in a mysterious way. And has he not revealed it to us when he said in Isaiah 55:8-9, "For my thoughts are not your thoughts, neither are your ways my ways. For as the heavens are higher than the earth, so are my ways higher than your ways, and my thoughts than your thoughts." And that is not so difficult to believe, is it? Because he is so powerful. He is God. He does the things that we cannot wrap our heads around. The things we consider impossible, those are the things that he does. Making a whole universe, making the whole world out of nothing. Genesis 1, bringing a fortified wall down at the shout of praise. Joshua 6, causing a mighty sound to put a mighty army to flight. 2 Kings 7, and as we read in Mark 4, speaking to storms and winds and calming them. And in Mark 4, the disciples who witnessed firsthand that mysterious power of God when Jesus calmed the storm, they marveled, saying, "What sort of man is this? What sort of man is this? What sort of power is this? What sort of mysterious power is this? Even the winds and the storms obey him." And reflecting on all this and much more, the Apostle Paul reminded us in 1 Corinthians 2:5 as follows: "Your faith should not stand in the wisdom of men, but in the power of God." Your faith should not stand in the wisdom of men, but in the power of God. Calm down. God moves in a mysterious way, his wonders to perform. He plants his footsteps in the sea and rides upon the storm. Dear pilgrim, your faith should not stand in the wisdom of men. Your evaluation of your circumstances should not be informed by human wisdom, human limitations, and human thinking. Rather, evaluate your circumstances by asking, "Is this impossible for God to do? Is it too late for God to intervene? Is it too intricate for him to understand?" Ask those questions, the answers to which you already know, and you'll be amazed how quickly your anxiety levels drop, how quickly your fears are calmed. Yes, you will calm down knowing that for him who moves in mysterious ways, nothing is difficult. For him who performs wonders, it is never too late for his intervention. For him who made the earth out of nothing, no problem is too intricate for him to understand and sort out. May the Lord surprise you by his miraculous intervention in your affairs. In Jesus' name.
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1: We thank God for His mercy.
2: Thank God.
1: Thank you for it. We thank God for His sustenance. We thank God for this wonderful new week.
2: Oh, yes.
1: I pray the Lord in His mighty power show Himself strong in our lives.
2: Amen.
1: In the mighty
2: Amen.
1: Name of Jesus.
2: Amen. Amen.
1: This morning we'll be concluding on our discussion the last time. Mm. The last time we read from the book of Matthew chapter 14. Okay. We read from Matthew chapter 14 from verses 22 to verse 30. And we saw how the Lord Jesus helped Peter to do the supernatural. We saw how the Lord Jesus helped Peter to do great things.
2: Oh, yes.
1: Through the power of Jesus, Peter was able to walk on water. He had a desire. He said, Master, if you are the one, let me also walk on this water. Mm-hmm. And Master said, come. And he did it. He did that great thing with the power of Jesus walking in him because he had faith in God.
2: Oh, yes.
1: And we said it last time that God can do great things in your life again.
2: Amen.
1: Beyond your imagination.
2: Amen.
1: The power that did it in the life of Peter that made him do that supernatural thing. What is beyond the ability of man, God made him do it. Jesus made him do it.
2: Amen.
1: He can do it in your life too. And that was what we established last time we met. But we'll be reading verses 30 to 32 this morning.
2: Okay.
1: To conclude on that story and to see what the power of Jesus did again in the life of Peter, and it can do same in your life.
2: Amen.
1: In verse 30, Bible says, but when he saw the wind, he was afraid, and beginning to sink, cried out, Lord, save me. Immediately, Jesus reached out his hand and caught him. You of little faith, he said, why did you doubt? And when they climbed into the boat, the wind died down. Before now, Peter was so excited. He was enjoying the great thing Jesus has done in his life. He was enjoying his new level. He was so excited. He was so happy walking on the water, which has never happened to anybody. But suddenly, there was a new experience. It was a difficult and a dangerous experience. Suddenly, this man that was walking on water, he began to sink. He saw the wind. Initially, he had faith in Jesus. He believed in Jesus. Master, can I come to you if you are the one? I want to come to you. Jesus said, come. And he had faith, he believed in the word of the Lord, and he was walking on water. He was doing that great thing. But suddenly, the Bible says, he saw the wind. And in that moment, he changed his focus away from Jesus. He began to sink. He shifted his focus from Jesus. His faith disappeared. The moment he changed his focus, his faith disappeared, and fear came in. And immediately fear came in, the Bible said, he began to go down. That same man that was doing greatly, that same man that was doing great things, what he was doing before, he was unable to do it. At this time, the excitement, the joy disappeared. The excitement of walking on water, the joy of walking on water, the excitement, the joy disappeared immediately. Things were not as it was before. A man that was walking on water began to go down in that same water. That same water he was walking on, he began to go down in that same water. But something happened in that verse 31. In that verse 31, Bible says, verse 31 said, but when he saw the wind, he was afraid and began to sink. Then he cried out. He cried out. At that moment, when he was sinking, fear has taken over his life. what he saw around him, the wind has taken over, his environment has taken over. Fear has taken over, and he began to faint. But at a point again, he still saw the lordship of Jesus. He still had little faith in the ability of Jesus to save him. And he cried out. And that little faith again worked for him. He cried, he called on the one that is able to rescue him from his difficult situation. And Jesus responded immediately. Bible says Jesus caught him. He did not allow his difficult situation to consume him.
2: Hallelujah.
1: That situation he found himself. He did not allow the water to he did not allow Peter to get drawn in the water. Bible says he caught him the moment he cried out. He caught him. And he didn't allow that situation to consume him. Jesus rescued him, notwithstanding the cause of his problem. What was the cause? He changed his focus. He was afraid. He doubted. But Jesus Christ, notwithstanding the weakness of Peter, notwithstanding the cause, Jesus Christ rescued him. That same Jesus that rescued Peter from sinking, from being drowned in the water, that same Jesus is alive. And that power that rescued Peter is still the same today. Jesus can rescue you from all your difficulties. That experience you are going through, that difficult experience, Jesus Christ can rescue you. He will not allow that problem to consume you. That is what we are saying this morning. That situation that is pulling you down, you are going down. Oh, you see things going down. Things are not the way it used to be. Jesus Christ can rescue you from that situation. Notwithstanding the cause of your problem, he will rescue you. All you need is to cry to him. Cry to him. Call upon his name. Trust in him. Some people, the devil is already condemning them. He's making them to go down day by day, reminding them of the cause of their problem. You are the cause. It is this thing you have committed. It is this problem you have done. It is this error you have made that is causing this problem. It's just reminding them of the cause of that problem. And the moment they begin to remember the cause, as much as they remember the cause, they go down the wall. They look at the situation around them, and that's what they are seeing. And when they see this situation, they go down the wall. But the moment you can cry on Jesus, the moment you can call upon the name of the Lord and trust in his ability, notwithstanding what is responsible for that difficulty, what no matter what is responsible for that problem you are going through, Jesus Christ can still rescue you. If you can still see him as your savior, if you can still see him as your help, and call on him, notwithstanding what must have been responsible for that problem, Jesus Christ can still rescue you. He will rescue our land.
2: Amen.
1: Jesus Christ can still rescue our land.
2: Oh, yes.
1: Our land is sinking. Our land is sinking. Things are so difficult. But from what we have seen today, even in that situation, if we can cry, if we can still trust in him, if we don't give up, Jesus Christ can still rescue our land.
2: Oh, yes.
1: So don't let us be moved by what we are going through. Oh, the situation, the wind is so much. Don't let us see the wind. Although the wind is still there, things are so difficult. But let us focus on Jesus. Let us call upon him. He will stretch his mighty hand,
2: mm-hmm.
1: and he will deliver our land.
2: Amen.
1: The Bible says, immediately Peter cried, Lord, save me. If we cry today, say, God save Nigeria, the power of Jesus that rescued Peter can still rescue our land.
2: Amen.
1: What
2: Amen.
1: Is that difficulty you are going through? What is the difficulty that is making you go down? You are spiritually going down, emotionally going down, financially going down. Your health is deteriorating. What is that situation that is making you sink? You are going down. Cry on Jesus today. And that same Jesus that rescued Peter when he was sinking, that same Jesus can rescue you.
2: Amen.
1: He will not allow the situation to consume you. Mm-hmm. That is what we are saying this morning. Trust in him. Cry unto him. Believe in him. Don't be distracted by what you are seeing around. Don't be distracted by what is happening to you. Look unto Jesus. Look unto him. Cry unto him. Say, if anyone come unto me, I will not cast away. That is the word of the Lord. Cry unto him this morning. Cry unto him this week. Whatever difficulty you are going through, call upon Jesus. He still has the power to rescue you. He still has the power to bring us out. And I pray as we go in this week, the Almighty Jesus will manifest his power in our life. Whatever situation that is bringing us down, financially, spiritually, emotionally, and whatever situation that is bringing us down, that is sinking us, the Lord Jesus will rescue us from that situation.
2: Amen.
1: And our life will not remain the same.
2: Amen.
1: Thank you for listening. God bless you.
2: And yes, God bless you indeed. God bless you indeed, Deacon. God bless you indeed. And what a timely word the Holy Spirit has sent to us through you this morning. The Lord who rescues is the same as ever. And I love when you especially mentioned that in that story, in that account, Peter cried out to him who was able to save him. We have to cry out to the one who is able to save us. And I know what I've discovered many times, we find ourselves in trouble and then we are just like just crying, just empty nothings. Yeah, just me. What's happened to me? Instead of crying out to God directly.
1: We murmur, we complain.
2: Exactly. We murmur, we complain, or we just make empty noises. But you know, when we cry out, as you have mentioned, to the one who is able to save. And again, another wonderful thing that touched me when you were speaking is that, well, that our Lord is not the one who will begin to say, okay, see yourself. Well, when you were doing this. Yes, he wants us to learn our lessons and to turn new leaves. But first, he rescues. He rescues because he loves us. And I pray that the blessing of this ministration, we abide with us, all of us, as we go into this new week. And that the Lord will show himself strong in our lives in Jesus' name.
1: Amen. He wanted Peter to learn his lesson. You know, if he experienced the sinking, he was sinking.
2: Mm-hmm. Exactly. Yes.
1: But he didn't allow him to die. He didn't allow him to be dead. He rescued him. He didn't allow that to consume. He didn't allow the water to consume him. He still experienced the sinking.
2: Exactly.
1: Because of his doubt.
2: Exactly. So he still learned his lesson. He learned his lesson. He learned his lesson not to take his eyes off Jesus.
1: And that was why he cried out.
2: Exactly. And many of us have been there, taking our eyes off Jesus or looking at our troubles instead of looking at Jesus. And what did we find? Yeah. You know, troubles multiplying, and then we find ourselves unable to help. And when we cry out, then he will rescue us. But again, as you have said, we must never forget the lesson. We must also never forget the kind Savior. Glory to God. Glory to God. Hallelujah. Okay, please stay with us. Coming up after this, faith list of the week. And for this week's faith list, we are celebrating the God who can be found even there. And you see how we take this out from Psalm 139, the God who can be found even there. Deacon, please say a word of prayer as we bring this segment to a close.
1: Our Father, we are grateful unto you. We worship you because you are the Almighty.
2: Oh, yes, Lord.
1: Your power to rescue is still the same today.
2: Yes.
1: No matter how difficult, no matter how terrible, no matter how dangerous our situation may be, you still have the power to rescue us.
2: Oh, yes.
1: We cry unto you this morning. Whatever situation we are going through that is bringing us down, we are sinking. We are going down spiritually. We are going down emotionally. We are down. God, we ask this morning that you rescue us.
2: Amen.
1: In the mighty name of Jesus.
2: Amen.
1: Everyone listening this morning, and as many that will be listening to this program, that are experiencing sinking in a particular area of their life. Things are going down. It's not as it used to be. What they were enjoying before, they are no more enjoying it. Things are going down. God, we ask this morning, Lord Jesus, in your mercy, in your power, that you rescue them.
2: Amen.
1: In the mighty name of Jesus.
2: Amen.
1: We call upon you this morning for our land, for our nation, Nigeria.
2: Jesus.
1: Our nation is sinking. Mm-hmm. But as we have read in your word today, Peter cried, Lord, save me, and you rescue Peter.
2: Yes.
1: Lord Jesus, please rescue our land.
2: Amen.
1: Rescue Nigeria.
2: Amen.
1: From this difficult situation.
2: Amen.
1: In the mighty name of Jesus.
2: Something
1: around. Silence the wind. Every wind in our life. Lord Jesus, silence it. Oh God, and restore our joy,
2: yes,
1: restore
2: amen.
1: Our glory,
2: amen.
1: And let your name forever be glorified.
2: Amen.
1: In Jesus' mighty name we pray.
2: Amen.
1: Amen.
2: Amen. Thank you very much, sir. God bless you, really good.
1: God bless you, my brother. Thank you.
2: Okay, so we thought we'll be back shortly for Faith List of the Week.
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2: And yes, we're back. 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This segment is the Faith List of the Week. Today, the Lord is reminding you that He turns weakness into strength. He turns weakness into strength. The Lord will not look at how strong you are. He's not going to look at how powerful you are, how rich you are. Not even at how strong physically you are before He decides to use you. So, what's the lesson? What's the message this morning? Don't look to your strength. Don't look to your resources. Don't look to yourself. Look to the power of God. Look to the power of God. Remember, Romans 8:26, likewise, the Spirit helps us in our weakness. We do not know what to pray as we ought, but the Spirit Himself intercedes for us with groanings too deep for words. Too deep for us. It is the Spirit that intercedes for us in our own weakness. In our weakness. Remember again, 1 Corinthians 1:25, for the foolishness of God is what? Is wiser than men. The foolishness of God is wiser than men, and the weakness of God is stronger than men. And what that verse is saying is that if you look at someone and say, look, this is foolish, this doesn't make full sense. But if it is the Lord's will to walk through that situation using those means, using what the world considers as foolish, it will turn out to be the wisest of all options. It will turn out to be the wisest of all options. And remember from 2 Corinthians 12:9, what the Lord said to Apostle Paul, my grace is sufficient for you. We are going to come to that again when we begin to go through our list. And ultimately, the one that comes to me every time is Hebrews 4:15, where it says, we do not have a high priest who is unable to sympathize with our weaknesses. We do not have a high priest who is unable to sympathize with our weaknesses. We do not have such a high priest. We do not have such a high priest. We have one who went through the same weaknesses that we are passing through. And of course, sometimes you ask the question, why is it that the Lord will not make me physically strong? Why is it that the Lord will not give me so much money? I'm going to do His work. I'm going to do His ministry. Why is it that the Lord will not take this thorn away from my flesh? Why is it that the Lord wants me weak? Why does He want me weak? There are many reasons to it. But again, as I always labor to say, this is one of the mysteries of faith. And I'm thinking of putting together a list at some point of all the mysteries in the Bible, the things that we understand only in part, that we never understand in full. And yes, one of them is this, that He desires to use weak vessels. And one of the reasons for that, I'm not saying this is the whole reason, I'm not saying this is always the reason in every situation, but one of them is this, from 2 Corinthians 4:7, but we have this treasure where in jars of clay. We have these treasures in jars of clay to show that this all-surpassing power is from God and not from us. The classic version, King James Version says, but we have this treasure in earthen vessels. In earthen vessels. Vessels that can break. That the excellency of the power may be of God and not of us. That the excellency of the power may be of God and not of us. And so, what the Holy Spirit is saying to you this morning, there, child of God, is this. The power is of God. The power is from God. It is not your power. Neither is it your might. Therefore, have faith in him, notwithstanding your present weaknesses. Notwithstanding your present weaknesses, have faith in him. As he promised you a great future, have faith. As he called you to do his work, go ahead and do it. As he puts an idea in your heart and he wants you to pursue it, go ahead and pursue it. Something very interesting I came across recently on social media. I saw this on a t-shirt. A lady put it up and he said, go ahead and dream. God can fund it. Go ahead and dream it. God can fund it. Meaning God can provide the provision. Don't let your weaknesses stop you. That's what the Holy Spirit is saying this morning. We have this treasure in jars of clay. He has deposited great treasures in you, there, child of God. He has deposited wonderful treasure in you. He has deposited faith. He has deposited his power in you. But yes, you know yourself. You are frank with yourself. I know myself. I know how weak I am. But the Lord is saying, hey, you may be jars of clay. You may be a jar of clay. You may be an earthen vessel. But notwithstanding that, the treasure I've deposited in you, it will be made manifest to the whole world, that the surpassing power may be from God and not from us, that the excellency of the power may be of God and not of us, that this all-surpassing power may be shown to be from God and not from us, and not from you. And that is what the Lord wants at every time. Remember, and we go through that list now. Remember Paul. He said in 2 Corinthians 12:9, three times I pleaded with the Lord to take it away from me. He had a thorn in his flesh. Three times I pleaded with the Lord to take it away from me. But he said to me, my grace is sufficient for you, for my power is made perfect in weakness. Therefore, I will boast all the more gladly about my weaknesses so that Christ's power may rest on me. Be like Paul. Yes, keep praying. If it is his will, he will remove that weakness. He will remove that thorn from your flesh. But if not, rest in this, that his grace. His grace is more than sufficient for you. And his power is always, from experience, from the whole of the scriptures, his power is always made perfect in your weakness. Don't let it stop you. That's what the Holy Spirit is saying to you this morning. Don't let it stop you. Remember the widow of Zarephath? And that's number two on our list this morning. Remember that widow of Zarephath that was farming in the land? You know the story. It was the prophet Elijah himself who, in the power of God, pronounced that famine, saying there will be no rain or dew in this land unless by my word. And that was farming. And immediately after he pronounced, the Lord had taken the prophet to a brook. He had said to him, okay, you just here and you can drink from this brook, and I will send the raven of the air to bring you bread. But we read from that point of the scripture that sometime later the brook dried up because there had been no rain in that. Then the Lord said to the prophet, go at once to Zarephath in the region of Sidon and stay there. I have directed a widow there to supply you food. That's what the Lord said to the prophet. The prophet who was living in time of farm said, go to that widow in Zarephath. I have directed the widow to give you food, to supply you with food. But lo and behold, when the prophet got to the widow, did he find the widow a rich lady? Was that what he found? No. He got there and the widow said, oh, really? Your Lord sent you to me. Listen, I don't have any bread. I have only a handful of flour in a jar and a little olive oil in a jug. I'm gathering a few sticks to take home and make a meal for myself and my son that we may eat and die. That is the person to whom the Lord sent his prophet, saying, I've sent a widow to you to supply you with food. Imagine that. So you see, even you, and this comes to me right now. You may think you have so little right now, so little. But somebody has come to you and say, hey, bro, Femi, I need some money. And you say to yourself, even the money I have, I don't know I'm going to pay the obligation next month, next week, and 2 months' time. So I don't even have enough. But if the Spirit is telling you to help, oh, that you will help. oh, that you will help, oh, that you not look to your resources, but you look to God. The excellency of the power is not of you, it's not from you, it is of God. And that widow, glory be to God. You know what she did? When the prayer said to her, don't be afraid. Oh, hallelujah. The prayer said, don't be afraid. Go home and do as you have said. But first, make a small loaf of bread for me from what you have and bring it to me, and then make something for yourself and your son. For this is what the Lord, the God of Israel, says. Hey, dear people, do you hear? Can you hear what the Lord, God of Israel, says? What he said to the widow of Zarephath, the same thing he's saying to you. Say, don't look at your resources right now. Have faith in God. Have faith in God. The excellency of the power is not from you. It's not of you. It is from the Lord. It is of the Lord. The jar of flour will not be used up, and the jug of oil will not run dry until the Lord sends rain on the land. And so it was. So it was. The woman did as the Lord commanded. And the scripture records that the jar of flour was not used up. The jug of oil did not run dry in keeping with the word of the Lord spoken by Elijah. The Lord sent his prophet to a poor widow. The Lord uses weak instrument. He turns weakness into strength. Remember from 2 Samuel 7:18, what David said. When the Lord had made him that promise, the Lord said to David, see, I'm going to establish your house. I'm going to establish your house. Your throne will be forever and ever. Go and read 2 Samuel 7:18 again. I think it was 1 Chronicles 28 as well. The same account in 1 Chronicles 28 as well. He said, then King David went in and sat before the Lord, and he said, "Who am I? Who am I, sovereign Lord? And what is my house? What is my house that you have brought me this far?" Remember who David was? Remember who he was? He was the least of all his brethren. The least of all his brethren. So much so that when the prophet Samuel went to his house to crown the next king, his father did not bother to call him from the field. His father did not bother to call him from the field. He did not bother to call him. Are you that person that people would, you know, just gloss over, would not consider as important, would say, when we are discussing this, you don't need to call Brafemi. Even if it's not here, it doesn't matter. We can go ahead. David was somebody like that, that his father did not even bother to call him. It was an August occasion, right? It was an August occasion. The prophet of Israel was coming to their house. Shouldn't he have called all of them? But they were all assembled, all his other brethren, except for him. They did not even bother to bring him in from the field until the prophet said, look, I see somebody I need to see. And when the Lord made that great promise to David, he said, who am I, sovereign Lord? Who am I? And what is my family that you have brought me this far? Remember Gideon? Remember Gideon in Judges 6? When the people of Israel were under attack from the Midianites, the angel appeared to Gideon. And when the angel appeared to Gideon, Gideon himself was surprised. He said, please, Lord, how can I save Israel? How can I save Israel? Behold, my clan is the weakest in Manasseh. I am the least in my father's house. Again, up from the weakest clan, and from the youngest, the least in his house, the Lord said to him, but I will be with you. But I will be with you. And that's what you can take to the bank this morning. Perhaps you are the weakest. Perhaps you are the least. Perhaps you are one that people are want to overlook. But if he's calling you to do it, go ahead and do it. He has said, but I will be with you. And I love that. After Gideon gave that excuse, the response from the angel was, but I will be with you. But I will be with you. So, this morning, list your weaknesses, and then hear the voice of the Holy Spirit say, but I will be with you. I know you are a stammerer. Yes, I know. I know that you are a sinner. But your heart is with me. You have repented. I know about your weakness. I know you have nothing. I know your resources are lean. Yes, I know. I know you are physically weak. Yes, I know. I know that you don't have a job right now. Yes, I know. Yes, I know. I know that you don't have a spouse right now. Yes, I know. I know that you don't have what is, you are not totally qualified, but I will be with you. And you see, that is everything. That is everything. Remember David again. Think about David again when he killed Goliath. Was he even in the army? He was not even in the army when he killed Goliath. Did he have strong instruments? No. Did he have an imposing stature? No. Yet he was moved by he was zealous for the Lord. He was zealous for the honor of God. He reached into his bag. What he found there was only a stone. And with that stone, Goliath the giant was slain. Hope that you will believe that the Lord can use just what you have. Hope that you will believe that the Lord can use just what you have. And by faith, you just go ahead. Go ahead in the name of the Lord. It is not the end. It is not the end. The Lord is still with you. You are not too old. You are not too weak. You are not too... You are not so unimportant. You are not so inconsequential. The Lord can use you. The Lord can use you. The Lord wants to use you, in fact. He wants to use you. He wants to use you to do mighty things. He turns weakness into strength. You remember Naaman? Naaman thought bathing in the Jordan was something very foolish. And he had said to himself, look, I've been afflicted with this leprosy. Nobody has the cure for it. Now, this girl has persuaded me to come here. Now I'm here. And you're now telling me that the solution is to bathe in the Jordan. In the Jordan. Naaman was furious. He was furious. And this is what he said. He said, I thought that he would surely come out to me and stand and call on the name of God, wave his hand over the spot and cure my leprosy. But now, he said, I should go and wash in the Jordan. But, you see, he was persuaded. He went in there. And listen to what the Bible records. The record says, so he went down and dipped himself in the Jordan 7 times, as the man of God had told him. And his flesh was restored, and he became clean like that of a young boy. He became clean like that of a young boy. There, child of God, this morning, the Lord is saying to you, I turn weakness into strength. My grace is sufficient for you. I will be with you. I will be with you so that the excellency of the power, that all-surpassing power, will be shown to be of God, will be shown to be from God and not from you. You're going to do greater than you think yourself able to do right now. Yes, the Lord can help you do greater things than you think yourself able to do right now. That's what He does. That is what He specializes in. And that is the call of the Holy Spirit to you this morning. It turns weaknesses into strength. And that is why that song says, Let the weak say, I'm strong. Let the weak say, I'm strong. Let the poor say, I'm rich. That is the power of God. That is what the Lord has done in me. And that's what the Lord will do in you as well.

0: Yes, it's what the Lord has done in me. Thank you so very much for joining us this morning for Motivated by Faith Monday. Do stay with us for On the Lord's Side, Christian Perspectives on News and Current Events.
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0: 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What are you thankful for this morning? It's Thankful Thursday on Gospel Bells Radio, and we are most delighted to have you here. What are you thankful for this morning? I always love to remind all of God's people what the psalmist wrote. Yeah, for me, it's a mantra of sorts. It is the definitive. It is the definitive call to testify to the goodness of God. From Psalm 107, let the redeemed of the Lord, let them say so. Let the redeemed of the Lord, let them say so. Those whom he has redeemed from different lands. And we're going to read Psalm 107 shortly, because we must, we should. What a glorious God we have. What a mighty God we have. Good morning to you once again. What do you have to say?
1: Unto the Lord.
0: What do you have to say to him?

Oh, give thanks to the Lord for his good, for his mercy and just forever. Let the redeemed of the Lord say so, whom he has redeemed from the hand of the enemy and gathered out of the lands from the east and from the west, from the north and from the south. They wandered in the wilderness in a desolate way. They found no city to dwell in. Hungry and thirsty, their soul fainted in them. Then they cried out to the Lord in their trouble, and he delivered them out of their distresses. And he led them forth by the right way, that they might go to a city for a dwelling place. Oh, that men would give thanks to the Lord for his goodness and for his wonderful works to the children of men, for he satisfies the longing soul and fills the hungry soul with goodness. Those who sat in darkness and in the shadow of death, bound in affliction and irons, because they rebelled against the words of God and despised the counsel of the Most High, therefore he brought down their heart with labor, they fell down and there was none to help. Then they cried out to the Lord in their trouble, and he saved them out of their distresses. He brought them out of darkness and the shadow of death and broke their chains in pieces. Oh, that men would give thanks to the Lord for his goodness and for his wonderful works to the children of men. For he has broken the gate of bronze and cut the bars of iron in two. Fools, because of their transgression and because of their iniquities, were afflicted. Their soul abhorred all manner of food, and they drew near to the gate of death. Then they cried out to the Lord in their trouble, and he saved them out of their distresses. And he sent his word and healed them and delivered them from their destructions. Oh, that men would give thanks to the Lord for his goodness and for his wonderful works to the children of men. Let them sacrifice the sacrifices of thanksgiving and declare his works with rejoicing. Those who go down to the sea in ships, who do business on great waters, they see the works of the Lord and his wonders in the deep. For he commands and raises the stormy wind, which lifts up the waves of the sea. They mount up to the heavens, they go down again to the depth. Their soul melts because of trouble. They reel to and fro and stagger like a drunken man, and are at their wit's end. Then they cry out to the Lord in their trouble, and he brings them out of their distresses. He calms the storm so that its waves are still. Then they are glad because they are quiet, so he guides them to their desired haven. Oh, that men would give thanks to the Lord for his goodness and for his wonderful works to the children of men. Let them exalt him also in the assembly of the people and praise him in the company of the elders. He turns rivers into a wilderness and the water springs into dry ground, a fruitful land into barrenness for the wickedness of those who dwell in it. He turns a wilderness into pools of water and dry land into water springs. There he makes the hungry dwell, that they may establish a city for a dwelling place and sow fields and plant vineyards, that they may yield a fruitful harvest. He also blesses them, and they multiply greatly, and he does not let their cattle decrease. When they are diminished and brought low through oppression, affliction, and sorrow, he pours contempt on princes and causes them to wander in the wilderness where there is no way. Yet he sets the poor on high, far from affliction, and makes their families like a flock. The righteous sit and rejoice, and all iniquity stops its mouth. Whoever is wise will observe these things, and they will understand the loving kindness of the Lord. Glory to the Father, and to the Son, and to the Holy Spirit, as it was in the beginning, so it is now,
and ever shall be, world without end.

Thank you, Provider. Thank you, Savior. Thank you, Helper. Thank you, Healer. Thank you, the glory of the lifter of our heads. Thank you, Forgiver.

And yes, indeed, with a grateful heart and with outstretched hands, we will bless your name. Good morning to you once again. If you just joined us, this is Gospel Best Radio, your community Christian internet talk radio with a mission to engage the contemporary culture with the mind of Christ. It's Thankful Thursday. What are you thankful for this morning? We always encourage you to share with us on WhatsApp. Just tap that WhatsApp widget and share with us what you're thankful for this morning. Bloody redeemed of the Lord, let them say so. What are you thankful for today? Do join us in celebrating the goodness of God. And I'm thankful that we read together that beautiful psalm. Psalm 107. A list. A collation of all the wonderful things that the Lord has done for his people. And an invitation to them. That is to you and to me. To tell it out. Let the redeemed of the Lord, let them say so. What else would they have to do? Why would they not? Why wouldn't they? Let the redeemed of the Lord, let them say so. Glory. May you always have reasons to give glory to God. I came across this song recently. Lane Jesus Kosenikon. You must know that song. You know, made popular in the 90s, I believe, by the Ayoni Oseanes singing group. But I came across this newer rendition of a remix, it will be called in proper terms, a remix of that song, and I find it so beautiful. I've been playing it over and over again, and I'm sure you enjoy it as well. And this is again the confession of the person who is thankful, who is saying, I haven't seen what the Lord has done for me, I haven't seen how he has helped me, how he has healed me, how he has saved my soul, how he has rescued me from death, how he has rescued me from sin, right? He has rescued me from sin, how he has given me his Holy Spirit, who is my companion, how he hears my prayer, how he forgives my sin, and that list that cannot be exhausted. The Christian says, for this God, from Psalm 48, for this God, for this is God, our God forever and ever, he will be our guide even to death. For this God is our God forever and ever, he will be our guide even to death. That is the equivalent of this songwriter saying, Len Jesu Kosenikon. And I hope that's a song as well. And when you sing it, offer it as thanksgiving to the Most High.

Yes, indeed, Alagbara Mumurukore, beautiful remix of that beautiful 90s gospel song by the CNS Ayoneo Choir. Good morning to you once again. What are you thankful for this morning? I always love to play this. Your grace and mercy have brought me through. And that's our commission this morning on Gospel Studio as we celebrate Thankful Thursday.

mercy brought me through. I'm living this moment.

And I thank you very much for celebrating God with us this morning on Gospel Best Radio for Thankful Thursday. Always a joy to have you out there. Coming up next, newspaper headlines from Nigeria, followed by, on the Lord's side, Christian perspectives on news and current events. 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

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Nigerian Army deploys AI simulation technology against terrorists. 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

0: 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From the Leadership newspaper, 2027, charismatic bishops declare support for Tinubu, promise prayers and advocacy. From the Nation newspaper, why president's reforms should be sustained, says Alake. NCAA and NIACOM signed pacts to boost aviation insurance investor confidence. From this day newspaper, Dangote Refinery cut debt by 798 billion naira to 7.9 trillion naira in first half of 2026. Oyetola and APM terminals sign MOU to develop Badagry Deep Seaport. 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Federal government and Austria plan Vienna listed bond to fund investors in Nigeria. Federal government moves to end make-believe accreditation in tertiary institutions. From the Guardian newspaper, federal government bans use of borrowed lecturers' equipment for varsity accreditation. Federal government moves to end fragmented emergency response with 112. From New Telegraph newspaper, insecurity, Army deploys AI simulation tech against terrorists. 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Thank you for staying with us and have a thankful Thursday.
1: Adrogbangba, thank you for bringing us into the headlines today. And from all of us as well to you, have a thankful Thursday. And I pray the Lord will make this Thursday one filled with testimonies in Jesus' name, and that His Holy Spirit will help us to recall all the wonderful things that He has done for us, and our hearts will be filled with thanks. I'll be back shortly for the Lord's side with some perspectives on news and current events. 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

And yes, good morning to you once again. Thank you for sitting with us this morning on Gospel Best Radio. It's Thursday, the 10th of September, 2026. The program is On the Lord's Side, Christian Perspectives on News and Current Events. My name is Olufemi Oguntokun. You can follow me on X at Olufemi OG. You can follow Gospel Best Radio on X at Gospel Best Radio. I was listening to a podcast yesterday, and I got wind of news that I had missed before now, and it's the kind of news that I don't often miss. It's far away from Nigeria, but as I've always mentioned on this program, it's a global village, and anything that finds its way and finds footing anywhere in the world will soon find its way everywhere in the world. Anyway, this is what I got to know of yesterday and has been verified to be true. You must know about the St. Paul's Cathedral in London, and it's one of those places of worship that have become so ubiquitous, so iconic indeed, that if you were visiting London as a tourist and as a Christian, that's one of the places you would want to visit. If you were visiting as a tourist who wanted to engage with the history of London, you would want to get to St. Paul's Cathedral, and indeed it is a tourist attraction as well. But it's called a cathedral for a purpose. It's a church first and foremost, right? It's church first and foremost. Now, what has gotten people talking about St. Paul's Cathedral all over again is because, well, there is now a plan that has been announced. It has been described as controversial. It should be so described. It's a four-year partnership between the management of St. Paul's Cathedral and, guess who? And a London nightclub called Fabric. You can do your Google search for that. The partnership between St. Paul's Cathedral, a four-year partnership between the cathedral and the London nightclub called Fabric. It's scheduled to take off this year, October 29, 2026. And this is what will happen. I mean, your guess is as good as mine. A cathedral, an iconic cathedral, a historic cathedral, partnering with a London nightclub. These are the key details of the partnership. It will run through 2030. So from 2026 to 2030, it's a four-year partnership as an exclusive collaboration for contemporary music events. Now, if you're a regular listener to this program, I've always encouraged you to have your ears out for what? For euphemisms. Euphemisms are, they are very useful. Euphemisms are useful literary techniques to express things. But if you think from Christian perspectives and you want to discern the times and understand the times, always have your ears out for euphemisms. Most times, people will, knowing that they're about to say something controversial, something that will invite a pushback from many people in the culture, and when we speak in Christian times, something not biblical, something that you cannot fully justify, they begin to use euphemisms for these things. And always watch out for that. According to the official announcement, it's an exclusive collaboration for contemporary music events. Now, you see that it says contemporary music events. There is no distinction here or emphasis whether it will be Christian contemporary music or just contemporary music. But your guess is as good as mine. The partnership is not with a Christian music group, with a Christian contemporary music group, but with a London nightclub, Fabric. Have you been to a nightclub before? Even if you have not been to a nightclub, by definition, do you suppose that in nightclubs, Christian music is played? Well, what with the format? Well, the St. Paul's Cathedral has tried to assure you and others who are concerned about this that it's not likely that there will be dancing, really. The format is said to be seated audiences with enhanced security measures like bag searches. Organizers emphasize there will be no raving in the pews or crypt. So this is, well, at least a bit encouraging that the organizers understand that raving in the hall would be problematic.
but they're going ahead all the same to have the contemporary music events with the nightclub in St. Paul's Cathedral. Why would they be doing this? Perhaps you're asking that question. Well, we have an answer from St. Paul's Cathedral. It is said that the partnership between St. Paul's Cathedral and the London Nightclub Fabric is aimed at bringing in new visitors and helping fund the massive maintenance costs required for the historic building. That is something that we have to pay attention to as well. And when people say things to you, listen to what they are saying. They want to bring in new visitors and also to get funds, to increase funding for the cathedral to pay for the massive maintenance costs required for the historic building. It's always that. When people want to step outside of boundaries, you always have these same excuses. Look, we're going to bring in new people. Second, we're going to make money. It's always those two. We're going to expand the tent. We're going to expand the tent, and then we're going to bring in new people. We're going to expand the tent. Why? Expand the tent. Which tent? Well, we have to ask which tent will be expanded by this partnership. And as we engage more and more with this story, we want to say to ourselves, what exactly is happening to the current stewards of the Church of England? Before now, we would have just discussed the Church of England, but as I thought about this story yesterday, I said to myself, the proper approach is not to focus on who the current stewards of the Church of England, because as I've always mentioned on this program, when you talk about institutions, you're talking about human beings. Institutions do not have souls. Institutions do not even have wheels of their own. They are inanimate. They are not human beings. And if you talk about a church, you're talking about the leadership of that church and the people who will elect the leadership. If you are talking about a country and you are angry at what policy has been made, you're talking about the leadership of that country and the people who allow the leadership to stay. If you're talking about St. Paul's Cathedral and the decision it has made, you're not talking about an institution. Yes, you're talking about an institution, but you're really talking about the leadership. It is the human beings in the institutions who make the decisions attributed to those institutions. It is the human beings. The human beings, and that is why I want to talk about the Church of England today. And we are appalled, even aghast, by some of the things that they do. And the position that they take. Yes, we can say the Church of England, which would be correct, but that does a bit of disservice in my mind to the many wonderful bishops and preachers in the Church of England who go and read history and go and read many of the great literature in Christianity written by many of the bishops from the Church of England, many of the clergy from the Church of England. Many of them proclaim the gospel of Christ at great cost to themselves, to their lives, to their families, to their well-being. Great men of God who have served in that church. So we are looking at the current crop of the stewards of Church of England, the leadership, now wondering, who are you? Who exactly are you? Sandra Timbrell, who is described as the cathedral's director of visitor engagement. So they have a director of visitor engagement at St. Paul's Cathedral. And this is what she said of the partnership between St. Paul's Cathedral and Fabric, that London nightclub. Quote, a carefully curated program of exceptional concerts. End of quote. Intended to, quote, introduce new visitors to the cathedral, encouraging people to discover and engage with this historic building in new and exciting ways. So we have further elucidation on the purpose, according to St. Paul's. To bring in, you know, earlier on I said to bring in new people and increase income available to the cathedral to fund the maintenance. Now, this lady, Sandra Timbrell, has made it even clearer to say, when we talk about introducing new people, new visitors, the purpose of wanting to bring in these new people is, did you hear what I read earlier on, to encourage them to what? To discover and engage with this historic building in new and exciting ways. And the truth is,
The building of St. Paul's Cathedral is historic. It's historic indeed. I do not want to go into the extensive history of St. Paul's Cathedral, but it is one of the oldest churches in Europe. At some point, it was burnt down during the Great London Fire, but it was officially consecrated and rededicated on December 2nd, 1697. That's when that was when the current building was rededicated. It was designed and the construction overseen by one of the most famous builder and architect in British history, Sir Christopher Wren. And many people continue to talk about it today. I've been to many buildings in London, but I've not been to St. Paul's, and that's some place to visit, really. And everybody who has visited the place describes it as one of the masterpieces of architecture and construction. So this service of rededication that took place December 2nd, 1697 was exactly 31 years and 3 months after the Great London Fire. I know there was a Great London Fire in 1666. Go and read your history books. And that Great London Fire of 1666 completely gutted the medieval Old St. Paul's. So that one, the original St. Paul's is now called Old St. Paul's, which was completely gutted by the Great London Fire, Great Fire of London in 1666. And although it was rededicated in 1697, the building itself was not fully completed until 1710, when it was complete enough to safely hold worship. The sermon who preached at the rededication, the Right Reverend Henry Compton, Bishop of London, led the service and preached the historic sermon. He selected the text from Psalm 122. I was glad when he said unto me, let us go into the house of the Lord. And it is important that we say this. It is important that we go back into history to say, oh, this building that is now being lent out in partnership with a London nightclub for the purpose of celebrating contemporary music. This was it ever dedicated? And if it was, is it right for us now to ask ourselves, right? To ask ourselves and say, what does it mean to dedicate a place to God? What does it mean to dedicate a place to God? And we are glad that we have this history reminding us that the person who preached at the historic service of rededication was the Right Reverend Henry Compton, Bishop of London, as he then was, and he chose his text from Psalm 122. And you know that text. You know how that text opens. I was glad when he said unto me, let us go where? Into a building. Let us go where? Let us go into the house. Into the house of the Lord, which makes the point for us, right? Which makes the point for us. Is it the case that the current stewards of the Church of England or of St. Paul's Cathedral are forgotten that place was dedicated unto the Lord, separated unto the Lord? I recently came across this verse from Jeremiah 29:23, where God, speaking through his prophet, used the expression, I am a witness. And the Lord was saying that in the context of those who were abandoning their vows before those who had made vows before the Lord, either a vow between themselves and another person, I'm going to do this, I'm going to be with you forever, I'm going to do this, or we're going to do this. God said through the prophet Jeremiah to warn the people, to bring their attention to many of the ills, one of the wrongs. I am a witness. I know the things that you said. I was there when you said those things. I was there when your forefathers dedicated that space to me. And I can assure you, that's the kind of thing you don't want God to say to you, right? To say to you, what's wrong with you? When you said those things, I was a witness. When you dedicated this place, consecrated it to me, you called me as a witness, didn't you? But now you are turning your back to that.
We have to remember again what our Lord said when he cleansed the temple. My house shall be called the house of prayer, but you have made it a den of thieves. We have to go back to what that lady said, Sandra Timbrell, director of visitor engagement at St. Paul's Cathedral, to introduce new visitors to the cathedral, to encourage them to discover and engage with this historic building. So that says it all, or perhaps it says so much about it, that the current stewards of St. Paul's Cathedral, they see the building as a merely historic building. And yes, I can hear the pushback from even biblically faithful Christians who are saying, hey, Femi, take it easy. The Lord himself said, I do not dwell in houses built by hands. That is true. God cannot be confined in St. Paul's Cathedral, nor in my own church, nor in my own church building, nor in your own church building. His spirit cannot be so confined. But when we go before him and say, Lord, we are consecrating this space unto you, we should be mindful that before the Lord God Almighty, we have made a vow, and we have people turning their backs to that. In Leviticus 10:10, the Lord said that you may put difference between holy and unholy, between unclean and clean. It is important. Now, this intentional blurring of the distinction between what is holy and unholy appears to be what many people in the church have set their minds to. Just blur the distinction between what is holy and unholy, what is profane, what is clean and unclean. In Ezekiel 22, it says, our priests have violated my law and have profaned my holy things. They have put no difference between the holy and the profane. There must be a difference. Go and read through all the scriptures. There must be a difference. And in the closing chapters of the Old Testament, you find the Lord saying what you would expect after the new covenant: everyone separated unto him, holy unto the Lord, holy unto the Lord, holy unto the Lord. Let us remember again how the anger of God burned against Belshazzar in Daniel 5. Why did the anger of God burn against Belshazzar in Daniel 5? Because he commanded to bring the golden and silver vessels which his father Nebuchadnezzar had taken out of the temple. Why? That the king and his princes, his wives and his concubines might drink therein. He did not destroy the vessels, but they were repurposed for entertainment. And many times when we engage with stories like this, you just shudder and you wonder and ask yourself, are many of our leaders, church leaders or administrators, do they read the text? Do they read the Bible? God's anger burned against Belshazzar because he repurposed. He did not destroy those vessels that his father took from the temple. Did he? No, he did not, but he repurposed them. Oh, these so-called holy things, these things which were consecrated unto the Lord, well, I'll repurpose them. Let us use them for drinking. Let us use them for drinking and for entertaining ourselves. And that's exactly what it did. And even right there, that finger came out and wrote on the wall, right? And what did he say, Daniel, when Daniel was called? He said to the king, say, but you have not humbled your heart, and you have lifted yourself up against the Lord of heaven, and you have the many tekel uprising. Meaning what? You have been weighed in the balances and found wanting. I do pray that voice, that will not be God's verdict on you or on me or many of our churches. But is that not the path that many people are treading? So we do hear the objection of people who say, hey, the cathedral is not a temple, the cathedral is just a building. We do hear the opinion of people who say, oh, even historically, and this is going into the history of St. Paul's, of the location, that even historically that building or that
place at the passage where people, where there was a market, right, where there was a market, but hey, it was then later consecrated, it was later dedicated. When you talk about church dedication, what does it mean? Dedicating it unto the Lord, unto the Lord. And so you have to just think through it and say, why would the leadership of St. Paul's Cathedral think of having a partnership with a nightclub, with a London nightclub? Even if you want to grant them the, you know, no, you want to be so charitable and say maybe they did not really think it through, perhaps, but hey, there's somebody who knows exactly what it is doing. That's the person who wants to blow the distinction between holy and unholy, between clean and unclean. To help people discover and engage with this historic building, that says it all. It means even the leadership of St. Paul's Cathedral sees the cathedral as just an atmosphere, just acoustics, just architecture, just heritage. That's all. God is not mentioned, not the gospel, not prayer, not worship, not Christ. The building is commended entirely in the vocabulary of a venue, just a venue, just a venue, not God. And this is how walking down a slippery slope, how it works. And I've always said this. You see, it used to be the case that people would say, look, we need a bigger tent, so bring in, even people who don't believe in Christ, bring them to the church, and they will say, oh, eventually, if when they're in church, they're going to hear and perhaps meet with the Lord. And that has been the excuse for many people to do all sort of things in the name of bringing new people into the church, without evangelizing them, without preaching Christ to them. So just let them come in, whoever they are, whatever they will. Don't preach that they should change. Let them just come in so that we have a bigger tent, with more people in the church. Well, income will increase. So it's always the income at the end of the day. Income will increase as well, and we have money to do, where they'll say evangelism, and then they'll say, look, even people who have come in, when they sit on the pews, eventually they will hear the gospel and they will change. But now you see that St. Paul's Cathedral did not even talk about that, did not even say that. In the past, we would have expected them to say something like that. People will come in and then they'll meet with the Lord. But now they say the people will come in, they just engage with the historic building. They just see the beauty of the cathedral, and they wonder at the architectural wonder of the 1660s, of the 1710s, of Sir Christopher Wren, who built St. Paul's Cathedral. And we all have to look at this and be sober and lament what is going on, and we have to bring it home. Yeah, bring it home to us. We're talking about St. Paul's Cathedral in London. Is the same thing not happening back home here in Nigeria, many parts of West Africa as well, where you have, well, the church auditorium rented out as event centers? Many people continue to say, hey, you are confusing the presence of God with a building. I can understand for people who hold services in an event center or who hold services in makeshift places. It is different when you're talking about a building that has been consecrated to God. There should be an understanding of what it means to consecrate a building to God. So you could have a church that is a body of believers that does not have a permanent place of worship and rent event centers and worship there. Wherever people of God gather, there God is. He said, where two or three are gathered in my name, there I am. That's a different thing from where a church that has consecrated a space for God. You have said, okay, this space is for the Lord, right? This place is for the Lord. We are going to worship you here. In my church, when things are consecrated, oftentimes if the person doing the consecration, the clergy doing the consecration, wants to be as formal as possible, there are standard things they recite, including that this has been consecrated for divine purposes or divine use, away from profane use. The point I'm making is, when we say things like that before God, let us mean exactly what we say, and let us be wise enough to honor the things we say. If we say, okay, we are consecrating this space and this building for holy uses, away from profane uses, to the worship of God, let us at least fear Him in whose name we did that, in whose presence we did that. That is why in Jeremiah the Lord said, I'm a witness, because I know what you said.
And you said it before me. And you said it before me. We bring it home again, and we begin to ask ourselves as well. And this is where it will touch me, and perhaps touch you as well. You yourself haven't gone before him, haven't made a vow that day that you consecrated yourself to him. Well, do you still put yourself to profane uses? These are the questions as we engage with this story from London and bring it home. Bring it home to ourselves. We talk about our churches as well. Many churches now hand over their pulpit to politicians in election seasons. There are concerns now that many pastors in Nigeria are being maybe blackmailed or bought, but you know, people handing over their pulpit to politicians. Places, events that have been consecrated to God should remain so. It dishonors his name that it is not so. But more importantly, when you look at this partnership between St. Paul's Cathedral and that London nightclub fabric, we want to lament how the forces of secularism or they appear to have overwhelmed the Church of England, so much so that even the leadership of the church does not seem to see anything wrong in that. So much so that the people who are being brought into the church, are being brought into the building just to engage with the building. We must not go to that place where the culture is calling us. Do not follow them there. Do not follow them there. Things that have been consecrated to God should remain consecrated to him. And what is more, our duty is not to just call people to come and engage with the beauty of our buildings, to the solemnity of our service, but to call them to Christ, to bring them to know Christ, and him alone. And once we once we forget that primary mission, we have lost it all. God was in the world through Christ, reconciling the world to himself, and he has given to us what the work, the duty, the task of reconciliation. If people can no longer meet God in our churches, can no longer meet Christ in our churches, where are they going to meet him? And that is where, well, Christians must step in if the church as a formal organization is abandoning this core duty. Those of us who are on the Lord's side must take it as ours. So this kind of partnership that should not have been, I will go ahead and say that this is a partnership that should not have been, a partnership between a church and a nightclub for the purpose of bringing in new people to see the beauty of the church building and then to raise money for the church. Well, the nightclub should be happy. They are going to have a new venue and have something to sell to people and have people to come in into the place. And I can tell you, it is said now that there won't be a rave or dancing on October 29, but I tell you, the next installment at the nightclub will insist people want to dance in this building. Okay, we increase the gate fees. Okay, your income will increase. And I tell you, unless something changes, this present crop of leadership of the Church of England or of St. Paul's Cathedral will say, well, did you mention that the revenue will increase? Oh, well, we still need more money to maintain this building. Okay, go ahead, but okay, if you're going to dance, but don't dance too much, right? Or what? But you know, people will always try to play some restraint here and there. So we are beginning with, there'll be singing, there'll be contemporary music, the type of music that is played in a nightclub. Okay, that's okay, we take that, but no dancing yet. It will be a seated event. Okay. Maybe the next one will be, okay, now you can stand and move around. And then the third one will be, yeah, you can stand and move around and gyrate to the music. But, hey, no interaction between people of opposite sexes. Oh, that's opposite sexes. Even the Church of England has forgotten what opposite sexes mean. So, you know where it goes. It's a slippery slope. You take one step, you need to take another to stabilize yourself, unless you abandon yourself to the Holy Spirit to bring you out of that horrible pit. Let us not go with the culture into that slippery slope.

0: Okay, yesterday I came across a video sent to me by my brother. It says your TV is listening, and I suppose that you must have heard different versions of this assertion before. Your TV is listening. People have been saying this for a long time, and it would appear that some people have taken time to conduct some research. This one appears credible about smart TVs. I know that now we're talking about the Internet of Things. Now, Internet of Things, it used to be internet on your computer, which allows you to to browse the web. Then it was internet on your phone, which allows you to connect, and then which enabled instant messaging. And now there is the Internet of Things. Everything now is connected to the internet. You could have your door, the door to your house connected to the internet, the gate to your house. Some even now the spoons they use, the spoon, we can tell them when they have eaten enough and they ought to stop when they're eating too fast. Almost everything, and including our TVs are connected to the internet now. And now it's even difficult to imagine a TV that is not connected to the internet, because what are you going to be seeing on that TV? 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But this report says your TV is listening. Your smart TVs are listening to you. 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
1: TV can listen to the room even when the screen is off. That's what the team...
0: Sorry, I'm going to restart that.
1: TV can listen to the room even when the screen is off. That's what the team at Gamers Nexus found working with independent security researchers. The investigation took over 500 hours and cost around $70,000. They bought a retail LG G5, cracked open the firmware, and intercepted all the network traffic. Turns out the TV constantly scans your home network and logs everything it finds. Phones, watches, computers, printers, roosters, it records device names, MAC addresses, and signal strength. On top of that, it picks up nearby Wi-Fi networks and location data. And here's the worst part. The microphone kept recording audio even after the TV was disconnected from the internet. The moment the connection came back, all those stored recordings were shipped off to remote servers. All of it flows into LG's advertising division. And their own marketing materials say it outright. We know who's in the household, we know what devices are there, and we know how to follow those people with ads on their phones. Even if you use the TVs purely as an HDMI monitor, content recognition still runs in some configurations. Now for the scale, by LG's own numbers, around 216 million of these TVs have been sold worldwide. Researchers also found vulnerabilities that could let an outsider turn your TV into a listening device. LG hasn't publicly addressed the specific findings yet. And back in May, the company already settled a case in Texas that forced it to stop collecting viewing data without consent. Going to check your TV's privacy settings now? Let me know in the comments. Your LG TV can listen to the room even when the screen is off. That's what the team at Gamers Nexus found working with independent security.
0: Well, I love exactly what that guy said there as he ended that piece. He said, are you going to check your TV's privacy setting now? Because you find that now these assertions in that video, they have been proven. They are not just allegations, they have been proven. In fact, as you add there, a smart TV company has had to settle a privacy lawsuit, pay a substantial amount of money to settle a lawsuit like that. I also understand from further research that Vizio also paid $2.2 million to the Federal Trade Commission in the United States and to New Jersey, the state of New Jersey, after collecting second by second viewing data from about 11 million televisions. I mean, the point here is that, well, the things that we are buying for convenience, for access, you know, I mean, why do you buy these smart TVs? Oh, it's convenient because it's easy to get practically all decisions in the world just on your TV. You could browse even the internet there. You could do everything. And I'm just speaking figuratively there. And you find that these devices are doing much more than we think that they are doing. Many people are suggesting that there are many phones that also record us as well, record what you say, even when they are off. And once you connect to the internet, whatever they have gathered, they send to some people who use it for whatever they are using the data for. Because data is king. With data, you know what people can do with data? If somebody knows the things that are dearest to your heart, he sells them to you. I mean, it's all about money at the end of the day. People want to sell you exactly what you need, and they want to, because the marketers, the problem with marketing is, or the most challenging thing for marketers is that they do not know what the person they are speaking to truly needs or truly wants. So if a marketer approaches me, maybe the person is marketing for, let's say, 24 different vendors. He comes to me, doesn't know what I need. So he begins by trying to what? By talking to me to understand me. What do you do? Where do you live? How do you transport yourself? What career are you in? And then begin to say, oh, this is a person who would likely need this product or that service. But you know what? If marketers can listen to you, to your private conversations, they can listen to the things that you will not tell anybody, they would know so much about you. If they're able to listen to the conversation between you and your spouse, between you and your children, they must have heard what your children are telling you that they want, what your wife has said to you that she would like, what your husband has said to you that he loves, right? If you have concerns, God forbid there's an illness, maybe you've discussed with your doctor, they've heard it. So they know exactly what to market to you. And at the end of the day, it's all about money. It's all about income for those who are doing these things. So data is king. People can, with data, they can know, with knowledge of the things you say, they know your sex, your age, your income bracket, your marital status, your household size. And that is why many people have observed and have had this uncanny response to say, look, why is it that I find on my social media feed advertisement for the things that I'm actually looking for? And you begin to say, did I tell Instagram, for example, that I'm looking out to buy a new car? Did I mention anywhere that I'm looking out to buy a house or to do something or to buy a new dress or a new shirt or that I love this particular food? And many people are beginning to say, oh, is it the case that these services or these devices listen to us? You just mentioned that to your wife, I'm craving this sandwich, the sandwich from this place. And then you go on the internet and then you find advertisement from that same place for the things that you are that you have mentioned that you want. And you're beginning to think, is it the case that the internet can read my mind? Well, it is not the case that it can read your mind, but it can hear your conversation. It can record your screen. And that's what we're getting to know now as well. These have also been proven, that many of these devices can, you know, just scan your screen, record your screen. They know the things you are looking at. They know the things that you're looking at, they. And that's the where people say, oh, this conspiracy theory, because I just talking about they. Who are the they? Well, the manufacturers, the people who put together the algorithm behind your the algorithm running the operating system in your phone and on the TV. Now, this reminds me of Ecclesiastes 10:20. Look at what Solomon wrote there. He said, curse not the king. No, not in thy thought. Think about that again. This is Solomon writing many generations ago. Curse not the king, not in thy thought, and curse not the rich in thy bedchamber. For a bird of the air shall carry the voice, and that which has wings shall tell the matter. Well, I mean, we have to sit back and pause and ask ourselves, what was Solomon thinking when he wrote this? What did he mean? What made him write something like that when, of course, there was nothing like the internet, even nothing like the radio, right, when he wrote this thing? But he wrote it still, right? He wrote it. He said, curse not the king, not even in your thoughts. Remember that Solomon saying, look, the king has a way of knowing things. The rich and mighty, they have a way of getting to know things. So do not do what? Do not curse them. Do not say any horrible things, anything awful about them. New Living Translation, Ecclesiastes 10:20. Never make light of the king, even in your thoughts, and don't make fun of the powerful, even in your own bedroom, for a little bird might deliver your message and tell them what you said. So, I mean, you could say that Solomon was talking about somebody betraying you and going to the king and going to the powerful to tell them what you have said. But that will not hold, because he wrote, said, not even in your thoughts. The only way it makes sense is to say, oh, maybe God hears, because God sees your thought, he reads your thought. Even your thought, he will hear. But it was Solomon saying, I believe at that time, just saying, you have to be careful with the things you say. Why? Because when you say things out, they find a way to get to the people against whom they have been said. People that you think you can trust, they tell it. And you know that old wisdom. They say, you say it to somebody, and you say, don't tell anybody. That somebody says it to a third person. I say, look, I was told by Femi, but not to tell you. So you don't tell anybody. And that person says, oh, Femi told X, and X told me. But X will not tell anybody what I'm telling you. You two don't tell anybody, and on. And then everybody gets to hear. So I think the point Solomon was making here is, if you do not want to say things that you would regret, don't even think about them, which is great wisdom. Don't even think about them if you do not want to say them, and just, you know, banish such thoughts from your mind. And I've always referenced Luke 12 here when we talk about, because this story is talking to us about the total breakdown of privacy. But I mean, before I go for, let me mention that in the case of many of these smart TVs, it is possible to sign out of those things. You could opt out of that. But many of these devices are sold to you, given to you with that option wide open, and they will not tell you that you have the option to sign out, to opt out of being recorded, of data being collected. Many people have become so unbelieving about these things that they say, oh, even if I opt out, how can I be sure that they still are not they are not recording me? So what we know that has never changed is that, yes, now marketers and manufacturers, knowing that they have the option to and the ability to record people and get as much information about our lives as possible, they are exploiting it. And everything we do, the things we do, the sites we visit, which is a very telling thing as well, online, they are all recorded somewhere. They are all curated somewhere and analyzed by artificial intelligence and mapped. So much so that, you see, these internet companies, if they were to open the file they have on you, they are not going to admit that they have some records on you, but you're going to find in the times you find that you have already agreed for them to keep certain information on you. But if they were to open the file on me and say, if Gmail, for example, or Google, I mean, Google is the one that you don't even want to know, if I, they will tell you the places you have been, the days and dates that you went there, they will tell you the time of the day, perhaps even tell you the car that took you there, or the clothes you wore that day, perhaps even show you pictures of the places you went, show you pictures of the websites you have visited, and tell you the people you converse with the most on WhatsApp, on your phone. These things are curated, and we better understand that. Somebody also sent me some saying that, oh, now speak on the telephone as if you were being recorded. And that's so true. Also, now we have now speak on the telephone as if you were being recorded. And that's so true. Also, now we have apps that make it so easy for people to record conversations. And now

of that. But for us on the Lord's side, let us leave the privacy issues aside for a while. I've always said this about technology: the horse has bolted. When the horse has bolted from the stall, it's not the time to go and close the stall. The horse has bolted, right? What you have to think of now is maybe how to bring the horse back if you can, or well, what do we do now? And the thing with technology is, once the means to do it has become known, it will never become unknown, right? It has become known. So even if the law should prohibit the doing of these things, and even if some manufacturers who are responsible decide not to do it, because the means for doing it has become known, you still have criminal element and people on the fringes who continue to do these things. So how do we engage with this from the Lord's side to realize that although we are just getting to realize now, many of us are horrified by it, many of us even alarmed by knowing that almost everything about us is being curated somewhere online. May we be reminded, those of us who are on the Lord's side, that that is not something that should alarm us. God is not like those smart TVs. God is not like those selfish, self-centered, selfish and self-centered manufacturers who are just trying to mine data, who are stealing, who are taking it without letting you know. God is not like them. But you know what? Before the age of the internet, before smart TVs became ubiquitous, before the age of the Internet of Things, records have been kept in heaven. Matthew 12:36, but I say unto you that every idle word that men shall speak, they shall give account thereof in the day of judgment. Ecclesiastes 12:14, for God shall bring every work into judgment with every secret thing, whether it be good or whether it be evil. Hebrews 4:13, neither is there any creature that is not manifest in his sight, but all things are naked and opened unto the eyes of him with whom we have to do. All things and naked, open to him. We are like an open book. He reads us everything. He sees. Proverbs 15:3, the eyes of the Lord are in every place, beholding the evil and the good. Jeremiah 23:24, can any hide himself in secret places that I shall not see him? Psalm 90:8, thou hast set our iniquities before thee, our secret sins in the light of thy countenance. So this has always been there, right? You have accepted without argument that the television in your sitting room is recording you. Well, the gospel is asking you to accept something you already find believable, and tells you that the recorder, that is the Lord God Almighty, he sees everything, but he loves you. He's not recording you because he wants to sell your data to someone else, but to remind you that he expects you not to do certain things. He expects me not to do certain things. He expects you not to say certain things. He expects you not to say certain things. I do hope that many of the privacy activists will continue to pursue this matter, so much so that it must be only by choice that consumers are recorded without their knowledge. It is wrong. It is wrong. It should be unlawful in any jurisdiction for any manufacturer to sell a device that gathers data for which the user has not given clear consent. And then we are looking forward to the day when it must be a duty, a legal duty on manufacturers not to set these things, not for the default, not to allow that if default setting allows for the recording of people, for the gathering of data. It should always be an option for the consumer to do that. You can be sure that manufacturers and internet companies will fight tooth and nail against that, because they have gotten accustomed to this. But even if the law does not catch up with this, even if the law does not eventually protect consumers, let us know that even if Google or any internet company, if no internet company has stolen my data, or is trying to use my data for some purposes for which I did not give my consent, those are secondary considerations for people who want those. There are secondary considerations for Christians. The most important consideration is, everything I'm doing, the text I'm

0: then the voices, the things I'm saying in my conversations, they are known to the Lord. They are known to the Lord. And that should always admonish us, and I pray the Lord will give us the grace to be so properly admonished in the name of Jesus, and to set our hearts to wisdom indeed. Well, speak as if you are being recorded. That is the same thing as a biblical admonition, that remember that everything, even things said in secret, will be brought into the open. So practically, what can you do as a Christian, understanding the times we live in? You should go to your smart TVs and toggle ACR off. Toggle it off. Check. Do some Google search for just impute the particular brand, the particular model of telephone or of smart TV or any internet connected thing that you are using, and ask for guidance on how to turn it off. You have to govern your household. I think we should understand this. There's no need to become fearful. We are living in is the brave new world. The us has bolted. That is exactly where we are. The most important thing is to check ourselves before God. What are the things I'm doing that I would not want others to know? And say, Lord, please help me. Help me to stop doing these things. Help me to stop saying these things. Because you know all these things. And you remember from our secondary school days, we would sing this song, but you cannot hide it from God. You can cover your sins so that no man may know, but you cannot hide it from God. Now it is even more difficult to cover your sins that no man may know. The human beings around you may not know, but you know, the internet knows. And the internet keeps records, and the internet does not forget. The song says, but you cannot hide it from God. You may cover your sins so that no one may know, but you cannot hide it from God. The reality is that even now, you cannot even cover your sins, because whether it is a sin by text, sin by telephone conversation, or sin by the things you write or the site you visit, well, there is the possibility that you are being recorded, the things you have done have been added to your file, right? In some data room somewhere in the world. But again, that should be the secondary consideration to the Christian. The Christian should realize that his sin, from Psalm 90, our secret sins are laid before him as in daylight. But it's a merciful God who forgives. Not only forgives, he also helps us in our weaknesses. And I pray that the Lord will help us in the name of Jesus. So let the television preach to you. Not that you have watched, you already knew that, but that the one who has always watched did not come to sell you anything. And what he wants is to change you, is to help you, everything change. And that change must come before that day of judgment, because after death, the Bible is clear. What follows after that is judgment. We live in a brave new world, but there is nothing changing in the world that will ever change the things that will never change. We all know those things that will never change. And having known them, we cannot be caught unawares by these things. I want to thank you so very much for sitting this morning on Gospel Best Radio for On the Lord's Side, Christian Perspectives on News and Current Events. I hope to be with you again tomorrow by the grace of God. Whatever you do today, please remain firmly on the Lord's side. God bless you. God bless you, Richard.
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I did not remember asking us to stop shouting. 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Oh, we exalt our God with everything in us.

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1: Welcome to On the Lord's Side, a Christian's engagement with politics, news, and culture. On the Lord's Side. On the Lord's Side. On the Lord's Side.
2: An internet user's meme making fun of online court sessions points us to a glorious Christian truth. It's Friday, May 8, 2020. My name is Olufemi Ogunjobi, and I am speaking to you today from Lagos, Nigeria.
1: On the Lord's side. On the Lord's side. On the Lord's side. On the Lord's side.
2: Thank you so very much for joining us once again. Yesterday, a friend and sister sent me a post she found on a social media platform. In that post, there is the picture of three participants in a video call. But from the caption accompanying the pictures, we understand that they were participating in an online court session, a virtual court sitting. From the flag behind one of the participants, I could deduce that the session took place in Kenya. Now, people who are familiar with the language of the court know that in most Commonwealth jurisdictions, judges of the courts of record are often referred to in court by advocates as my lord, which is a tradition borrowed from the English legal system. This is the caption that accompanied that picture in the post. I will try to mimic the frustration of the maker of that post and, along with it, the mischief obvious in the post. This is what he wrote. Quote, "These online court sessions are basically 98% us asking the court whether they can see and hear us. It is even confusing to my neighbors. They keep hearing me shouting, 'My Lord, can you see me? I can't hear you, my Lord.'" End of quote. I hope you got that. That social media post, obviously made by a lawyer who participated in a virtual court session, typifies the challenges that many in Nigeria, in Kenya, and in other developing countries still have with the strength and reliability of applications built on the back of the internet. Without doubt, there has been improvement over the years, but who among us has not participated in an online session where either the audio or video reception failed at some point because of poor internet connection? So, I'll read that caption again, the caption that accompanied the pictures of three men participating in an online court session in Kenya. Quote, "These online court sessions are basically 98% us asking the court whether they can see and hear us. It is even confusing to my neighbors. They keep hearing me shouting, 'My Lord, can you see me? I can't hear you, my Lord.'" Now, this friend sent the post to me because the day before, we had discussed in general terms the obvious challenges associated with the adoption of virtual court sessions in countries such as ours, where infrastructure is not yet as robust as one would get in some other climes. So, first of all, I saw and identified with the sarcasm in that post. Imagine saying 98% of the session was devoted to wondering whether the judge, referred to as my lord, could hear the advocate. Then second, my Christian apologetics mind took over. It took over as I read the last two questions in that post again. "My Lord, can you see me? I can't hear you, my Lord." And that Christian apologetics mind transported me to a prayer session by a Christian who is addressing his or her petitions to the one, the only one, who is truly Lord of all, God Almighty. Could those questions ever be uttered by a Christian who is addressing the Lord God Almighty? Could you picture a scenario where a Christian could be frustrated enough by circumstances to say to God in prayer, "My Lord, can you hear me?" Or, "I can't hear you, my Lord." Is that a possible scenario? Indeed, many Christians whom divine providence has taken through twists and turns, we readily affirm that yes, Christians do get to that point from time to time, points where even if we do not express it verbally, we find ourselves saying, "My Lord, can you hear me?" Or, "I can't hear you, my Lord. Are you there? Can you hear me? I've been praying on this for a long time. I can't see any change. Can you hear me?" Or, "I've been asking for direction and guidance on this matter, and I don't seem to get any. I can't hear you. What do you want me to do?" Dear people on the Lord's side, like that sarcastic social media post, sometimes 98% of our prayer engagement is like the prayer of David in Psalm 42, where he wrote, saying, "As the deer pants for the water brooks, so pants my soul for you, O God. My soul thirsts for God, for the living God. When shall I come and appear before God? My tears have been my food day and night, while they continually say to me, where is your God?" You see, the psalmist recounts his neighbor saying to him, "Where is your God? We hear you praying day and night, but where is your God?" And in yet another portion of that same psalm, we read the psalmist's lamentation that, quote, "I will say to God my rock, why have you forgotten me? Why do I go mourning because of the oppression of the enemy? As with a breaking of bones, my enemies reproach me, while they say to me all day long, where is your God? My Lord, can you hear me? I can't hear you, my Lord." In an online court session plagued by weak internet connections, those questions may sound humorous and frustrating at the same time, but for a Christian seeking the face of God and truly troubled, those questions asked of God in prayer represent a deep yearning from the soul. Dear people of God, dear people on the Lord's side, if you are ever tempted to ask, "My Lord, can you see me? Can you see my predicament? Can you see the darkness enveloping me?" If you are ever driven by circumstances to ask those questions, please do not hesitate to turn to Psalm 139 and in verse 12 read these assuring words. Quote, "Even the darkness will not be dark to you, O God. The night will shine like the day, for darkness is as light to you." Yes, there is never a time that God cannot hear or see us. In Isaiah 49 from verse 14, he said, "But Zion said, the Lord has forsaken me, the Lord has forgotten me. Can a mother forget the baby at her breast and have no compassion on the child she has born? Though she may forget, I will not forget you. See, I have engraved you on the palms of my hands. Your walls are ever before me." So, poor telephone connections and weak internet signals may indeed necessitate lawyers in a virtual court session saying over and over again, "My Lord, can you hear me?" Or, "I can't hear you, my Lord." But people who are on the Lord's side will never have to ask those questions. Trials, afflictions, and anxieties may sometimes lead us to such a place, but like that hymn writer, we will say, "When darkness veils his lovely face, when darkness seems to hide his face, I rest on his unchanging grace. In every high and stormy gale, my anchor holds within the veil." And indeed, our anchor should hold fastened to Christ, the solid rock. People who are engraved on the palm of the hands of their Lord need never ask, "My Lord, can you hear me?" or "I can't hear you, my Lord." And even when they are made to ask those questions, they know they need not, for who can separate us from the love of Christ? Not tribulations, not distresses, not persecutions, not famine, not nakedness, not peril, not sword, and definitely not a weak internet signal.
1: On the Lord's side, on the Lord's side, on the Lord's side, on the Lord's side.
2: Thank you very much for listening. Please remain steadfast. Remain on the side of Him who is able to keep you from falling. Remain firmly
1: on the Lord's side, on the Lord's side, on the Lord's side, on the Lord's side. Welcome to On the Lord's Side, a Christian's engagement with politics, news, and culture. On the Lord's side, on the Lord's side, on the Lord's side.
2: A new report from Italy indicates that the coronavirus lockdowns have had a noticeable effect on the rates of divorce. What question does this raise for people on the Lord's side? It's Tuesday, May 26, 2020. My name is Olufemi Oguntokun, and I'm speaking to you today from Lagos, Nigeria.
1: On the Lord's side, on the Lord's side, on the Lord's side, on the Lord's side.
2: Okay, thank you. Thank you so very much for joining us once again. I'm certain that all of our listeners have experienced the lockdowns occasioned by the coronavirus pandemic, and it should appear from media reports

major cities. So we all have tales to tell, I'm sure of that. And yes, it will be interesting to listen to everyone's tale of the lockdowns.

religions, it could either strengthen marriages or make them weaker. And this report from Italy suggests the latter. Sadly so, suggests the latter.

new site, in the United States, Breitbart.com. And we have included the link to that report in the episode notes. So please check it out. If you are listening to us on SoundCloud or any other podcast streaming application, check out our notes and you'll see the link to this Breitbart.com report. The report is titled, listen to it, quote, national lockdown in Italy drives 30% increase in divorces, end of quote. Did you get that? I'll take it again. Quote, national lockdown in Italy drives 30% increase in divorces, end of quote. 30% increase in divorces, that's huge, isn't it? That's huge. And this is how the report began. This is how it began. 2.5 months of forced lockdown has pushed many married couples into crisis. Italian media reports and divorce filings have seen a whooping 30% increase since the outbreak began. End of quote. And then there is this paragraph in the report that gives us insight into the identified causes of the increase. It says, quote, according to accounts related by counselors, the irritation caused by everything from badly squeezed toothpaste tubes, socks left on the floor, suspicious phone calls, and tight shared spaces has been magnified by the extended lockdown, resulting in a run on the divorce courts. The occasional relief of home tensions from a dip in the sea or a walk in the woods was no longer an option, resulting in homes becoming virtual pressure cookers with prolonged silence alternating with outbreaks of angry shouting, recriminations, and even domestic violence. End of quote.

question, what can we surmise from the report? And it is this, that isolation magnified what partners didn't like about each other. Yes, we can condense the whole of that news report into that, that isolation magnified what partners didn't like about each other. Probably things that they've been sweeping under the carpet, things that they could afford to overlook because of the call of duty, they need to go out, daily obligations of life, all those were sufficient to take attention away from those things. But they were there, and the isolation occasioned by the lockdowns magnified those things. So indeed, there are many ways that people on the Lord's side can apply this news item. There are many ways we can apply it. And one of such applications is to ask this question. Remember, I'm saying just one because I see different angles to this report. But one of such applications is

So yes, one of the questions that should agitate the minds of people on the Lord's side when we consider reports such as this is this: what becomes magnified the closer people get to me? What becomes more noticeable the closer people come to me? Of course, people on the Lord's side know so well that our Lord demands uprightness in both our outward and inner selves. God desires truth in the inward parts. Psalm 51 verse 6, God desires truth in the inward parts. And God does not look at the outward appearance only, as men tend to do from a distance. 1 Samuel 16:7. Right? We all can agree on that. And of course, yes, only God can see into the innermost part of us, into our hearts. But you know what? Proximity tends to reveal our hearts and our true selves as well. That's what proximity does. God can see right into our hearts, but friends, family members, acquaintances tend to have a better look into our true selves the closer they come to us. So we ask the question again: what becomes more magnified the closer people get to you? What becomes more noticeable the closer

believe God's able to say, whoa, this is what she truly is like? Oh, I'm disappointed.

0: glorify God. Questions that we should ask. But of course, as important as that question is, it's a more relevant one. How comfortable are you with inviting the Holy Spirit to share your innermost thoughts? Remember, our Lord desires truth in the inward parts. Psalm 51, verse 6. So, as the proximity occasioned by the first lockdowns in Italy drove the rate of divorces up by 30%, people on the Lord's side must look inwards. Asking a number of questions, and among them these: will people want to separate from me if they really come close enough to know the real me?
1: On the Lord's side. On the Lord's side. On the Lord's side. On the Lord's side.
0: Thank you so very much for listening to this episode. Please share it with others. Until we meet again, please remain steadfast, remain immovable, remain on the side of Him who is able to keep you from stumbling. Remain firmly
1: on the Lord's side. On the Lord's side. On the Lord's side. On the Lord's side. Welcome to On the Lord's Side, a Christian's engagement with politics, news, and culture. On the Lord's Side. On the Lord's Side. On the Lord's Side.
0: Thank you very much for tuning in. It's Thursday, June 24th, 2021. My name is Olufemi Oguntokun, and I'm speaking to you today from Lagos, Nigeria.
1: On the Lord's Side. On the Lord's Side. On the Lord's Side. On the Lord's Side.
0: Okay. So, you have probably heard of that sensational crime reported in the news recently. A married 49-year-old business executive living in a plush area of Lagos and whose wife and children live in Abuja ostensibly arranged to have a clandestine romantic appointment with a 21-year-old undergraduate at a rented apartment. But his corpse was discovered days later. Now we read that the police have secured a confession from the 21-year-old. From the reports that I've read, she confessed that she was introduced to the deceased as an escort and that on the fateful day, she left her parents' home under the guise of going for an ushering job but in fact went to meet that married man, that they both took an intoxicating drug for recreation, and at some point there was a disagreement about sex and she stabbed him before leaving the apartment. The police added that the lady actually conspired with others now at large and fraudulently withdrew about 5 million naira from the deceased's bank account. Now, this is sad on so many levels. If the facts as we know them now are true, one must come to only one conclusion: the infinite capacity of the human mind for evil. The 21-year-old living with her parents, but having the capacity for such elaborate evil, from lying to fornication to intoxication, theft, conspiracy, and murder. And of course, the 49-year-old deceased who would have turned 50 this month. One can't but wonder at his own capacity for evil as well. Lying, adultery, preying on young ladies, self-indulgence, and many more. Of course, I'm not suggesting that this is the most sensational crime ever. No, history is littered with astounding tales of horrendous crimes. Also, it isn't the first of its kind and will not be the last. But it serves as a reminder to us who are on the Lord's side of the Christian view of the unregenerated human mind. In Matthew 15, our Lord said, "For out of the heart proceed evil thoughts, murders, adulteries, fornications, thefts, false witness, blasphemies." And in Genesis 6:5, we read that the Lord saw that the wickedness of man was great in the earth, and that every intention of the thoughts of his heart was only evil continually. And then the prophet Jeremiah in chapter 17 records that the heart is deceitful above all things and desperately sick. Who can understand it? Desperately sick. So I call this crime the 2049 sickness. The sickness of an evil heart that afflicted both the 21-year-old lady and the 49-year-old deceased. But you see, it could have been the 510 sickness. It could have been the 3070 sickness. Because from the moment the human mind becomes capable of thought, it also becomes capable of evil of the worst rank. We on the Lord's side cannot pretend that we are free from this affliction as well. No, we can't. It is the grace of God, the regeneration of our minds, the continual transforming power of the Holy Spirit that restrains us from acting on our worst impulses. In 1 Corinthians chapter 6 from verse 9, the apostle wrote this, quote, "Or do you not know that wrongdoers will not inherit the kingdom of God? Do not be deceived. Neither the sexually immoral, nor idolaters, nor adulterers, nor men who have sex with men, nor thieves, nor the greedy, nor drunkards, nor slanderers, nor swindlers will inherit the kingdom of God." End of quote. And then listen to this. In verse 11, he wrote, listen to this, "And that is what some of you were. But you were washed, you were sanctified, you were justified in the name of the Lord Jesus Christ and by the Spirit of our God." End of quote. "And that is what some of you were." Yes, that is what some of you were. That is what some of us would have been. So I do hope that as you engage with this sad story, you say to yourself, "There go I, but for the grace of God." That is, I hope you say to yourself, "If not for the grace of God." That's who I'd be. If not for the grace of God, I would be capable of evil as well. I do pray that those immediately impacted by this crime find comfort. I pray that this lady, if truly guilty as we presently know, will find Jesus Christ and his forgiveness, even as she deserves punishment under the law. And I do pray that you and I will take a moment to thank the Lord for his grace that saved us and for his grace that restrains us from evil.
1: On the Lord's side.
0: Thank you very much for listening. 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We just started a new program on God's Best Radio. 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Thank you very much for listening. Until we meet again, please remain steadfast, remain immovable, remain on the side of him who is able to keep you from falling. Remain firmly
1: On the Lord's side. Welcome to On the Lord's Side, a Christian's engagement with politics, news, and culture. On the Lord's side.
0: In this episode, Lesotho's Prime Minister resigns, Rabbi Zacharias dies in the US, and we mark the anniversary of the patent for the first blue jeans. What can people on the Lord's side learn? It's Wednesday, May 20, 2020. My name is Olufemi Ogunmotokun, and I am speaking to you today from Lagos, Nigeria.
1: on the Lord's side.
2: On the Lord's side.
1: On the Lord's side.
2: On the Lord's side.
0: Thank you very much for joining us once again. Our first story today is from Lesotho. Lesotho is a kingdom in Southern Africa with a king having ceremonial powers and the prime minister wielding executive powers. In 2017, one of Lesotho's longest-serving politicians, Thomas Thabane, was appointed as prime minister. But yesterday, Thabane resigned. Why? Why did he resign? This is what happened. Thomas Thabane's second wife, Lebolelo, filed for divorce in 2012. But the divorce was not concluded before she was shot dead on June 14, 2017. That day, June 14, 2017, was just 2 days before Thomas Thabane was scheduled to be sworn in as the Prime Minister of Lesotho. With Lebolelo dead and the divorce proceedings automatically terminated by force of law, Thomas Thabane was able to marry his third wife on August 27, 2017. Now, on January 10, 2020, the police concluded that Thomas Thabane's third wife ordered the shooting of Lebolelo, his second wife. Furthermore, the police asserted that Thomas Thabane himself was complicit in the murder. The police sought to arrest him, but as prime minister, he asserted some sort of immunity against arrest while in office. As mentioned earlier on, his position became untenable. He lost the confidence of his party and eventually resigned yesterday, May 19, 2020. In his resignation speech, of course, he did not refer to the pending criminal trial, but cited his old age. He's 80 years old. Yet everyone knew that the criminal trial was uppermost in his mind. So the question is, did he do it? Did he conspire with his third wife to kill his second wife so as to automatically terminate the divorce proceedings so that he and the third wife could marry? Of course, we do not yet have the answer to that question. And as Christians operating from a biblical worldview, we know well enough not to jump into conclusion, but to adhere strictly to the rules of justice that allows an accused person to confront his accusers and to present a defense to allegations. Yet, even as we join the rest of the world in monitoring the criminal trial of Thabane and his third wife, we can be reminded of this. No sin will remain hidden forever. No sin will remain hidden forever. In Isaiah 23:15, the Lord God said, "Woe to those who go to great depths to hide their plans from the Lord, who do their work in darkness and think, who sees us, who we know." Again, in Psalm 139, the psalmist wisely noted as follows in verse 7. Said, "Where can I go from your spirit? Where can I flee from your presence?" And in verses 11 and 12, he said, "If I say, surely the darkness will hide me, and the light become night around me, even the darkness will not be dark to you. The night will shine like the day, for darkness is as light to you." End of quote. And of course, how true. Darkness is as light to the Lord God Almighty. Things done in the dark, things done in secret, are as light before God. Hear what our Lord said in Luke 12, verses 2 and 3. "There is nothing concealed that will not be disclosed, or hidden that will not be made known. What you have said in the dark will be heard in the daylight, and what you have whispered in the air in the inner rooms will be proclaimed from the roofs." End of quote. Tough words there. Deep words there. So you see, as Thomas Thabane and his third wife prepare for their criminal trial
3: and as many in Lesotho hope that the killers of Lipolelo Thabane will be found and convicted, people on the Lord's side know a deeper truth. A deeper truth, a truth that should be even more scary than the consequences of a criminal trial. We know this, that God knows, and that everything done in secret will one day be brought to light. Let those who have ears hear.
1: On the Lord's side, on the Lord's side, on the Lord's side, on the Lord's side.
3: Next on this episode, we mourn the passing of Ravi Zacharias. Ravi Zacharias was one of the most notable Christian evangelists and apologists of the modern era. Of course, what Christian apologists do is that they engage the culture, secularism, and other faiths with the objective of defending the truths of the Bible, the truths of Christianity. Judging by the number of tributes paid to him yesterday on Twitter, it is safe to say that Ravi Zacharias touched many people around the world, influenced many pastors and many Christian leaders around the world. He died yesterday at the age of 74 after battling cancer for a couple of months. Now, one of the tributes on Twitter caught my attention. It was posted on the verified Twitter handle of the Gospel Coalition in the US. And this is what it says, quote, "Ravi was never simply answering questions from curious or hostile unbelievers. He was pastoring them," end of quote. I'll take that again. Ravi was never simply answering questions from curious or hostile unbelievers. He was pastoring them, end of quote. And indeed, what a lesson to learn from that. Yes, we are to engage the world with the truth of God's word, but we must do it in meekness and in love. 1 Peter 3:15b says, "Always be prepared to give an answer to everyone who asks you to give the reason for the hope that you have. But do this with gentleness and respect." Do this with gentleness and respect. Yes, always be prepared to give an answer, but do this with gentleness and respect. That should be the hallmark of our witness to the world. Truth spoken in love and with respect.
1: On the Lord's side, on the Lord's side, on the Lord's side, on the Lord's side.
3: Finally, let's delve into history. What can we learn? On this day, May 20, in 1873, San Francisco businessman Levi Strauss and tailor Jacob Davis were given a patent to create work pants reinforced with metal rivets, thus marking the birth of one of the world's most famous garments, the blue jeans. So it was on this day, 147 years ago, that the first blue jeans was patented. We all know how popular blue jeans went on to become, and of course, how successful Levi Strauss and his partner became selling the blue jeans. I doubt if they knew they were onto success on such a scale when they first conceived the idea of the blue jeans. And you see, right there, for all of us on the Lord's side, there may be a lesson to learn. A lesson about industry, a lesson about the stewardship of our ideas. In Ecclesiastes 11, verses 1 and 2 say, "Ship your grain across the sea. After many days, you may receive a return. Invest in 7 ventures, yes, in 8. You do not know what disaster may come upon the land." And in verse 6, we read this, "Sow your seed in the morning, and at evening, let your hands not be idle, for you do not know which will succeed, whether this or that, or whether both will do equally well." End of quote. So, as history notes that the first blue jeans was patented this day, May 20 in 1873, people on the Lord's side can learn from Ecclesiastes 11 to be better stewards of our ideas, even as we invest our time and talents and resources, trusting that it may please the Lord to turn one or all of them into profitable ventures.
1: On the Lord's side, on the Lord's side, on the Lord's side, on the Lord's side.
3: Thank you also very much for listening. Please consider sharing this episode with others. Until we meet again, please remain steadfast, remain immovable, remain on the side of Him who is able to keep you from stumbling. Remain firmly
1: on the Lord's side, on the Lord's side, on the Lord's side, on the Lord's side. Welcome to On the Lord's Side, a Christian's engagement with politics, news, and culture. On the Lord's side, on the Lord's side, on the Lord's side.
3: In this episode, we examine why even abortion rights activists were appalled by the discovery of 2,400 remains of aborted fetuses in a doctor's garage and car. So, why do we hate the things we hate? Why? It's Monday, February 17, 2020. My name is Olufemi Oguntokun, and I am speaking to you today from Lagos, Nigeria.
1: On the Lord's side, on the Lord's side, on the Lord's side, on the Lord's side.
3: Good afternoon, and thank you so much for joining us once again. Last year, many global news outlets published the astounding report of the discovery of more than 2,400 remains of aborted fetuses in the garage of a doctor in Chicago. We had mentioned this story in a previous episode of this program, and regular listeners will recall that while going through his belongings after his death, the family of this doctor had found medically preserved remains at his home. Later on, investigators discovered that 2,246 remains were in the doctor's garage and additional ones were found in the trunk of his car. Well, on Wednesday, February 14, 2020, the Attorney General of the state where that doctor practiced conducted a mass burial for the fetal remains. Investigators estimate that some of the remains were from as far back as two decades ago. Now, for many of us who think through cultural events and development, we may want to ask the question, why did almost everyone condemn what that doctor did? Why? By everyone, we mean both sides of the abortion debate, those for it and those against it. Why did almost everyone condemn what the doctor did? And in particular, why would those who support abortion rights be appalled by the discovery of the aborted fetuses? Aren't those fetuses supposed to be the natural consequence of an abortion procedure? Well, some have attributed it to the yolk factor, And this is something I discovered last week while listening to Dr. Albert Mohler's podcast. In 2012, an article was published in a scientific journal detailing an interesting experiment with the whiff of disgusting aroma. This scientist actually tried to find the most disgusting aroma in order to determine how that affected people's behavior. And the article stated that, quote, his experiment, together with a growing body of research, has revealed the profound power of disgust, showing that this emotion is a much more potent trigger for our behavior and choices than we thought, end of quote. In other words, this scientist is concluding that when we feel disgust, when we perceive an unpleasant aroma, that emotion actually affects our behavior and choices than we thought. And a bolder claim was made in another scientific journal, this one published in 2001. In that journal, a psychologist published a landmark paper proposing that instinctive gut feelings rather than logical reasoning govern our judgments of right and wrong. Let's pay attention to that. This psychologist is making a giant claim that instinctive gut feelings, what we feel on the spur of the moment, rather than logical reasoning, govern our judgments of right and wrong. Meaning that we determine what is right and what is wrong by instinctive gut feelings. Do I like the sight of it? Do I like the smell of it? I encourage all who have the time to read that article. We have the links included in the episode notes. And the question arising for us on the Lord's side is this: are our judgments of right and wrong governed by instinctive gut feelings or by logical reasoning? I do hope that people on the Lord's side appreciate and are happy to declare that neither option applies to us. Our judgments of right and wrong are neither governed by gut feelings nor by logical reasoning. We have the infallible revealed word of God, the Bible, as our guide. You see, the 2400 fetal remains were appalling to many because of the yolk factor, because of their disgust at the concentration of so many biological parts in a house and in a car trunk. That was why they were appalled by it. But for us, what should appall us is the underlying sin of murder and disregard for God. Indeed, while awful aroma and disgust in general will always affect our reaction, they must never rise to the level of dictating our judgment of right and wrong. If the word says, why not? Why will you not allow instinctive God feelings to determine for you what is right and wrong? Let us reply, quoting Proverbs 14:12. There is a way that seemeth right to a man, but the end thereof are the ways of death. And if the word asks us another question, saying, what then is your guide? What then is your guide to determining what is right and wrong? Let us reply. Let us quote Psalm 119, verse 105. The word of God, thy word is a lamp unto my feet and a light unto my path.
1: On the Lord's side. On the Lord's side. On the Lord's side. On the Lord's side.
3: Thank you so very much for listening. Please share this episode with others. For more about our ministry, please visit www.gospelbellsradio.com. Thank you very much. By the grace of God, I look forward to presenting yet another episode of On the Lord's Side tomorrow, February 18, 2020. Until then, whatever you do, please remain steadfast, remain immovable, remain on the side of Him who is able to keep you from falling. Remain firmly
1: on the Lord's side. On the Lord's side. On the Lord's side. On the Lord's side. Welcome to On the Lord's Side, a Christian's engagement with politics, news, and culture. On the Lord's side. On the Lord's side. On the Lord's side.
3: Thank you very much for joining us once again. It's Monday, July 27, 2020. My name is Olufemi Ogunmutokun, and I am speaking to you today from Lagos, Nigeria.
1: On the Lord's side. On the Lord's side. On the Lord's side. On the Lord's side.
3: Many Nigerians are well aware of the dark comedy that has been playing out in the Federal House of Representatives. A committee of that house had been conducting a probe into the Niger Delta Development Commission, and that probe has led to astounding, mind-boggling, and fantastic allegations of corruption in that commission. Many of the allegations lead directly back to Mr. Godswill Akpabio, a former governor and former senator who is now the minister supervising the NDDC. So,
4: When it eventually came to the turn of Mr. Godswill Akpabio to appear before that panel, all eyes were on him. All eyes were on him as everyone was interested in the sort of defense he would put forward. Well, that appearance by Mr. Godswill Akpabio before the panel eventually raised more questions than answers, because Mr. Akpabio astounded the nation when he testified that 60%, or rather that approximately 60% of the contracts being queried by the House of Representatives were awarded to members of the National Assembly. That would ordinarily be scandalous. And then, in an apparent effort to quote unquote defend the honor of members of the National Assembly, the Speaker of the House, Mr. Femi Gbejabiamila, then challenged Mr. Akpabio under the pain of perjury to name the specific lawmakers who were awarded the queried contract. Well, after a number of days, Mr. Akpabio has now released the names of at least two lawmakers who were awarded some of the queried contracts. So, now that Mr. Akpabio has responded, it would appear that if the Speaker was trying to defend the honor of members of the National Assembly, then his intervention appears to have made things worse for them. Perhaps, if he had not thrown that challenge, if the Speaker had not thrown that challenge, it would have been generally supposed that Mr. Akpabio was only trying to muddy the waters and to deflect from the accusations against him, trying to muddy the waters and to deflect from the accusations against him by roping the lawmakers.

0: Listen to what she tweeted. Quote, "I learned the art of cross-examination from Gani Fawemi and from practice. First principle is that you never ask a question that you don't already know the answer to. And if that answer goes against your case, you do not ask it." End of quote. And yes, indeed, many trial lawyers are familiar with that rule. If you don't know the answer to a question, you don't ask it. Why? Because the answer might throw the examiner's case into shambles. When a lawyer asks a question in cross-examination, he's only asking it because he knows the answer already, and he knows that the answer supports his own case. That is why he's asking that question. Well, regular listeners to this program know that neither the tactical error of the speaker, if it turns out to be that, nor the corruption allegations against Mr. Akpabio, neither of those is the point of this episode. As we engage this development from a Christian worldview perspective, we should be reminded of the only person who is never at a disadvantage by asking any question. He is never disadvantaged because he knows all the answers. When in Genesis 3:9, God asked Adam, "Where are you?" Of course, God knew where Adam was. And when in verse 11, God asked, "Have you eaten from the tree of which I commanded that you should not eat?" When God asked that question, he knew the answer already. Indeed, God's knowledge is so astounding that the psalmist in Psalm 139 said, "Such knowledge is too wonderful. I cannot attain unto it." Because among other things, the psalmist noted, quote, "Before a word is on my tongue, you, Lord, know it completely." The quote. And just let's pause and reflect on that. Before a word is on my tongue, you, Lord, know it completely. You see, sometimes it's just necessary and instructive for us to examine in granular details how great God is compared to us. So, a prudent lawyer is well advised to steer clear of certain questions, not to ask certain questions if he or she is not sure of what the answers would be. The surprising answer could put that lawyer at a disadvantage, the way that the speaker now seems to be disadvantaged by the answer supplied by Mr. Pabu. But you see, God does not need to ask us questions because he already knows the answer. He does not need to ask us questions, but he does. He does ask us from time to time. So people on the Lord's side, when God chooses to ask us questions through his Holy Spirit, do you have a sin to confess? That word, that action, that conduct, is it right? Is it godly? When God asks us such questions through his Holy Spirit, he's only inviting us to be truthful and candid. No answer will surprise him. None will put him at a disadvantage. And of course, refusing to answer will not make him less aware of the truth. So, while we leave Mr. Akpabio and the lawmakers to sort out the accusations and counter-accusations, let the knowledge that no answer could ever put God at a disadvantage, let that knowledge deepen our worship and our reverence of God. And let the fact that God already knows the answers to the questions that his Holy Spirit asks us from time to time, let that remind us of the need to hasten, to hurry, to confess and repent of our sins. He is never disadvantaged because he already knows.
1: On the Lord's side.
0: Thank you very much for listening. Please share this episode with others. This is a production of the Gospel Best Radio.

0: an internet radio station engaging the culture with the mind of Christ. Until we meet again, please remain steadfast, remain immovable, remain on the side of Him who is able to keep you from falling, remain firmly
1: on the Lord's side, on the Lord's side, on the Lord's side, on the Lord's side. Welcome to On the Lord's Side, a Christian's engagement with politics, news, and culture. On the Lord's Side, on the Lord's Side, on the Lord's Side.
0: Okay, thank you. Thank you so very much for joining us again for another episode of On the Lord's Side. Let's begin with the death last week of Sir Sean Connery. When the news of Sir Sean Connery filtered in late last week, it was this colloquial expression from the 80s and 90s in Lagos, Nigeria that came to mind. Actor no they die. Actor no they die. The lead actor does not die. You know, starting from 1962, when he first played the iconic character of James Bond in Dr. No, Sean Connery became one of the best known lead actors in the genre of movies popularly called action movies. And you know, lead actors in action movies always escape death. They always escape death. They undertake daring missions. They go through near-death experiences, but they never die. They always find a way out of the claws of death. Actors know they die, the streets of Lagos would say. And you see, as long as we are alive, each of us tend to see himself or herself as the lead actor in the action movie of life. Though many others die, there's a tendency for each person, supposing himself or herself to be the lead actor, to think that he or she will still be standing alive and well tomorrow, next month, next year, next decade, and for many more years. But people on the Lord's side are not called to such false sense of security. We are not called to such false sense of security. That rich fool in Luke 12, must have regarded himself as the actor who will not die. Yes, our Lord is able and willing to grant us lengthened years. Yes, but the Bible clearly teaches that He could call the lead actor home anytime. Sir Sean Connery died peacefully in his sleep at the ripe age of 90. But he died. He died. So in real life, actors, they die. Actors do die. And people on the Lord's side know that after death is judgment. But those who die in Christ know their verdict already. We already know our verdict. It is this: guilty, but pardoned. Condemned, but justified by the blood of Jesus Christ. May you be found in Christ at the time your movie ends. Amen.
1: On the Lord's side, on the Lord's side, on the Lord's side, on the Lord's side.
0: And next, we turn to the U.S. presidential election. Tomorrow, November 3rd, is the official date for electing the next president of the United States. Although many have been casting votes in person or by mail since October, elections are always divisive, but this year's election appears to be quite divisive. President Trump has always been a challenge to some Christians. Christians identify with his pro-life and pro-religious freedom policies, but some feel uneasy about his colorful past and about his not-so-humble disposition. Although former Vice President Joe Biden is presented as the opposite of the personal side of Trump, many Christians are concerned about Joe Biden's support for abortion rights, his support for the abrogation of the Hyde Amendment, and his support for LGBTQ rights at the expense of religious freedoms. So, the question is, is it the man or his policies that American Christians are voting for? Is it the man or his policies? A leading evangelical pastor, John Piper, has publicly stated that he will be abstaining from voting. But other leading evangelicals, such as Dr. Bart Mueller, have publicly stated that Trump's pro-Christian policies justify the support of Christians. The late Dr. Ashley Sproul had publicly declared that anyone who does not value the sanctity of life by supporting abortion rights does not deserve the vote of Christians. And of course, there are many pastors and Christian leaders who are supporting former Vice President Joe Biden despite his pro-abortion policies. I am happy to note, however, that in the public discourses by these evangelical pastors, there is emphasis on the truth that politics should not divide Christians beyond the election. Politics should not divide us beyond the election. God's work, God's power, God's ability to direct the course of events transcend politics. Yes, Christians must be godly stewards of their votes, but even when any of us get it wrong, it cannot thwart the will of God. No matter who is president, God's will cannot be thwarted. So on that note, I close with one of the tweets now popular among Christians in the US. It is this: whoever is president, Jesus is king.
1: On the Lord's side.
0: Thank you very much for listening. Please share this episode with others. Until we meet again, please remain steadfast, remain immovable, remain on the side of Him who is able to keep you from falling. Remain firmly
1: on the Lord's side.
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0: Sometimes the Christian pilgrim is surrounded by the deepest gloom, by depression, by frustrations, by anxieties, and sometimes by sadness. But at other times, it's like the pilgrim is in Eden, with the flowers in full spring, blooming and colorful. Yes, at times the pilgrim is led to sit, to lounge and enjoy the calm waters. But at other times, the pilgrim is sailing against hostile winds, sailing in troubled sea. Is it that the hand guiding the pilgrim is unstable? Why does it sometimes feel like it's not God's hand? See, we may never be able to answer the why question. While on this side of eternity, we may not be able to answer the question of why. But we can be assured of this. Of this we can be sure. For those who have submitted to the Lordship of Jesus Christ, for those who have placed all their hope and trust in God through Christ, the hand that leads them is divine. The hand that leads them is strong, and nothing can snatch them from that hand. Why? Because it is the hand of God. It is the hand of God. It is the hand of God on the mountain, in the valley, on the land, and in the sea. It is God's own hand leading the Christian pilgrim. So, the pilgrim should not murmur. No, the pilgrim should not repine, should not fret. The pilgrim, like Prophet Habakkuk in chapter 3, verse 17, should say, though the fig tree does not bud and no fruit is on the vines, though the olive crop fails and the fields produce no food, though the sheep are cut off from the fold and no cattle are in the stalls, yet I will exult in the Lord, I will rejoice in the God of my salvation. Lord, I will clasp thy hand in mine. I will never murmur, I will not repine, I will not fret. I'll be content whatever lot I see, since it is my God that leadeth me. Dear pilgrim, he has engraved you on the palm of his hand.
3: it. Isaiah 49:16. He knows you and your circumstances intimately. Psalm 139. Read the whole of Psalm 139 and you will find that the Lord God Almighty, whose hand leads you, knows you intimately, and he has promised to be with you through the waters, through the rivers, and through the fire. Isaiah 43:2. Dear pilgrim, when it does not feel like God's hand, that's when to be even more faithful as his follower. That's when to resolve firmly, saying, Lord, I would clasp thy hand in mine. I will not murmur, I will not repine, I will not fret. I'll be content whatever lot I see. Says, this is my God, I'm with me. And then, whatever be the case, this will be your song, this will be your chorus. He leadeth me by his own hand, he leadeth me. And yes, his faithful follower will be, because by his hand he leadeth me. And I'm sure you know this. Those who look to him are radiant, their faces are never covered with shame. Psalm 34:5. Let us pray. Dear Father, forgive us for sometimes doubting your love for us and your ability to save and keep us. Please increase and strengthen our faith so that the mere remembrance that we are led by your hand will always be sufficient to keep us joyful and hopeful. We ask for this in faith, in the name of our Lord and our Savior, Jesus Christ. Amen.
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1: Dear Christian pilgrim, are there scary clouds forming ahead? Are there high mountains on your path? Is your path presently dark? Is the walk ahead much? Here's what the Holy Spirit is saying to you today. All is well. All is well. And you may ask, hey, how would you know that all is well? Here's the answer. All is well because your Lord, the Lord God Almighty, has pledged in Isaiah 43, saying, when you pass through the waters, I will be with you. And when you pass through the rivers, they will not sweep over you. When you walk through the fire, you will not be burned, will not set you ablaze. Since you are precious and honored in my sight, and because I love you, I will give people in exchange for you, nations in exchange for your life. Do not be afraid, for I am with you. That's your Lord's pledge from Isaiah 43.

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It's not so. All is right.

0: is well. Dear Pilgrim, remember the blessing that the Lord bestowed on his people from the mouth of Moses in Deuteronomy 33. Remember that same blessing he is bestowing on you right now. He wants you to be assured of it, even if the present is not so rosy. That blessing, we call it, the bolts of your gates will be iron and bronze, and your strength will equal your days. There is no one like the God of Jeshurun, who rides across the heavens to help you and on the clouds in his majesty. The eternal God is your refuge, and underneath are the everlasting arms. He will drive out your enemies before you, saying, destroy them, destroy them. Your strength will equal your days, meaning whatever your days might bring, your strength, God-given strength, will rise to the occasion. So again,
1: why should we mourn or think our lot is
0: why
1: gone?
0: Should we mourn or think

0: Let us pray. May the assurance of God's abiding presence grant you the strength and the courage to confront and overcome. In Jesus' name.
1: Amen.
0: Amen.
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3: As you know, every Monday morning, the Kirikou Foundation joins us for about 15-20 minutes to anchor the Same As Ever segment, where we come together to reflect on some of the miracles of our Lord Jesus Christ recorded in the Holy Scriptures, and to be reminded of the Holy Spirit that the power of our Lord and Savior Jesus Christ is the same as ever. So once we come back now, you will be hearing the voice of the Kirikou Foundation anchoring that segment, same as ever.

0: 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Keep listening and invite others, too. God bless you.
1: Good morning, everyone. I'm so excited to be here this morning, and we thank God for granting us grace to see another beautiful week, another beautiful Monday. And I pray that the Lord will speak to us in a new way this morning in the mighty name of Jesus.
2: Amen.
1: As usual, let's quickly do a recap of what we discussed last week.
2: Yes.
1: Last week, we read from the book of John chapter 9 verses 1 to 10. And we saw Jesus performing this miracle in the life of that blind man, that man that was born blind.
2: Yes.
1: Jesus Christ said, I must do the work of him that sent me.
2: Mm-hmm.
1: And it displayed, said, this man was blind from his mother's womb. Not that the parent has committed any sin, but mm-hmm. that the work of God might be made manifest, that the work of God might be displayed.
2: Mm-hmm.
1: And Jesus Christ displayed the work of God. It
2: yes.
1: displayed the power of God.
2: Yes.
1: In the life of that man, and there was a turnaround to the extent that even his neighbors couldn't recognize the man again.
2: Amazing.
1: They were doubting, is it the one? Everyone got marveled that, hey, is this still the same person? That is what God can do. When God displayed his power, when God displayed his power in the life of a person, it is usually beyond human understanding.
2: Hallelujah.
1: People marvel. Is he still the same person?
2: Mm-hmm.
1: And we believe God will do same in the life of so many of us. He
2: Amen.
1: Will show his power. He will display his power.
2: Amen.
1: To the extent that people will look at us and say, wow, God has done great things in the life of this person.
2: Amen.
1: No matter how long that thing has been, no matter how attached you have been to that thing, God can still turn it around. He can still turn it around. I want to establish this with a testimony someone shared with us. And the person told us her son got a scholarship.
2: Okay.
1: Scholarship of about 40-something thousand.
2: Mm.
1: That wasn't even the aspect that touched us.
2: Okay.
1: When she told us that miracle that, my son got a scholarship for his PhD program.
2: Okay,
1: scholarship
2: wow.
1: of 40-something thousand. Said when I calculated
2: thousand the money, dollars.
1: Dollars.
2: Hmm.
1: Said when I calculated the money, it was, I've never had this money. But the woman, she's a lecturer.
2: Okay.
1: Said I've never had this money in my life. In my life. And God just did it like that. Now, the area that touched us was when my wife asked the woman, my wife said, the boy must have been a science student. Because such opportunity is usually available to science students. Man said, this boy must have been a science student. Man said, no.
2: Wow.
1: He read accounting, no.
2: Are you serious?
1: And the research work is on accounting line.
2: Wow.
1: That shows when God is ready to manifest his work in the life of a person. Things that are difficult, things that looks ordinary, God can turn it around.
2: Oh, yes.
1: Things that look so difficult, things that looks impossible,
2: mm-hmm.
1: God can turn it around. I just wanted you to use that testimony to establish what we discussed last week.
2: Yes.
1: That when God is ready to display his power, his work in the life of a man, it will be beyond human understanding.
2: Oh, yes.
1: It will be beyond human understanding. He's always doing wonderful things. So this week we are reading from the book of Mark chapter 10, 46 to 52. Mark chapter 10, from verse 46 to verse 52. We mentioned the story last week, but we just want to emphasize some things on it this week. And they came to Jericho, and as he went out of Jericho with his disciples and a great number of people, blind Bartimaeus, the son of Timaeus, sat by the highway side begging. And when he heard that it was Jesus of Nazareth, he began to cry out and say, Jesus, thou son of David, have mercy on me. And many charged him that he should hold his peace, but he cried the more, a great deal. Thou son of David, have mercy on me. And Jesus stood still and commanded him to be called, and he called the blind man, saying unto him, be of good comfort, rise. He called thee. And he, casting away his garment, rose and came to Jesus. And Jesus answered and said unto him, what wilt thou that I should do unto thee? The blind man said unto him, Lord, that I might receive my sight. And Jesus said unto him, go thy way, thy faith hath made thee whole. And immediately he received his sight and followed Jesus in the way. Immediately he received his sight and followed Jesus in the way. We saw Jesus Christ moving this man. In verse 46, the man was by the way. His condition positioned him by the way. He was by the wayside. But when he had an encounter with Jesus, Jesus moved his position from being by the way. The Bible says he followed Jesus in the way.
2: In the way.
1: Jesus Christ changed his position from by the way to in the way. Amen. He was able to join other people in the way. Hallelujah. What does it mean to be by the way? To be by the way is to be relegated. What does it mean to be by the way? To be by the way is to be a nobody. What does it mean to be by the way? To be by the way is to be in a position you are not recognized. That was the position Bartimaeus was. He was in a position he wasn't recognized. His voice wasn't recognized. When he was trying to shout, when he was trying to call upon the name of the Lord, he said, keep quiet. How can somebody like you in that your corner, how can you be talking? He was in a position, unrecognized position. He was in a position that his condition has caged him in a position outside his desire. That wasn't where he wanted to be. But because of his condition, he was positioned in by the roadside. By the roadside means a position of no recognition. By the roadside means a position where somebody is like, is voiceless. He was trying to call on Jesus and they said unto him, no, not you. Keep quiet. Keep quiet. He was in a position that people could silence him. He couldn't move like other people. Verse 46 says, and they came to Jericho. As he went out to Jericho, he went. Jesus was going. His disciples followed him. Bible said a great number of people followed him also. People were moving. But there was a man just by the side. He couldn't do what others were doing. He was restricted to that position. He was relegated to that position because of his condition. But there was a good news. The good news was that although his voice was not recognized by people, a great man recognized his voice. A man who can hear the voice of the voiceless at him.
2: At him. Hallelujah.
1: Despite that Bartimaeus was in by the roadside, a position that couldn't be recognized by people, a great man recognized him. Jesus recognized him despite his position. Jesus recognized him despite the fact that he was in a position that was relegated, despite the fact that he was in a position that was not recognized.
2: Hallelujah.
1: Jesus Christ can still recognize us.
2: Amen.
1: Whatever your position, Jesus Christ can still recognize you. So don't be discouraged. And Jesus Christ said, let him come. And the man came. He had an encounter with Jesus. And Jesus healed him. And there was a turnaround in his life. He moved from by the roadside. Bible says he followed Jesus in the way. Jesus Christ is going to turn around the position of someone this week. Jesus Christ is going to turn around the position of someone this day. Amen. You are in a position that people look down on you. People look down on you because because of your condition. Because of the condition of Bartimaeus, people looked down on him. He was in a position where people looked down on him. He wasn't moving like others were moving. Oh, people look down on you. You are in a position that people look. The solution is not for you to be depressed. The solution is not for you to be frustrated. You should respond to that your situation by calling on Jesus. Jesus is still alive today. He can move you from that position. That position, people are looking down on you. That position of unrecognition, Jesus can still move you. Amen. Jesus Christ can move you from that position. You have been relegated in your place of work. When people are talking, you can't talk. Some people, they can't mix with their mates because of their condition. They can't mix with their mates. When their mates are going out and they are meeting, they can't go out because of their condition. They are restricted to a position. They can't move with their mates. Jesus Christ today will turn around that situation. He will move you. He can do it. Don't be depressed. Don't be frustrated. We are telling you this morning that if you can call on Jesus like Bartimaeus did, Jesus Christ can move you from that by the roadside to be in the way.
2: Amen.
1: He can move you to be in the way. He moved Bartimaeus from the roadside. He moved him to be in the way. So he was now moving with the way other people were moving. He was moving with the other people. Those people that were silenced, they couldn't silence him again. He also has a voice now. He can also move with Jesus. So he was moving with Jesus. Jesus Christ can move you. Have you been relegated at your place of work? Jesus Christ can move you from that position. Have you been caged by the power of sin? There are some people that have been caged by the power of sin. They have been relegated by the power of sin. They have been caged in a corner. They spiritually, they can't do anything. Jesus Christ can move you.
2: Amen.
1: Jesus Christ can move you. All you need is to cry on Jesus. All you need is to call on the name of Jesus. Don't be silenced by your situation. He didn't allow his situation to silence him. Don't be silenced. Some of us, our condition is keeping us silent. Don't be silenced by your condition. Don't allow the devil to silence you by your sin. Don't let the devil silence you by what you are going through. Call on Jesus today. He can move you from that position. That position of depression. That position of unrecognized position. That position that you have been relegated to. That position that you have been in that position first. He can move you if you can call on him. You can respond to whatever you are going through this morning by calling on Jesus. Depression is not the way. Frustration is not the way. Weeping is not the way. If you sit down there in your corner in that position and you are still weeping, weeping cannot bring you out. Depression can't bring you out of that position that your condition has brought you. Depression can't bring you out. Frustration can't bring you out. But Jesus can bring you out.
2: Yes.
1: Bartimaeus called on Jesus and Jesus brought him out. If you can call on Jesus again this morning, he will bring you out. I pray that the Lord will move us. He will bring us out of the miry clay, out of the bottomless pit, and he will place your feet on the rock in the mighty name of Jesus. Thank you very much. God bless you.
2: Amen, amen, amen, and amen. Thank you so very much. Thank you so very much. Oh, and we thank God for the Holy Spirit leading you today again to bring out something exceptional from the Word of God. That story of blind Bartimaeus, usually we would have heard that story and many preachers bringing out the bringing out that ultimate lesson of keeping on crying out to God. But I love the lesson that the Holy Spirit has brought to us today, as the power of God to change our position, to change our position in life. Blind Bartimaeus, who was described as being by the way, others were following Jesus. He was not able to do so. He was blind. He was not able to be with the others who were following the Messiah. But after he cried out, after Jesus touched him, we read from the scriptures that he followed Jesus in the way. In the way, and I thank God, sir, for your life.
3: We thank God.
2: I know. Also, when you mentioned the issue of weeping, you know, there's an episode of Pilgrim's Joy that we made at some point. Saying, weeping cannot. There's a song that says, "Weeping cannot save me." Even if anyone would weep an ocean, it cannot save. The power to save is in our Lord and Savior Jesus Christ. It's only by faith in our Lord and Savior Jesus Christ. So we give God the glory for this wonderful segment. Same as ever, dear listener, be reminded the power of Jesus is the same as ever. Please say a word of prayers as we bring this segment to a close. And please stay with us. After this, we are going to Faith List segment. And today we are looking at responses to the Word of God. Faith-inspired responses to the promise and the Word of God. Do stay with us. God bless you very good.
1: Our Father and our God, we are grateful unto you because you are the mighty God.
2: Thank you, Lord.
1: The psalmist says, "I waited patiently for the Lord, and he inclined unto me in an ear my cry.
2: Oh, yes.
1: He brought me up also out of a horrible pit, and out of the miry clay, and set my feet upon the rock, and established my goings."
2: Oh, yes.
1: Father, we have read from your word, and we have seen in your word today, that you are the Lord that can move, that can change our position.
2: Oh, yes.
1: You can move our position to the glory of your name.
2: Oh, yes.
1: And just like the psalmist, Father Lord, we have been waiting on you. We have been calling upon you. And we ask this morning that you bring us out of the horrible pit.
2: Amen.
1: As many that have been positioned in the horrible pit, as many that sin or their condition has kept in the horrible pit, as many that are still struggling in the miry clay, that they are in the position of struggling. They can't move with their mates. They can't speak in the family. Their voice is not recognized. God, we ask this morning that you move us from that position.
2: Amen.
1: And move us to the position of glory.
2: Amen.
1: In the mighty name of Jesus.
2: Amen.
1: God, we ask this morning that you are still alive. Lord Jesus, you are still alive.
2: Yes.
1: And you are still doing wonders.
2: Yes.
1: More than you did in the life of Bartimaeus. More than you did in the life of Bartimaeus. You changed his position. You moved him from being by the roadside. And he moved with you. He moved with you with other people in the way.
2: Oh, yes.
1: God, we ask this morning, every position that anyone hearing this, my voice this morning, has found himself or herself, that position of struggling, that position of rejection, that position of relegation, that position that is not making them to be recognized, God, we ask this morning that God, by your power, that is still powerful till today, move them.
2: Amen.
1: Move them this week.
2: Amen.
1: Move them to that place of glory.
2: Amen.
1: Move them to that position of honor.
2: Amen.
1: In the mighty name of Jesus.
2: Amen.
1: Father, we pray as many that are depressed, as many that are frustrated, as many that are weeping because of the position they have found themselves, because of the condition they are going through, and has brought them to a position that they can't talk, they can't speak, they can't move with others. God, we pray, turn around their story.
2: Amen.
1: By your mighty power.
2: Amen.
1: And let your name be glorified.
2: Amen.
1: In Jesus' mighty name we pray. Amen.
2: Amen. Amen and amen. Thank you so very much. It's a pleasure to have you today. God bless you.
1: Thank you. I'm so excited. Thank you.

Yes, my God is real and I can feel him in my soul. And I hope the Lord is real to you as well. So welcome again to Motivated by Faith Monday on gospelbellsradio.com and to this segment, Faith List of the Day and Faith List for the Week for us on Gospel Bells Radio. 10 faith-inspired responses to life. 10 faith-inspired responses to life. Remember, if you are listening to us live right now, you can add to this list by tapping on the WhatsApp widget on the bottom right-hand corner of our page or by sending it to us anonymously using that form on our page that says, are you listening right now? Well, number one on my list is this. God will provide. God will provide. God will provide. That is a response of faith. That's a faith inspired response to life. It's a faith inspired response to life. God will provide. And I found myself many times saying that. In fact, that's become a mantra of sorts for me in my home, whenever we discuss an obligation, in my work, whenever anything comes up that requires an obligation to be met, a financial obligation to be met, I've come to trust, to believe in this statement that God will provide. God will provide. And I testify to the glory of God that he has always provided. Is Jehovah Jireh, the Lord who provides. Remember where this first came up in the Bible, you know, when the Lord God Almighty tested Abraham and asked him to sacrifice his only son to him. And as they went along the way, because Abraham, the father of faith, took God at his word. He took his son, took all everything he needed for the sacrifice, and set out to the place appointed. And on the way, the child asked him, "Father?" "Yes, my son," Abraham replied. This is from Genesis 22. "The fire and wood are here," Isaac said, "but where is the lamb for the burnt offering?" Abraham answered, "God himself will provide. God himself will provide a lamb for the burnt offering, my son." And the two of them went on together. And oh, that this morning you will hear the Holy Spirit saying to you, the Lord himself will provide. Keep going. Keep on your way. Keep going. Keep on your way. The Lord himself will provide. God will provide. That is number one on our list this morning. Inspired faith responses to life. Inspired faith. So when life brings before you that obligation, when life brings before you that need, oh, that like Abraham, oh, that like all the saints who have gone before, you will say, God will provide. Oh, that like the apostle in Philippians 4:19, you will say, and my God will supply every of my need according to his riches in glory. Oh, that you will remember Matthew 6:31-32. Our Lord saying to you, hey, Femi, hey, you, therefore, do not be anxious, saying, what shall we eat or what shall we drink? Or what shall we wear? For the Gentiles seek after all these things, and your heavenly Father knows that you need them. God will provide. Number one on our list today, faith-inspired responses to life. Genesis 3:21. And the Lord God made for Adam and his wife garments of skins, and he clothed them. See, even when they sinned, when man sinned, Adam, the first man, and his wife Eve, when they sinned and became aware of their own nakedness, did God not even provide to cover their nakedness? The Lord will provide. Luke 12:24. Consider the ravens, they neither sow nor reap, they have neither stores nor barn, and yet God feeds them. Of how much more value are you than the birds? Matthew 7:11. If you then, who are evil, if you know how to give good gifts to your children, how much more will your Father who is in heaven give good things to those who ask him? God will provide. That's number one on our list this morning. And of course, let's talk about James 4 as well. James 4:1-2 says, what causes quarrels and what causes fight among you? Is it not this, that your passions are at war within you? You desire and do not have, so you murder. You covet and cannot obtain, so you fight and quarrel. You do not have because you do not ask. That's what that James wrote in James 4:2. You do not have because you do not ask. Meaning that if you ask, then you will have. You will have of the Lord. And in Psalm 145, the psalmist testified a testimony that I hope will be your testimony as well. It is my testimony. I hope it has been your testimony in the past. I hope it will be an encouragement to you this morning. Psalm 145 from verse
15, the eyes of all look to you, and you give them their food in due season. You open your hand, you satisfy the desire of every living thing. God will provide, number one on our list this morning of 10 faith-inspired responses to life.

Yes, God is real, and I can feel him in my soul. He's real, and that is why we can respond to life by faith. So number one on our list this morning, faith inspired responses to life. God will provide. And number two on our list, God will hear us. God will hear us. God will hear. God will hear. And remember Exodus 3:7, when the Lord said to Moses, then he said, I am the God of your father, the God of Abraham, the God of Isaac, and the God of Jacob. At this, Moses hid his face, for he was afraid to look at God. The Lord said, this is Genesis 3:7, the Lord said, I have indeed seen the affliction of my people in Egypt. I have heard them crying out because of their oppressors, and I'm aware of their sufferings, and I'm aware of their sufferings, and I'm aware of their sufferings. So number two on our list this morning, God will hear us. That is number two on our list of faith inspired responses to life. God will hear us. God will hear us. That is the response of faith. When sorrow has been the portion of the Christian, when need has been the need of the person of the Christian, when there has been a long-standing request, when clouds are forming in the distance, obligations are rising that you can see will soon arise, when matters have gone south, things are not going as planned. Yes, when troubles come, when the storms of life arise and somebody turns to you, or you are in that committee or in that group of people say, what are we going to do? You say, look, the Lord will hear us. The Lord will hear us. Or when you have been praying, when your church has been praying, when your family has been praying over and over and over and over again, when your family has been praying over and over again, and people begin to wonder, will the Lord hear us? Say to them, the Lord will hear us. Remind them of Exodus 3:7. And if it is you, yourself, in that situation, remind yourself, encourage yourself in the Lord. Exodus 3:7, when the Lord called Moses and talked to him about the people of Israel, who had been in captivity for about 400 years. The Lord said to Moses, listen, I have indeed seen the affliction of my people. I have heard about them crying. And that's the Christian mantra as well. That's the Christian motto as well, that the Lord will hear us. Remember 1 John 5:14. And this is the confidence that we have toward him, that if we ask anything according to his will, he hears us. He hears us. God will hear us. That is a faith response to circumstances of life. Again, 1 John 5:15. Continuation of 1 John 5:14. And if we know that he hears us in whatever we ask, we know that we have the request that we have asked of him. God will hear us. God will hear us. So if the situation arises and there is a need, there is trouble, there are anxious moments, invite people to prayer. Invite people to pray about it. Is it about Nigeria, or about your spouse, or about your marriage, or about your children, or about your work, or about your future, or about any pressing situation right now? Go to God in prayer. Go to him in prayer. If it involves other people, encourage others to pray. And when they say, will prayer solve this problem? Say to them, God will hear us. God will hear us. That's a faith inspired response to life. Again, 1 Peter 3:12, for the eyes of the Lord are on the righteous and his ears are open to their prayer. For the eyes of the Lord are on the righteous and his ears are open to their prayer. God will hear us. Number two on our list this morning of faith inspired responses to life.

Yes, God is real. So number one on our list this morning, God will provide. It's a faith-inspired response to life. God will hear us. It's a faith-inspired response to life. And number three from us here in the studio, God will lead us. Are you at that point in life where you are confused about what step to take? Are you part of a group where you do not know how to proceed on a matter? Hey, it's faith-inspired to respond to life by saying God will lead us. We do not know how to go, we do not know where to go, we do not know the way, or we know the way is fraught with difficulties and mountains and rough roads. But you know what you say, what you know what faith we say, faith we say God will lead us. Proverbs 3, trust in the Lord with all your heart. Do not lean on your own understanding. In all your ways acknowledge him. And it will make straight your path. It will make straight your path, meaning that that path that you have to travel, if there are mountains, it will level them. If there are valleys, it will exalt them. If there are rough roads, it will make them plain, right? If there are rivers, it will part them. It will part the rivers. God will lead us. He led the Israelites out of Egypt with a mighty hand. With a mighty hand and his outstretched arm, he led them out of Egypt. He rescued them from the jaws, from the captivity of the greatest army in the world at that time. God will lead us. It's a response of faith. Jeremiah 29, verse 11, which you know so well. I know you know it so well, for I know the plans I have for you, declares the Lord, plans for your welfare and not for evil, to give you a future and a hope. Now, Proverbs 16:9, the heart of man plans his way, but the Lord does what? The Lord establishes his steps. The Lord establishes his steps. God will lead us is a faith-inspired response to life. God will lead us. So number one this morning, God will provide, is a faith-inspired response to life. If that life decision comes to you, say by faith, God will provide. Number two, God will hear us. If troubles come, anxious moments come, even in good times, say to people, let us pray. And if they say, look, will prayer solve this problem? Say, God will hear us. And if you are starting out a new venture, I do not know how to proceed, you are confused, remember that faith says God will lead us. And number four this morning from us in the studio, please do join us if you're able to do so, on WhatsApp or anonymously, using that form on our page. Number four from us on the studio this morning, God will comfort us. And oh, what peace flows from that. God will comfort us. He will. He has promised and he will comfort us. He brings us peace and comfort. He brings us peace and comfort every time. So when you have to minister to someone who is sorrowing, turn to faith, and by faith say to that person, assure that person, and if it is yourself, assure yourself as well. Assure yourself that God will comfort us. He will comfort us. He is the one who said, Matthew 11:28, that verse you know so well, come to me, all who are weary and heavy laden, and I will give you rest. That's what he delights in doing. And he say, recently somebody was pointing out that in the gospel account, anytime Jesus came across a funeral party, we have two records of Jesus either

the people. He wept in his heart. His heart was heavy. He wept for humanity. He was weeping not only for Lazarus. He was weeping for humanity, weeping for the brokenness that came to humanity as a result of sin and death. And to comfort them, he brought Lazarus back to life. Your relative may not be brought back to life, but be assured that this God Almighty, he cares, he feels in our sorrows, he feels our griefs, so much so that he sent his Holy Spirit to comfort us. He sent his Holy Spirit to comfort us at all times. The Lord will comfort us. That is a faith-inspired response to grief. It's a faith-inspired response to circumstances of life. It's a faith-inspired response to disasters and tragedies. I will not leave you as orphans. I will come to you. John 14:18 and 2 Corinthians 1 from verse 3. Praise be to the God and Father of our Lord Jesus Christ, the Father of compassion and the God of all comfort. And God of all comfort, who comforts us in all our troubles, so that we can also comfort those in any trouble with the comfort we ourselves receive from God. So we receive comfort from God to that much. The apostle testified to in 2 Corinthians 1, 3 to 4, the God of all comfort. You can call him that. It's a faith-inspired response to life. The God of all comfort. And number five from the studio this morning, God will sustain us. That's a faith-inspired response to life. God will sustain us, or he will grant us grace. Remember the testimony of the apostle. Remember his testimony when he wrote to the Corinthians what we also should take to heart, that after he had gone to God, begging him, asking him in prayer, saying, please take this thorn away from me. Till today, we do not know what thorn Paul was referring to, but that was a thorn in his flesh. And you know what it means to have a thorn in your flesh. Have you been ill before? Have you had a serious boil before? Have you had a wound that you were tending for a long time before? You would know what it means to have a foreign object in your body. You know what it means to have a part of you always paining you. And is that not how life tends to happen to us sometimes? Maybe you have a nagging problem or a nagging weakness that you just can't overcome. And Paul had something like that. We do not know exactly what it was, but he went to God. Three times he pleaded with the Lord to take it away from him, but the Lord said to him, my grace is sufficient for you, for my power is perfected in weakness. And then Paul said, therefore I will boast all the more gladly in my weaknesses, so that the power of Christ may rest on me. That is why, for the sake of Christ, I delight in weaknesses, in insults, in hardship, in persecutions, in difficulties. For when I am weak, then I am strong. That is Paul saying to you and to me, reminding us this morning that it is a faith-inspired response to say, God will grant us grace. So are you looking around and seeing that you are not, you do not have the resources you need for that project, or you do not have what it takes to take up the role God has led you to take up? Or are you physically weak? So much so physically weak that you say to yourself, I'm not up to this. Now I have this role, but I'm not up to it. Do you have obligations to your family, obligations to your church, obligations to your society, obligations one way or the other at your workplace, but physical weakness is drawing you back, or emotional weakness, or any other weakness, maybe financial weakness? Hey, God will grant you grace. It's a faith-inspired response to say, God will grant us grace. So don't forget, this morning we started with number one on our list, God will provide. That's a faith-inspired response to life. God will hear us. It's a faith-inspired response to life. God will lead us. It's a faith-inspired response to life. God will comfort us. It's a faith-inspired response to life. And of course, God will grant us grace. When we come back shortly, we go to the next five. We have many more, but we're going to pick just five when we return now. And remember, the whole purpose of this is the Holy Spirit telling you today, this week, all this of your life, to have all these responses
just close to you, just ready

0: to say out by faith and say, God will provide, God will hear us, God will lead us, God will comfort us, and God indeed will grant us grace. Okay, stay with us. We'll be back shortly to conclude Faith List of the Day and for the week on gospelbursradio.com. Thank you very much. God bless you.
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0: And yes, thank you for staying with us on gospelbirdspirit.com this morning, today, May 23, 2022, for joining Motivated by Faith Monday today. And this segment, Faith List of the Day, this morning. Remember, just a quick recap, we have talked about faith-inspired responses to life situations. Number one, God will provide. Number two, God will hear us. Number three, God will lead us. Number four, God will comfort us. Number five, God will grant us grace. And number six from us this morning, God will avenge us. God will avenge us. God will avenge us. He will fight for us and he will avenge us. He will fight for us and he will avenge us. Yes, yes, yes, yes. That's a faith-inspired response. So when faith decides not to respond in like manner, when faith decides not to respond in kind, when faith decides not to respond in kind to certain situations of life, to oppression, to blackmail, to people who have dealt unjustly with the Christian, it is not because the Christian is stupid. It is not because the Christian is afraid. It's not because the Christian is timid. It is because the Christian knows that God will avenge. At the meeting I attended over the weekend, some people were saying, what are we going to do? What will the Christian community do about the situation in the northern part of Nigeria? You know so well of Deborah Samuel, who was killed and burnt. You know about the other man in Bauchi, or Borno, I'm not sure, who was also beaten on account of blasphemy. You know, trumped up religion-inspired charges. And he said, what are we going to do? Are we going to fight back or riot as well? No, God will avenge us. God will avenge us. And more than that, it happens to us too in our private engagements as well. It happens to Christians in their workplaces, happens to believers everywhere, and somebody has done you wrong, but you cannot respond in kind. Your Lord has said to you, when you are slapped or on the cheek, turn the other cheek, but never revenge. And of course, Deuteronomy 32:35, vengeance is mine, I will repay. Vengeance is mine. That's what the Lord said in Deuteronomy 32:35, which the apostle also quoted in Romans 12:19. This is exactly how it is put in Deuteronomy 32:35. It is mine to avenge, from the New International Version. It is mine to avenge, I will repay. In due time, their foot will slip, their day of disaster is near, and their doom rushes upon his people. And verse 36, for the Lord will vindicate his people and have compassion on his servants when he sees that their strength is gone and no one remains. The Lord will avenge his people. And we do not take that for granted. We are not weak. We are not foolish. But we know that the Lord will avenge his people. That's why the Christian does not fight back. And of course, the Apostle Paul wrote to the Romans, chapter 12, saying, if it is possible on your part, live at peace with everyone. Do not avenge yourselves, beloved, but leave room for God's wrath. For it is written, vengeance is mine, I will repay, says the Lord. On the contrary, if your enemy is hungry, feed him. If he's thirsty, give him a drink. For in so doing, you will heap burning coals on his head. So if it is possible in your power, live at peace with everyone. Do not avenge yourselves. God will avenge us. And what a time for us to be reminded of that in Nigeria, Christians living in Nigeria. Indeed, Christians all over the world. It is not only those who are actively persecuted, but of course they are in the front line. But many Christians all over the world, for your faith, for standing on the truth, for not compromising, you find yourself disadvantaged by design. At such times, remember to say that faith inspired word, God will avenge us. And thank you, dear sister, thank you, dear Sabina, for joining us this morning. As always, although she has quoted Psalm 23, the Lord is my shepherd, I shall not want. The Lord is my light and my salvation, whom shall I fear? And of course, from that, those are faith-inspired responses as well. The Lord is my shepherd, I shall not want. God will provide, God will lead. From that portion of the scripture, yes, it substantiates that. Yes, God will provide. It substantiates that God will lead. And from verse 27, which you have quoted now, I love it. I love it. Say, the Lord is my light and my salvation, whom shall I fear? fear? Who shall I whom shall I fear? And that is to remind us, and it takes us right into number 7 this morning. God will fight for us. Will he not fight for us? He will fight for his people. God will fight for us. And look at Psalm 27. The Lord is my light and my salvation. Whom shall I fear? Whom shall I fear? The Lord will fight for us. Do you know the person who actually lived out that faith? Who lived out that faith so gloriously? Who? Remind me. Who did that? It was David. Yeah, the whole army of Israel was confronted with the problem of Goliath, right? Goliath was terrifying on behalf of the Syrians. He was terrifying the whole of Israel. Even the king Saul at that time was terrified, so much so that nobody was ready to move there near the army led by Goliath. But when David got to the scene, he was surprised that the army of Israel was terrified. He must have said to himself, is it not the army that has put its trust in the Lord God Almighty? Is it not the army of Jehovah? Is it not the army led by Jehovah himself? So why are you people terrified? And he said, and he went to Goliath, and in the name of the Lord, he defeated Goliath. So number 7 for us this morning, the Lord will fight for us. He will fight for us and will give us the victory. The Lord will fight for us and will give us the victory. Hallelujah. The Lord will fight for us and will give us the victory. And number 8 from us here in the studio this morning, number 8 for us is, God has the final say. That's a faith inspired response to life. God has the final say. God has the final say. God has the final say. The final say. So you see, when faith is challenged with a situation that seems hopeless, when faith is challenged with a situation that seems hopeless, yeah, faith should speak out. Faith should speak out and say, God has the final say. The final say. I remember at a time in 2014 when my dad suddenly ill, and everything happened within the space of a week. He became seriously ill, maybe on Saturday and on Sunday morning, and then we had to take him to the hospital. By Friday, he had to be checked in for emergency surgery at Lasso. That was 24. He had to be checked in for emergency surgery, and everything happened so fast, and we were all afraid. His situation was so dire that, you know, the surgeons evaluated that if the surgery was not carried that day, he was going to die. He was checked in for surgery, and when he finally went into surgery, I stood outside. My mother was somewhere else, and we were all at the hospital. I was walking around, and I happened at the chapel of St. Luke the Physician at Lasuth, and that was a celebration of the Holy Communion. I went into the church. I sat at the back, and when they called for the ablution hymn, it was drumming era. As they sang, I was crying. I was crying profusely. I was standing up. And at the end of the service, I remember the chaplain then came to me and said, how can it be that a grown man would be crying like this? Why is a grown man crying like this? And I said to him, oh, my father just been waiting for emergency surgery, and his situation is so bad. And I will never forget the next thing he said, are you a Christian? I said, yes, I'm a Christian. And he said to me, do you know God has the final say? Do you know God has the final say? And if he has the final say, why are you troubled? Why are you troubled? He's a good God. Whatever he does, know that he will do it for good. God has the final say. And that has never left me. That consciousness has never left me. That's never left me. God has the final say. It's a faith-inspired response to life. It should keep you going. It should strengthen you that God has the final say, no matter how bad things have gone. And that is why when the Spirit took Ezekiel, the prayer of Ezekiel, to the valley of dry bones, God said to him, Ezekiel, can these bones live again? He said, Lord, only thou knows. And that is so true, because he has the final say. That's why the prophet said, Ezekiel said to God, well, Lord, only thou knowest. You are the only one who knows whether these bones will live again. Why? Because God has the final say. He has the final say. So, dear brother, dear sister, whatever that situation is, say to God, I know you have the final say. It may all seem hopeless right now, but you have the final say. May it please you that your final say will be the say that will glorify your name in my life. And number 9 from Ross in the studio this morning, this is it. God is working his purpose out. God is working his purpose out. God is working his purpose out. So you see, Do not be dismayed, whatever befall. God will take care of you. You know what? He's working his great purpose out. There was a time in the life of Jacob that he said out loud, everything is against me. That's what Jacob said. At that time, his favorite son had been taken captive. He had been sold. In fact, Jacob thought he was dead at that time. There was famine in the land. And then his last son, Benjamin, had been arrested in Egypt. And they had come to him. And Jacob cried out, everything is against me. Everything is against me. But unknown to him, God was working a beautiful purpose out for Jacob and his future generations. And I love this portion of the scripture that Isaiah sent to us this morning. All things work together for good for those called of God. All things work together for good for those called of God who are called according to his purpose. Yes, God is working his great purpose out. God is working his great purpose out in your life. Where are you today? In the valley? Hey, are you God's child? Do you talk to him in prayer? Have you accepted Jesus as Lord and Savior? Do you call on God in the name of Jesus? I assure you, by the power of the Holy Spirit, on the authority of the scripture, by my own testimonies and the testimonies of many of the great saints who have gone before us, God is working his great purpose out in your life. And you'll be surprised, even Joseph, when he was sold into slavery, he was persecuted by his master's wife. He found himself in prison, etc. He went through so many horrible events. But at the end, when the Lord exalted him and he became the prime minister of Egypt, what did he say? He said, well, you thought it evil for me, but the Lord meant it for good. I pray in the name of Jesus that you have that patience to wait on that time until it will become apparent to you that God has been working his great purpose out in your life, and then you will give glory to God. Thank you, Mommy Oji, for joining us as well, saying our God is great in battle, of course, and that substantiates the point we made earlier on, that the Lord will fight for us. The Lord will enlarge our cause. That's the final on our list this morning. The Lord will enlarge our cause. The number 10 on our faith-inspired responses to life. The Lord will enlarge our cause. He will enlarge our cause. Go and read Psalm 107. In the concluding part of Psalm 107, the writer of that psalm testified about the wonderful things that God can do, the wonderful things that he does from time to time. He said, this is what he wrote. He said, this God Almighty, when he wants to do great things, he does it. He turns a wilderness into pools of water. This is from verse 35 of Psalm 107. He turns a wilderness into pools of water. He turns dry land into water springs. Imagine that there he makes the hungry dwell. Those who are hungry, will find a turn of the wilderness. He turns the wilderness into pools of water, the dry land into water springs. He establishes cities for those who are pilgrims, those who have no land whatsoever. They sow fields and plant vineyards in wilderness, and they yield a fruitful harvest. He blesses them and they multiply greatly. And then verse 43 says, whoever is wise will observe these things, and they will understand the loving kindness of the Lord. And that is, and I suppose that is the verse on which you can conclude our faith list of the day and for the week on gospelbestradio.com today. Verse 43 of Psalm 107. Whoever is wise will observe these things, and they will understand the loving kindness of the Lord. They will understand the loving kindness of the Lord. They will remember that faith should say to life, God will provide, God will hear us, God will lead us, God will comfort us, God will grant us grace, God will remember us, God will avenge us, God will fight for us, God has the final say, God will enlarge our coast. Thank you very much, and do stay with us.
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0: Sometimes the Christian pilgrim is surrounded by the deepest gloom, by depression, by frustrations, by anxieties, and sometimes by sadness. But at other times, it's like the pilgrim is in Eden,
2: with the flowers in full spring, blooming and colorful. Yes, at times the pilgrim is led to sit, to lounge and enjoy the calm waters. But at other times, the pilgrim is sailing against hostile winds, sailing in troubled sea. Is it that the hand guiding the pilgrim is unstable? Why does it sometimes feel like it's not God's hand? See, we may never be able to answer the why question. While on this side of eternity, we may not be able to answer the question of why. But we can be assured of this. Of this we can be sure. For those who have submitted to the Lordship of Jesus Christ, for those who have placed all their hope and trust in God through Christ, the hand that leads them is divine. The hand that leads them is strong, and nothing can snatch them from that hand. Why? Because it is the hand of God. It is the hand of God. It is the hand of God on the mountain, in the valley, on the land, and in the sea. It is God's own hand leading the Christian pilgrim. So, the pilgrim should not murmur. No, the pilgrim should not repine, should not fret. The pilgrim, like Prophet Habakkuk in chapter 3 verse 17, should say,

0: though the sheep are cut off from the fold and no cattle are in the stalls, yet I will exult in the Lord. I will rejoice in the God of my salvation. Lord, I will clasp thy hand in mine. I will never murmur. I will not repine. I will not fret. I'll be content whatever, Lord, I see. Since it is my God that leadeth me. Dear pilgrim, he has engraved you on the palm of his hands. Isaiah 49:16. He knows you and your circumstances intimately. Psalm 139. Read the whole of Psalm 139 and you will find that the Lord God Almighty, whose hand leads you, knows you intimately, and he has promised to be with you through the waters, through the rivers, and through the fire. Isaiah 43:2. Dear pilgrim, when it does not feel like God's hand, that's when to be even more faithful as his follower. That's when to resolve firmly, saying, Lord, I would clasp thy hand in mine. I will not murmur, I will not repine, I will not fret. I'll be content whatever, Lord, I see. Says, it is my God that leadeth me. And then, whatever be the case, this will be your song, this will be your chorus. He leadeth me by his own hand, he leadeth me. And yes, his faithful follower will be, because by his hand he leadeth me. And I'm sure you know this. Those who look to him are radiant. Their faces are never covered with shame. Psalm 34:5. Let us pray. Dear Father, forgive us for sometimes doubting your love for us and your ability to save and keep us. Please increase and strengthen our faith so that the mere remembrance that we are led by your hand will always be sufficient to keep us joyful and hopeful. We ask for this in faith, in the name of our Lord and our Savior, Jesus Christ. Amen.
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2: Isaiah 53:6. All of us, like sheep, have strayed away. We have left God's path to follow our own. Yet the Lord laid on him the sins of us all. Here we see a confession of sin that applies to all of God's chosen people. Every one of us has fallen short, and so we all join together in declaring, from the first believer to enter heaven to the last whoever will, all of us, like sheep, have strayed away. Yet, this confession is not just collective, it is personal. we have left God's path to follow our own. Each of us has wandered in our own way, each with our own unique failures. Why sin is universal, the way we go astray differs from person to person. True repentance acknowledges this reality. It stands with others who confess, but it also humbly admits personal guilt. To say we have left God's path to follow our own is to recognize that we have each rebelled in ways distinct to us. Some have sinned against greater knowledge, others have ignored clearer warnings, but all have turned from God's way. This confession is absolute. There are no excuses, no justifications. It is the surrender of all claims to self-righteousness. It is the honest admission of those who know they are guilty, guilty with aggravations, guilty without defense. They stand, their weapons of rebellion broken, and cry, "All of us like sheep have strayed away. We have left God's path to follow our own." And yet, even as this confession might seem heavy, it is not filled with hopeless sorrow. For the next words transform it into a song of grace. "Yet the Lord laid on him the sins of us all. Yet the Lord laid on him the sins of us all. Yet the Lord laid on him the sins of us all." This truth, though weighty, is overflowing with comfort. How incredible that in the place of deepest suffering, mercy is fully displayed. Where sorrow reached its greatest depth, weary souls now find rest. The Savior, wounded and crushed, becomes the healing of wounded hearts. See how even the most sorrowful repentance turns into confident assurance simply by looking to Christ on the cross. Let us pray. Dear Heavenly Father, I come before you acknowledging my sin. Like a wandering sheep, I have strayed from your path and gone my own way. I have failed you in ways known and unknown, and I have no excuse. But Lord, I thank you for your mercy. I thank you that you laid my sins upon Jesus, that you bore the punishment I deserved. Today, I turn back to you. Cleanse me, renew me, and restore me. Fill my heart with the joy of your salvation. Give me the faith to trust in Christ alone and the strength to follow you all my days. Thank you for your grace, for your love, and for the peace that comes from knowing that in Christ I am forgiven. In Jesus' mighty name, amen.
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2: There's a line from the third stanza of the hymn, "Standing on the Promises of God." That line deserves our examination this morning. It will increase our faith, it will deepen our joys, and it will more firmly ground our assurance in our Lord Jesus Christ. It speaks of love's strong cord, the strong cord of love that binds every believer to our Lord Jesus Christ. Reminded of the strength of that cord, every believer would more firmly stand on the promises of God. Standing.

of strong cord. Indeed, that is an image that should be firmly fixed in the heart of every believer, the image of every believer's eternal marriage to Christ, bound to Him eternally by love's strong cord, an unbreakable cord. And that has ramifications. It has ramifications. Romans 8:31. Since we are bound to Christ eternally, then God is for us, and by faith we can steer down any enemy that rises against us. Yes, being bound to Christ eternally has ramifications. Romans 8:34. We are seated with Him at the right hand of God, where Jesus is daily praying, daily making intercession for us. Yes, it has ramifications. Romans 8:38 and 39. In all things, whether tribulation or distress or persecution or famine or nakedness or peril or sword, in all things, we are more than conquerors through Him who loved us, through Him to whom we are eternally bound by love's strong cord. Standing up.

0: the pilgrim receive fresh assurance and stand firmly on the promises of Christ the Lord. You are bound to Him eternally. You are bound to Him eternally by love, strong God. So stand firmly on His promises. Has He not promised you forgiveness if you ask in His name? So don't stay away on account of guilt. Repent and ask for forgiveness in the name of Jesus. He will restore you. He will restore you. Stand on His promises. Has He not promised to grant you all that you ask in His name according to the Father's will? So ask in faith. He who did not spare His Son but delivered Him for us all, how shall He not with Him also freely give us all things? Bound to Him eternally by love, strong cords, bound to Him eternally, every believer indeed can say, like the Apostle Paul, "For I am persuaded that neither death nor life, nor angels, nor principalities, nor powers, nor things present, nor things to come, nor height, nor depth, nor any other created thing shall be able to separate us from the love of God which is in Christ Jesus our Lord." So, the believer, the pilgrim, being so persuaded, let us live as victors and conquerors in this world and the next. May the assurance of the eternal love of Christ strengthen you to live by faith and to take benefit of all the wonderful and sure promises of God. In Jesus' name.
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1: Sometimes the Christian pilgrim is surrounded by the deepest gloom, by depression, by frustrations, by anxieties, and sometimes by sadness. But at other times, it's like the pilgrim is in Eden, with the flowers in full spring, blooming and colorful. Yes, at times the pilgrim is led to sit, to lounge and enjoy the calm waters. But at other times, the pilgrim is sailing against hostile winds, sailing in troubled sea. Is it that the hand guiding the pilgrim is unstable? Why does it sometimes feel like it's not God's hand? See, we may never be able to answer the why question. While on this side of eternity, we may not be able to answer the question of why. But we can be assured of this. Of this we can be sure. For those who have submitted to the Lordship of Jesus Christ, for those who have placed all their hope and trust in God through Christ, the hand that leads them is divine. The hand that leads them is strong, and nothing can snatch them from that hand. Why? Because it is the hand of God. It is the hand of God. It is the hand of God on the mountain, in the valley, on the land, and in the sea. It is God's own hand leading the Christian pilgrim. So, the pilgrim should not murmur. No, the pilgrim should not repine, should not fret. The pilgrim, like Prophet Habakkuk in chapter 3, verse 17, should say, though the fig tree does not bud and no fruit is on the vines, though the olive crop fails and the fields produce no food, though the sheep are cut off from the fold and no cattle are in the stalls, yet I will exult in the Lord, I will rejoice in the God of my salvation. Lord, I will clasp thy hand in mine. I will never murmur, I will not repine, I will not fret. I'll be content whatever lot I see. Since it is my God that leadeth me. Dear pilgrim, he has engraved you on the palm of his hands. Isaiah 49:16. He knows you. He knows you and your circumstances intimately. Intimately. Psalm 139. Read the whole of Psalm 139 and you will find that the Lord God Almighty, whose hand leads you, knows you intimately. And he has promised to be with you through the waters, through the rivers, and through the fire. Isaiah 43:2. Dear pilgrim, when it does not feel like God's hand, that's when to be even more faithful as his follower. That's when to resolve firmly, saying, Lord, I would clasp thy hand in mine. I will not murmur, I will not repine, I will not fret. Whatever lot I see, says, it is my God that leadeth me. And then, whatever be the case, this will be your song, this will be your chorus. He leadeth me by his own hand, he leadeth me. And yes, his faithful follower will be, because by his hand, he leadeth me. I'm sure you know this. Those who look to him are radiant. Their faces are never covered with shame. Psalm 34 verse 5. Let us pray. Dear Father, forgive us for sometimes doubting your love for us and your ability to save and keep us. Please increase and strengthen our faith so that the mere remembrance that we are led by your hand will always be sufficient to keep us joyful and hopeful. We ask for this in faith, in the name of our Lord and our Savior, Jesus Christ. Amen.
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1: Good morning, and thank you very much for joining us once again. This morning, the Holy Spirit invites us to meditate on the common experience of those who take God at His word and act accordingly. These pilgrims, they submit at all times to the wisdom of God's word. They allow the word of God to rule all their affairs, even when the physical manifestations point otherwise, even when it is difficult and unpopular to do so. These pilgrims take God at His word and follow Him. And this is their common experience. The matters they entrust into God's hand, the cases where they choose to follow God's word, always end in praise. They look back and marvel at the wisdom of God's instructions. They see how things eventually work out for them, and they fall on their knees and worship the God whose love and wisdom guided them. They sing a song. They say, "Praise to the holiest in the height."

bodies in the heights to give him praise, and on all of us in the depths below to do the same. Why? Because they find that in all his words he is most wonderful, in all his ways he is most sure, most dependable. Dear pilgrims, this is the common experience of those who entrust their affairs to the governance of God's words. They break into a hymn of deep worship and celebrate the wonderful and dependable word of God. They say, praise to the world is the height, and in the depth be praised.

pursued by the Egyptians, Moses led the Israelites to follow God's instruction and to step into the Red Sea. They were amazed when the sea parted and they crossed on dry ground. More than that, they were in awe of God when they saw the powerful army of Egypt in ruins, the soldiers lying dead on the shore. Exodus 15 records that Moses broke into a song because he and the Israelites looked back and found the words of God are wonderful. His ways are sure, certain, reliable, and unfailing. In Exodus 15, Moses sang a song saying, "I will sing unto the Lord, for he has triumphed gloriously, the horse and its rider he has thrown into the sea." That's a common experience of pilgrims who depend on the word of God. It happened to Anna. She believed that the God of Israel would hear and answer. So she prayed. God answered her prayer and gave her a son. And she broke into a song of praise. In 1 Samuel chapter 2, she sang saying, "There is none holy as the Lord, there is none beside him, neither is there any rock like our God." It happened to David as well. When God delivered David from Abimelech, he broke into a song in Psalm 34 saying, "I will bless the Lord at all times, his praise shall continually be my mouth." The pilgrims, if we will see God wholeheartedly and resolve to follow his word in full, we will have that experience as well. I do not know what song you will break into when you look back and see the wonder of God's words. I do not know what hymn you will sing when you look back and celebrate how reliable, how sure, how dependable God's ways are. I do not know. But this is how this hymn writer praised him. He wrote saying, "Praise to the holiest in the height, and in the depth be praised. In all his words, most wonderful, most sure in all his ways." I pray that you will find the word of God as sweet as honey. Like the psalmist in Psalm 119 verse 103, I pray that you also will come to the place where you will say, "How sweet are your words to my taste, sweeter than honey to my mouth." And having found his word so sweet, I pray that you will have enough faith to follow his word, to order your life according to God's word, never taking a step to the left or to the right, but staying firmly on the Lord's side. When you do so, you can rest assured that he will give you a song as well. Your whole being will be

to you for the grace to trust you more. We pray for grace to trust you more, for the grace to look to your word for direction in all our affairs, and for the faith to follow your word. And Lord, as we labor day in, day out to be faithful followers of your word, please honor your word in our lives, so much so that at the end of each of our challenges, we'll be able to say to all and sundry, oh, how wonderful the words of God are, how sure his ways. Like this hymn writer, like David, like Moses, like Anna, give us a song. Give us a song with which we will proclaim your goodness and your greatness to all the world, saying,

0: this intervention, we pray in the name of our Lord and our Savior, Jesus Christ.
1: Amen. 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
1: This morning, God's Holy Spirit is reminding us of what we often forget, that God's ways are not like ours, God's methods are not like ours, and of course, God's thinking not like ours. So, if a pilgrim who believes that God is in full control of the world and of all human affairs then continues to evaluate his or circumstances and affairs with human eyes, that pilgrim needs to calm down and remember that God moves in a mysterious way. His wonders to perform. He plants his footsteps in the sea and rides upon the storm. God moves in a mysterious way. You see, those who try to understand and analyze God's world and actions using human wisdom will always miss the whole point. They will always miss the whole point. He moves in a mysterious way. And has he not revealed it to us when he said in Isaiah 55:8-9, "For my thoughts are not your thoughts, neither are your ways my ways. For as the heavens are higher than the earth, so are my ways higher than your ways, and my thoughts than your thoughts." And that is not so difficult to believe, is it? Because he is so powerful. He is God. He does the things that we cannot wrap our heads around. The things we consider impossible, those are the things that he does. Making a whole universe, making the whole world out of nothing. Genesis 1, bringing a fortified wall down at the shout of praise. Joshua 6, causing a mighty sound to put a mighty army to flight. 2 Kings 7, and as we read in Mark 4, speaking to storms and winds and calming them. And in Mark 4, the disciples who witnessed firsthand that mysterious power of God when Jesus calmed the storm, they marveled, saying, "What sort of man is this? What sort of man is this? What sort of power is this? What sort of mysterious power is this?" Even the winds and the storms obey him. And reflecting on all this and much more, the Apostle Paul reminded us in 1 Corinthians 2:5 as follows: "Your faith should not stand in the wisdom of men, but in the power of God." Your faith should not stand in the wisdom of men, but in the power of God. Calm down. God moves in a mysterious way, his wonders to perform. He plants his footsteps in the sea and rides upon the storm. Dear pilgrim, your faith should not stand in the wisdom of men. Your evaluation of your circumstances should not be informed by human wisdom, human limitations, and human thinking. Rather, evaluate your circumstances by asking, "Is this impossible for God to do? Is it too late for God to intervene? Is it too intricate for Him to understand?" Ask those questions, the answers to which you already know, and you'll be amazed how quickly your anxiety levels drop, how quickly your fears are calmed. Yes, you will calm down knowing that for him who moves in mysterious ways, nothing is difficult. For him who performs wonders, it is never too late for his intervention. For him who made the earth out of nothing, no problem is too intricate for him to understand and sort out. May the Lord surprise you by his miraculous intervention in your affairs, in Jesus' name.
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1: We thank God for His mercy.
2: Thank God.
1: We thank God for His sustenance. We thank God for this wonderful new week.
2: Oh, yes.
1: I pray the Lord in a wonderful new week.
2: Oh, yes.
1: I pray the Lord in a mighty power. Show Himself strong in our lives.

0: through the power of Jesus, Peter was able to walk on water. He had a desire. He said, Master, if you are the one, let me also walk on this water. Mm-hmm. And Master said, come. And he did it. He did that great thing with the power of Jesus walking in him, because he had faith in God.
1: Oh, yes.
0: And we said it last time, that God can do great things in your life again.
1: Amen.
0: Beyond your imagination. Amen. The power that did it in the life of Peter, that made him do that supernatural thing. What is beyond the ability of man, God made him do it. Jesus made him do it. Amen. He can do it in your life too. And that was what we established last time we met. But we'll be reading verses 30 to 32 this morning.
1: Okay.
0: To conclude on that story and to see what the power of Jesus did again in the life of Peter, and it can do same in your life.
1: Amen.
0: In verse 30, Bible says, but when he saw the wind, he was afraid, and beginning to sink, cried out, Lord, save me. Immediately, Jesus reached out his hand and caught him. You of little faith, he said, why did you doubt? And when they climbed into the boat, the wind died down. When they climbed into the boat, the wind died down. Before now, Peter was so excited. He was enjoying the great thing Jesus has done in his life. He was enjoying his new level. He was so excited. He was so happy walking on the water, which has never happened to anybody. But suddenly, there was a new experience. It was a difficult and a dangerous experience. Suddenly, this man that was walking on water, it began to sink. He saw the wind. Initially, he had faith in Jesus. He believed in Jesus. Master, can I come to you if you are the one? I want to come to you. Jesus said, come. And he had faith. He believed in the word of the Lord. And he was walking on water. He was doing that great thing. But suddenly, the Bible says, he saw the wind. And in that moment, he changed his focus away from Jesus. He began to sink. He shifted his focus from Jesus. His faith disappeared. The moment he changed his focus, his faith disappeared. And fear came in. And immediately fear came in, the Bible said, he began to go down. That same man that was doing greatly, that same man that was doing great things, what he was doing before, he was unable to do it. At this time, the excitement, the joy disappeared. The excitement of walking on water, the joy of walking on water, the excitement, the joy disappeared immediately. Things were not as it was before. A man that was walking on water began to go down in that same water. That same water he was walking on, he began to go down in that same water. But something happened in that verse 31. In that verse 31, Bible says, verse 31 said, but when he saw the wind, he was afraid and began to sink. Then he cried out. He cried out. At that moment, when he was sinking, fear has taken over his life. What he saw around him, the wind has taken over, his environment has taken over. Fear has taken over, and he began to sink. But at a point again, he still saw the lordship of Jesus. He still had little faith in the ability of Jesus to save him. And he cried out. And that little faith again worked for him. He cried, he called on the one that is able to rescue him from his difficult situation. And Jesus responded immediately. Bible says Jesus caught him. He did not allow a difficult situation to consume him.
1: Hallelujah.
0: That situation he found himself, he did not allow the water to, he did not allow Peter to get drawn in the water. Bible says,

0: him the moment he cried out. He caught him. And he didn't allow that situation to consume him. Jesus rescued him, notwithstanding the cause of his problem. What was the cause? He changed his focus. He was afraid. He doubted. But Jesus Christ, notwithstanding the weakness of Peter, notwithstanding the cause, Jesus Christ rescued him. That same Jesus that rescued Peter from sinking, from being drowned in the water, that same Jesus is alive. And that power that rescued Peter is still the same today. Jesus can rescue you from all your difficulties. That experience you are going through, that difficult experience, Jesus Christ can rescue you. He will not allow that problem to consume you. That is what we are saying this morning. That situation that is pulling you down, you are going down. Oh, you see things going down. Things are not the way it used to be. Jesus Christ can rescue you from that situation. Notwithstanding the cause of your problem, he will rescue you. All you need is to cry to him. Cry to him. Call upon his name. Trust in him.
1: Amen.
0: Some people, the devil is already condemning them. He's making them to go down day by day, reminding them of the cause of their problem. Ah, you are the cause. It is this thing you have committed. It is this problem you have done. It is this error you have made that is causing this problem. It's just reminding them of the cause of that problem. And the moment they begin to remember the cause, as much as they remember the cause, they go down the wall. They look at the situation around them, and that's what they are seeing. And when they see this situation, they go down the wall. But the moment you can cry on Jesus, the moment you can call upon the name of the Lord and trust in his ability, notwithstanding what is responsible for that difficulty, no matter what is responsible for that problem you are going through, Jesus Christ can still rescue you. If you can still see him as your savior, if you can still see him as your help, and call on him, notwithstanding what must have been responsible for that problem, Jesus Christ can still rescue you. He will rescue our land.
1: Amen.
0: Jesus Christ can still rescue our land.
1: Oh, yes.
0: Our land is sinking. Our land is sinking. Things are so difficult. But from what we have seen today, even in that situation, if we can cry, if we can still trust in him, if we don't give up, Jesus Christ can still rescue our land.
1: Oh, yes.
0: So don't let us be moved by what we are going through. Oh, the situation, the wind is so much. Don't let us see the wind. Although the wind is still there, things are so difficult. But let us focus on Jesus. Let us call upon him. He will stretch his mighty hand,
1: mm-hmm.
0: and he will deliver our land.
1: Amen.
0: The Bible says, immediately Peter cried, Lord, save me. If we cry today, say, God save Nigeria, the power of Jesus that rescued Peter can still rescue our land.
1: Amen.
0: What Amen. Is that difficulty you are going through? What is the difficulty that is making you go down? You are spiritually going down, emotionally going down, financially going down. Your health is deteriorating. What is that situation that is making you sink? You are going down. Cry on Jesus today. And that same Jesus that rescued Peter when he was sinking, that same Jesus can rescue you.
1: Amen.
0: He will not allow the situation to consume you.
1: Mm-hmm.
0: That is what we are saying this morning. Trust in him. Cry unto him. Believe in him. Don't be distracted by what you are saying around. Don't be distracted by what is happening to you. Look unto Jesus. Look unto him. Cry unto him. Say, if anyone come unto me, I will not cast away. That is the word of the Lord. Cry unto him this morning. Cry unto him this week. Whatever difficulty you are going through, call upon Jesus. He still has the power to rescue you. He still has the power to bring us out. And I pray as we go in this week, the Almighty Jesus will manifest his power in our life. Whatever situation that is bringing us down, financially, spiritually, emotionally, in whatever situation that is bringing us down, that is sinking us, the Lord Jesus will rescue us from that situation.
1: Amen.
0: And our life will not remain the same.
1: Amen.
0: Thank you for listening. God bless you.
1: And yes, God bless you indeed. God bless you indeed, Deacon. God bless you indeed. And what a timely word the Holy Spirit has sent to us through you this morning. The Lord who rescues is the same as ever. And I love when you especially mention that in that story, in that account, Peter cried out to him who was able to save him. We have to cry out to the one who is able to save us. And I know what I've discovered many times, we find ourselves in trouble and then we are just crying, just empty nothings. Yeah, just me. What's happened to me? Instead of crying out to God directly.
0: We murmur, we complain.
1: Exactly, we murmur, we complain, or we just make empty noises. But you know, when we cry out, as you have mentioned, to the one who is able to save. And again, another wonderful thing that touched me when you were speaking is that, well, that our Lord is not the one who will begin to say, okay, see yourself. When you were doing this. Yes, he wants us to learn our lessons and to turn new leaves. But first, he rescues. He rescues because he loves us. And I pray that the blessing of this ministration, we abide with us, all of us, as we go into this new week. And that the Lord will show himself strong in our lives in Jesus' name.
0: Amen. He wanted Peter to learn his lesson. You know, if he experienced the sinking, he was sinking.
1: Mm-hmm, exactly. Yes.
0: But he didn't allow him to die. He didn't allow him to be dead. He rescued him. He didn't allow that to consume. He didn't allow the water to consume him. He still experienced the sinking.
1: Exactly. Exactly.
0: Because of his doubt.
1: Exactly. So he still learned his lesson. He learned his lesson. He learned his lesson not to take his eyes off Jesus.
0: And that was why he cried out.
1: Exactly. And many of us have been there, taking our eyes off Jesus or looking at our troubles instead of looking at Jesus. And what did we find? You know, troubles multiplying, and then we find ourselves unable to help. And when we cry out, then he will rescue us. But again, as you have said, we must never forget the lesson. We must also never forget the kind Savior. Glory to God. Glory to God. Hallelujah. Okay, please stay with us. Coming up after this, faith list of the week. And for this week's faith list, we are celebrating the God who can be found even there. And you see how we take this out from Psalm 139, the God who can be found even there. Deacon, please say a word of prayer as we bring this segment to a close.
0: Our Father, we are grateful unto you. We worship you because you are the Almighty.
1: Oh, yes, Lord.
0: Your power to rescue is still the same today.
1: Yes.
0: No matter how difficult, no matter how terrible, no matter how dangerous our situation may be, you still have the power to rescue us.
1: Oh, yes.
0: We cry unto you this morning. Whatever situation we are going through that is bringing us down, we are sinking, we are going down spiritually, we are going down emotionally, we are down. God, we ask this morning that you rescue us.
1: Amen.
0: In the mighty name of Jesus.
1: Amen.
0: Everyone listening this morning, and as many that will be listening to this program, that are experiencing sinking in a particular area of their life. Things are going down. It's not as it used to be. What they were enjoying before, they are no more enjoying it. Things are going down. God, we ask this morning, Lord Jesus, in your mercy, in your power, that you rescue them.
1: Amen.
0: In the mighty name of Jesus.
1: Amen.
0: We call upon you this morning for our land, for our nation, Nigeria.
1: Jesus.
0: Our nation is sinking. Mm-hmm. But as we have read in your word today, Peter cried, Lord, save me, and you rescue Peter.
1: Yes.
0: Lord Jesus, please rescue our land.
1: Amen.
0: Rescue Nigeria.
1: Amen.
0: From this difficult situation.
1: Amen.
0: In the mighty name of Jesus.
1: Amen.
0: Turn it around. Silence the wind. every wind in our life. Lord Jesus, silence him. Oh God, and restore our joy, yes, restore our glory, amen, and let your name forever be glorified.
1: Amen.
0: In Jesus' mighty name we pray.
1: Amen.
0: Amen.
1: Amen. Thank you very much, sir. God bless you, really good.
0: God bless you, my brother. Thank you.
1: Okay, so we thought we'll be back shortly for Faith List of the Week.
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1: 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This segment is the Faith List of the Week. Today, the Lord is reminding you that He turns weakness into strength. He turns weakness into strength. The Lord will not look at how strong you are. He's not going to look at how powerful you are, how rich you are, not even at how strong physically you are before He decides to use you. So, what's the lesson? What's the message this morning? Don't look to your strength. Don't look to your resources. Don't look to yourself. Look to the power of God. Look to the power of God. Remember, Romans 8:26, likewise, the Spirit helps us in our weakness. We do not know what to pray as we ought, but the Spirit Himself intercedes for us with groanings too deep for words. Too deep for us. It is the Spirit that intercedes for us in our own weakness. In our weakness. Remember again, 1 Corinthians 1:25, for the foolishness of God is what? Is wiser than men. The foolishness of God is wiser than men, and the weakness of God is stronger than men. And what that verse is saying is that if you look at someone and say, look, this is foolish, this doesn't make full sense. But if it is the Lord's will to walk through that situation using those means, using what the world considers as foolish, it will turn out to be the wisest of all options. It will turn out to be the wisest of all options. And remember from 2 Corinthians 12:9, what the Lord said to Apostle Paul, my grace is sufficient for you. We are going to come to that again when we begin to go through our list. And ultimately, the one that comes to me every time is Hebrews 4:15, where it says, we do not have a high priest who is unable to sympathize with our weakness. Since we do not have a high priest who is unable to sympathize with our weakness, we do not have such a high priest. We do not have such a high priest. We have one who went through the same weaknesses that we are passing through. And of course, sometimes you ask the question, why is it that the Lord will not make me physically strong? Why is it that the Lord will not give me so much money? I'm going to do His work. I'm going to do His ministry. Why is it that the Lord will not take this son away from my flesh? Why is it that the Lord wants me weak? Why does He want me weak? There are many reasons to it. But again, as I always labor to say, this is one of the mysteries of faith. And I'm thinking of putting together a list at some point of all the mysteries in the Bible, the things that we understand only in part, that we never understand in full. And yes, one of them is this, that He chooses, He desires to use weak vessels. And one of the reasons for that, one of the reasons, I'm not saying this is the whole reason, I'm not saying this is always the reason in every situation, but one of them is this, from 2 Corinthians 4:7, but we have this treasure where in jars of clay, we have these treasures in jars of clay to show that this all-surpassing power is from God and not from us. The classic version, King James Version says, but we have this treasure in earthen vessels that can break, that the excellency of the power may be of God and not of us. That the excellency of the power may be of God and not of us. And so what the Holy Spirit is saying to you this morning, there, child of God, is this, the power is of God. The power is from God. It is not your power. Neither is it your might. Therefore, have faith in Him. Have faith in Him, notwithstanding your present weaknesses. Notwithstanding your present weaknesses, have faith in Him. As He promises you a great future, have faith. As He called you to do His work, go ahead and do it. As He puts an idea in your heart and He wants you to pursue it, go ahead and pursue it. Something very interesting I came across recently on social media. I saw this on a t-shirt. A lady put it up and it said, go ahead and dream. God can fund it. Go ahead and dream it. God can fund it. Meaning God can provide the provision. Don't let your weaknesses stop you. That's what the Holy Spirit is saying this morning. We have this treasure in jars of clay. He has deposited great treasures in you, the child of God. He has deposited wonderful treasure in you. He has deposited faith. He has deposited his power in you. But yes, you know yourself. You are frank with yourself. I know myself. I know how weak I am. But the Lord is saying, hey, you may be jars of clay. You may be a jar of clay. You may be an earthen vessel. But notwithstanding that, the treasure I've deposited in you, it will be made manifest to the whole world, that the surpassing power may be from God and not from us, that the excellency of the power may be of God and not of us, that this all-surpassing power may be shown to be from God and not from us, and not from you. And that is what the Lord wants at every time. Remember, and we go through that list now. Remember Paul. He said in 2 Corinthians 12:9, three times I pleaded with the Lord to take it away from me. He had a thorn in his flesh. Three times I pleaded with the Lord to take it away from me. But he said to me, my grace is sufficient for you, for my power is made perfect in weakness. Therefore, I will boast all the more gladly about my weaknesses so that Christ's power may rest on me. Be like Paul. Yes, keep praying. If it is his will, he will remove that weakness. He will remove that thorn from your flesh. But if not, rest in this, that his grace. His grace is more than sufficient for you. And his power is always, from experience, from the whole of the scriptures, his power is always made perfect in your weakness. Don't let it stop you. That's what the Holy Spirit is saying to you this morning. Don't let it stop you. Remember the widow of Zarephath? And that's number two on our list this morning. Remember that widow of Zarephath that was farming in the land? You know the story. It was the prophet Elijah himself who, in the power of God, pronounced that famine, saying there will be no rain or dew in this land unless by my word. And that was famine. And immediately after he pronounced, the Lord had taken the prophet to a brook. He had said to him, okay, you just stay here and you can drink from this brook, and I will send the raven of the air to bring you bread. But we read from that point of the scripture that sometime later the brook dried up because there had been no rain in that. Then the Lord said to the prophet, go at once to Zarephath in the region of Sidon and stay there. I have directed a widow there to supply you food. That's what the Lord said to the prophet. The prophet who was living in time of famine said, go to that widow in Zarephath. I have directed the widow to give you food, to supply you with food. But lo and behold, when the prophet got to the widow, did he find the widow a rich lady? Was that what he found? No. He got there and the widow said, oh, really? Your Lord sent you to me? Listen, I don't have any bread. I have only a handful of flour in a jar and a little olive oil in a jug. I'm gathering a few sticks to take home and make a meal for myself and my son that we may eat and die. That is the person to whom the Lord sent his prophet, saying, I've sent a widow to you to supply you with food. Imagine that. So you see, even you, and this comes to me right now. You may think you have so little right now, but somebody has come to you and say, hey, brother, me, I need some money. And you say to yourself, even the money I have, I don't know how I'm going to pay the obligation next month, next week, and 2 months' time. So I don't even have enough. But if the Spirit is telling you to help, oh, that you will help, or that you not look to your resources, but you look to God. The excellency of the power is not of you, it's not from you, it is of God. And that widow, glory be to God, you know what she did? When the prophet said to her, don't be afraid. Oh, hallelujah. The prophet said, don't be afraid. Go home and do as you have said. But first, make a small loaf of bread for me from what you have and bring it to me. And then make something for yourself and your son. For this is what the Lord, the God of Israel, says. Hey, dear people, do you hear? Can you hear what the Lord, God of Israel, says? What he said to the widow of Zarephath, the same thing he's saying to you. Say, don't look at your resources right now. Have faith in God. Have faith in God. The excellency of the power is not from you. It's not of you. It is from the Lord. It is of the Lord. The jar of flour will not be used up, and the jug of oil will not run dry until the Lord sends rain on the land. And so it was. So it was. The woman did as the Lord commanded. And the scripture records that the jar of flour was not used up. The jug of oil did not run dry in keeping with the word of the Lord spoken by Elijah. The Lord sent his prophet to a poor widow. The Lord uses weak instrument. He turns weakness into strength. Remember from 2 Samuel 7:18, what David said. When the Lord had made him that promise, the Lord said to David, "See, I'm going to establish your house. I'm going to establish your house until your throne will be forever and ever." Go and read 2 Samuel 7:18 again. In 1 Chronicles 28 as well. The same account in 1 Chronicles 28 as well. He says, then King David went in and sat before the Lord, and he said, "Who am I? Who am I, sovereign Lord? And what is my house? What is my house that you have brought me this far?" Remember who David was? Remember who he was? He was the least of all his brethren. The least of all his brethren. So much so that when the prophet Samuel went to his house to crown the next king, his father did not bother to call him from the field. His father did not bother to call him from the field. He did not bother to call him. Are you that person that people would, you know, just gloss over, would not consider as important, would say, when we are discussing this, you don't need to call Brother Femi. Even if it's not here, it doesn't matter. We can go ahead. David was somebody like that, that his father did not even bother to call him. It was an August occasion, right? It was an August occasion. The prophet of Israel was coming to their house. Shouldn't he have called all of them? But they were all assembled, all his other brethren, except for him. They did not even bother to bring him in from the field until the prophet said, "Look, I see somebody I need to see." And when the Lord made that great promise to David, he said, "Who am I, sovereign Lord? Who am I? And what is my family that you have brought me this far?" Remember Gideon. Remember Gideon in Judges 6, when the people of Israel were under attack from the Midianites, the angel appeared to Gideon. And when the angel appeared to Gideon, Gideon himself was surprised. He said, "Please, Lord, how can I save Israel? How can I save Israel? Behold, my clan is the weakest in Manasseh. I am the least in my father's house." Again, up from the weakest clan, and from the youngest, the least in his house, the Lord said to him, "But I will be with you. But I will be with you." And that's what you can take to the bank this morning. Perhaps you are the weakest. Perhaps you are the least. Perhaps you are one that people are want to overlook. But if he's calling you to do it, go ahead and do it. He has said, "But I will be with you." And I love that. After Gideon gave that excuse, the response from the angel was, "But I will be with you. But I will be with you." So, this morning, list your weaknesses, and then hear the voice of the Holy Spirit say, "But I will be with you." I know you are a stammerer. Yes, I know that you are a sinner. But your heart is with me. You have repented. I know about your weaknesses. I know you have nothing. I know your resources are lean. Yes, I know. I know you are physically weak. Yes, I know. I know that you don't have a job right now. Yes, I know. Yes, I know. I know that you don't have a spouse right now. Yes, I know. I know that you don't have you are not totally qualified, but I will be with you." And you say, that is everything. That is everything. Remember David again. Think about David again when he killed Goliath. Was he even in the army? He was not even in the army when he killed Goliath. Did he have strong instruments? No. Did he have an imposing stature? No. Yet he was moved by he was zealous for the Lord. He was zealous for the honor of God. He reached into his bag. What he found there was only a stone. And with that stone, Goliath the giant was slain. Goliath the giant was slain. But that you will believe that the Lord can use just what you have. Or that you will believe that the Lord can use just what you have. And by faith, you just go ahead. Go ahead in the name of the Lord. It is not the end. It is not the end. The Lord is still with you. You are not too old. You are not too weak. You are not so unimportant. You are not so inconsequential. The Lord can use you. The Lord can use you. The Lord wants to use you, in fact. He wants to use you. He wants to use you to do mighty things. He turns weakness into strength. Remember Naaman? Naaman thought bathing in the Jordan was something very foolish. And he said to himself, "Look, I've been afflicted with this leprosy. Nobody has the cure for it. Now, this girl has persuaded me to come here. Now I'm here. You're not telling me that the solution is to bathe in the Jordan. In the Jordan." Naaman was furious. He was furious. And this is what he said. He said, I thought that he would surely come out to me and stand and call on the name of God, wave his hand over the spot and cure my leprosy. But now he said I should go and wash in the Jordan. But you see, he was persuaded. He went in there, and listen to what the Bible records. The record says, so he went down and dipped himself in the Jordan 7 times, as the man of God had told him, and his flesh was restored, and he became clean like that of a young boy. He became clean like that of a young boy. There, child of God, this morning, the Lord is saying to you, I turn weakness into strength. My grace is sufficient for you. I will be with you. I will be with you so that the excellency of the power, that all-surpassing power, will be shown to be of God, will be shown to be from God and not from you. You're going to do greater than you think yourself able to do right now. Yes, the Lord can help you do greater things than you think yourself able to do right now. That's what he does. That is what he specializes in. And that is the call of the Holy Spirit to you this morning. It turns weaknesses into strength. And that is why that song says, let the weak say I'm strong. Let the weak say I'm strong. Let the poor say I'm rich. That is the power of God. That is what the Lord has done in me. And that's what the Lord will do in you as well.

0: Yes, it's what the Lord has done in me. Thank you so very much for joining us this morning for Motivated by Faith Monday. Do stay with us for, on the Lord's side, Christian perspectives on news and current events.
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2: Welcome to On the Lord's Side, a Christian's engagement with politics, news, and culture. On the Lord's Side. On the Lord's Side. On the Lord's Side.
0: An internet user's meme making fun of online court sessions points us to a glorious Christian truth. It's Friday, May 8, 2020. My name is Olufemi Ogunjokun, and I am speaking to you today from Lagos, Nigeria.
2: On the Lord's side. On the Lord's side. On the Lord's side. On the Lord's side.
0: Thank you so very much for joining us once again. Yesterday, a friend and sister sent me a post she found on a social media platform. In that post, there is the picture of three participants in a video call. But from the caption accompanying the pictures, we understand that they were participating in an online court session, a virtual court sitting. From the flag behind one of the participants, I could deduce that the session took place in Kenya. Now, people who are familiar with the language of the court know that in most Commonwealth jurisdictions, judges of the courts of record are often referred to in court by advocates as my lord, which is a tradition borrowed from the English legal system. This is the caption that accompanied that picture in the post. I will try to mimic the frustration of the maker of that post and, along with it, the mischief obvious in the post. This is what he wrote. Quote, "These online court sessions are basically 98% us asking the court whether they can see and hear us. It is even confusing to my neighbors. They keep hearing me shouting, 'My Lord, can you see me? I can't hear you, my Lord.'" End of quote. I hope you got that. That social media post, obviously made by a lawyer who participated in a virtual court session, typifies the challenges that many in Nigeria, in Kenya, and in other developing countries still have with the strength and reliability of applications built on the back of the internet. Without doubt, there has been improvement over the years, but who among us has not participated in an online session where either the audio or video reception failed at some point because of poor internet connection? So, I'll read that caption again, the caption that accompanied the pictures of three men participating in an online court session in Kenya. Quote, "These online court sessions are basically 98% us asking the court whether they can see and hear us. It is even confusing to my neighbors. They keep hearing me shouting, 'My Lord, can you see me? I can't hear you, my Lord.'" Now, this friend sent the post to me because the day before, we had discussed in general terms the obvious challenges associated with the adoption of virtual court sessions in countries such as ours, where infrastructure is not yet as robust as one would get in some other climes. So, first of all, I saw and identified with the sarcasm in that post. Imagine saying 98% of the session was devoted to wondering whether the judge, referred to as my Lord, could hear the advocate. Then, second, my Christian apologetics mind took over. It took over as I read the last two questions in that post again. "My Lord, can you see me? I can't hear you, my Lord." And that Christian apologetics mind transported me to a prayer session by a Christian who is addressing his or her petitions to the one, the only one, who is truly Lord of all, God Almighty. Could those questions ever be uttered by a Christian who is addressing the Lord God Almighty? Could you picture a scenario where a Christian could be frustrated enough by circumstances to say to God in prayer, "My Lord, can you hear me?" Or, "I can't hear you, my Lord." Is that a possible scenario? Indeed, many Christians whom divine providence has taken through twists and turns, we readily affirm that yes, Christians do get to that point from time to time, points where even if we do not express it verbally, we find ourselves saying, "My Lord, can you hear me?" Or, "I can't hear you, my Lord. Are you there? Can you hear me? I've been praying on this for a long time. I can't see any change. Can you hear me?" Or, "I've been asking for direction and guidance on this matter, and I don't seem to get any. I can't hear you. What do you want me to do?" Dear people on the Lord's side, like that sarcastic social media post, sometimes 98% of our prayer engagement is like the prayer of David in Psalm 42, where he wrote, saying, "As the deer pants for the water brooks, so pants my soul for you, O God. My soul thirsts for God, for the living God. When shall I come and appear before God? My tears have been my food day and night, while they continually say to me, where is your God?" You see, the psalmist recounts his neighbor saying to him, "Where is your God? We hear you praying day and night, but where is your God?" And in yet another portion of that same psalm, we read the psalmist's lamentation that, quote, "I will say to God my rock, why have you forgotten me? Why do I go mourning because of the oppression of the enemy? As with a breaking of bones, my enemies reproach me, while they say to me all day long, where is your God?" My Lord, can you hear me? I can't hear you, my Lord. In an online court session plagued by weak internet connections, those questions may sound humorous and frustrating at the same time. But for a Christian seeking the face of God and truly troubled, those questions asked of God in prayer represent a deep yearning from the soul. Dear people of God, dear people on the Lord's side, if you are ever tempted to ask, "My Lord, can you see me? Can you see my predicament? Can you see the darkness enveloping me?" If you are ever driven by circumstances to ask those questions, please do not hesitate to turn to Psalm 139 and in verse 12 read these assuring words. Quote, "Even the darkness will not be dark to you, O God. The night will shine like the day, for darkness is as light to you." Yes, there is never a time that God cannot hear or see us. In Isaiah 49 from verse 14, he said, "But Zion said, the Lord has forsaken me, the Lord has forgotten me. Can a mother forget the baby at her breast and have no compassion on the child she has born? Though she may forget, I will not forget you. See, I have engraved you on the palms of my hands. Your walls are ever before me." So, poor telephone connections and weak internet signals may indeed necessitate lawyers in a virtual court session saying over and over again, "My Lord, can you hear me?" Or, "I can't hear you, my Lord." But people who are on the Lord's side will never have to ask those questions. Trials, afflictions, and anxieties may sometimes lead us to such a place, but like that hymn writer, we will say, "When darkness veils his lovely face, when darkness seems to hide his face, I rest on his unchanging grace. In every high and stormy gale, my anchor holds within the veil. And indeed, our anchor should hold, fastened to Christ, the solid rock. People who are engraved on the palm of the hands of their Lord need never ask, "My Lord, can you hear me?" or "I can't hear you, my Lord." And even when they are made to ask those questions, they know they need not, for who can separate us from the love of Christ? Not tribulations, not distresses, not persecutions, not famine, not nakedness, not peril, not sword, and definitely not a weak internet signal.
2: On the Lord's side. On the Lord's side. On the Lord's side. On the Lord's side.
0: Thank you very much for listening. Please remain steadfast. Remain on the side of Him who is able to keep you from falling. Remain firmly
2: on the Lord's side. On the Lord's side. On the Lord's side. On the Lord's side. Welcome to On the Lord's Side, a Christian's engagement with politics, news, and culture. On the Lord's side. On the Lord's side. On the Lord's side.
0: A new report from Italy indicates that the coronavirus lockdowns have had a noticeable effect on the rates of divorce. What question does this raise for people on the Lord's side? It's Tuesday, May 26, 2020. My name is Olufemi Oguntokun, and I'm speaking to you today from Lagos, Nigeria.
2: On the Lord's side. On the Lord's side. On the Lord's side. On the Lord's side.
0: Okay, thank you. Thank you so very much for joining us once again. I'm certain that all of our listeners have experienced the lockdowns occasioned by the coronavirus pandemic, and it should appear from media reports

major cities. So we all have tales to tell, I'm sure of that. And yes, it will be interesting to listen to everyone's tale of the lockdowns. And of course, without doubt, the jury is still out on what the lasting effects of the lockdowns will be on the economy, on social institutions, and on other areas of life.

directions, it could either strengthen marriages or make them weaker. And this report from Italy suggests the latter. Sadly so, suggests the latter.

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And we have included the link to that report in the episode notes. So please check it out. If you are listening to us on SoundCloud or any other podcast streaming application, check out our notes and you'll see the link to this Breitbart.com report. The report is titled, listen to it, quote, national lockdown in Italy drives 30% increase in divorces, end of quote. Did you get that? I'll take it again. Quote, national lockdown in Italy drives 30% increase in divorces, end of quote. 30% increase in divorces, that's huge, isn't it? That's huge. And this is how the report began. This is how it began. 2.5 months of forced lockdown has pushed many married couples into crisis. Italian media reports and divorce filings have seen a whopping 30% increase since the outbreak began. End of quote. And then there is this paragraph in the report that gives us insight into the identified causes of the increase. It says, quote, according to accounts related by counselors, the irritation caused by everything from badly squeezed toothpaste tubes, socks left on the floor, suspicious phone calls, and tight shared spaces has been magnified by the extended lockdown, resulting in a run on the divorce courts. The occasional relief of home tensions from a dip in the sea or a walk in the woods was no longer an option, resulting in homes becoming virtual pressure cookers with prolonged silence alternating with outbreaks of angry shouting, recriminations, and even domestic violence. End of quote. Wow. There's just so much packing there. So much packing there. And of course, there is even much more from that report. But I'd like us to stop here for our purposes. Let's just pause a bit here for our purposes and ask the question, what can we surmise from the report? And it is this, that isolation magnified what partners didn't like about each other. Yes, we can condense the whole of that news report into that isolation magnified what partners didn't like about each other. Probably things that they've been sweeping under the carpet, things that they could afford to overlook because of the call of duty, the need to go out, daily obligations of life, all those were sufficient to take attention away from those things. But they were there, and the isolation occasioned by the lockdowns magnified those things. So indeed, there are many ways that people on the Lord's side can apply this news item. There are many ways we can apply it. And one of such applications is to ask this question. Remember, I'm saying just one because I see different angles to this report. But one of such applications is this.

So yes, one of the questions that should agitate the minds of people on the Lord's side when we consider reports such as this is this: what becomes magnified the closer people get to me? What becomes more noticeable the closer people come to me? Of course, people on the Lord's side know so well

supported on parents only, as men tend to do from a distance. 1 Samuel 16:7. Right? We all can agree on that. And of course, yes, only God can see into the innermost part of us, into our hearts. But you know what? Proximity tends to reveal our hearts and our true selves as well. That's what proximity does. God can see right into our hearts, but friends, family members, acquaintances tend to have a better look into our true selves the closer they come to us. So we ask the question again, what becomes more magnified the closer people get to you? What becomes more noticeable the closer

It's like this. I'm appalled. Will it be possible to say, whoa, this is what she truly is like? Oh, I'm disappointed.

glorify God. Questions that we should ask. Questions that we should ask. But of course, as important as that question is, it's a more relevant one. It's a more relevant one. How comfortable are you with inviting the Holy Spirit to share your innermost thoughts? Your innermost thoughts. Remember, our Lord desires truth in the inward parts. Psalm 51 verse 6.

0: Lord's side must look inwards. People on the other side must look inwards, asking a number of questions, and among them these: will people want to separate from me if they really come close enough to know the real me?
1: On the Lord's side. On the Lord's side. On the Lord's side. On the Lord's side.
0: Thank you so very much for listening to this episode. Please share it with others. Until we meet again, please remain steadfast, remain immovable, remain on the side of Him who is able to keep you from stumbling. Remain firmly
1: on the Lord's side. On the Lord's side. On the Lord's side. On the Lord's side. Welcome to On the Lord's Side, a Christian's engagement with politics, news, and culture. On the Lord's side. On the Lord's side. On the Lord's side.
0: Thank you very much for tuning in. It's Thursday, June 24, 2021. My name is Olufemi Ogunsokun, and I'm speaking to you today from Lagos, Nigeria.
1: On the Lord's side. On the Lord's side. On the Lord's side. On the Lord's side.
0: Okay, so you have probably heard of that sensational crime reported in the news recently. A married 49-year-old business executive living in a plush area of Lagos and whose wife and children live in Abuja ostensibly arranged to have a clandestine romantic appointment with a 21-year-old undergraduate at a rented apartment. But his corpse was discovered days later. Now we read that the police have secured a confession from the 21-year-old. From the reports that I've read, she confessed that she was introduced to the deceased as an escort and that on the fateful day, she left her parents' home under the guise of going for an ushering job but in fact went to meet that married man, that they both took an intoxicating drug for recreation, and at some point there was a disagreement about sex and she stabbed him before leaving the apartment. The police added that the lady actually conspired with others now at large and fraudulently withdrew about 5 million naira from the deceased's bank account. Now, this is sad on so many levels. If the facts as we know them now are true, one must come to only one conclusion: the infinite capacity of the human mind for evil. The infinite capacity of the human mind for evil. The 21-year-old living with her parents but having the capacity for such elaborate evil, from lying to fornication to intoxication, theft, conspiracy and murder. And of course, the 49-year-old deceased who would have turned 50 this month. One can't but wonder at his own capacity for evil as well. Lying, adultery, preying on young ladies, self-indulgence, and many more. Of course, I'm not suggesting that this is the most sensational crime ever. No, history is littered with astounding tales of horrendous crimes. Also, it isn't the first of its kind and will not be the last. But it serves as a reminder to us who are on the Lord's side of the Christian view of the unregenerated human mind. In Matthew 15, our Lord said, "For out of the heart proceed evil thoughts, murders, adulteries, fornications, thefts, false witness, blasphemies." And in Genesis 6:5, we read that the Lord saw that the wickedness of man was great in the earth, and that every intention of the thoughts of his heart was only evil continually. And then the prophet Jeremiah in chapter 17 records that the heart is deceitful above all things and desperately sick. Who can understand it? Desperately sick. So I call this crime the 2049 sickness. The sickness of an evil heart that afflicted both the 21-year-old lady and the 49-year-old deceased. But you see, it could have been the 510 sickness, it could have been the 3070 sickness, because from the moment the human mind becomes capable of thought, it also becomes capable of evil of the worst rank. We on the Lord's side cannot pretend that we are free from this affliction as well. No, we can't. It is the grace of God, the regeneration of our minds, the continual transforming power of the Holy Spirit that restrains us from acting on our worst impulses. In 1 Corinthians chapter 6 from verse 9, the apostle wrote this, quote, "Or do you not know that wrongdoers will not inherit the kingdom of God? Do not be deceived. Neither the sexually immoral, nor idolaters, nor adulterers, nor men who have sex with men, nor thieves, nor the greedy, nor drunkards, nor slanderers, nor swindlers will inherit the kingdom of God." End of quote. And then listen to this. In verse 11 he wrote, listen to this, "And that is what some of you were. But you were washed, you were sanctified, you were justified in the name of the Lord Jesus Christ and by the Spirit of our God." End of quote. "And that is what some of you were." Yes, that is what some of you were. That is what some of us would have been. So I do hope that as you engage with this sad story, you say to yourself, "There go I, but for the grace of God." That is, I hope you say to yourself, "If not for the grace of God, that's who I'd be. If not for the grace of God, I would be capable of evil as well. Be capable of evil as well." I do pray.

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2: 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Thank you very much for listening. Until we meet again, please remain steadfast, remain immovable, remain on the side of Him who is able to keep you from falling. Remain firmly
1: on the Lord's side, on the Lord's side, on the Lord's side, on the Lord's side. Welcome to On the Lord's Side, a Christian's engagement with politics, news, and culture. On the Lord's side, on the Lord's side, on the Lord's side.
2: In this episode, Lesotho's Prime Minister resigns, Rabbi Zacharias dies in the US, and we mark the anniversary of the patent for the first blue jeans. What can people on the Lord's side learn? It's Wednesday, May 20, 2020. My name is Olufemi Oguntokun, and I am speaking to you today from Lagos, Nigeria.
1: On the Lord's side, on the Lord's side, on the Lord's side, on the Lord's side.
2: Thank you very much for joining us once again. Our first story today is from Lesotho. Lesotho is a kingdom in Southern Africa, with our king having ceremonial powers and the prime minister wielding executive powers. In 2017, one of Lesotho's longest serving politician, Thomas Thabane, was appointed as prime minister. But yesterday, Thabane resigned. Why? Why did he resign? This is what happened. Thomas Thabane's second wife, Libulelo, filed for divorce in 2012, but the divorce was not concluded before she was shot dead on June 14, 2017. That day, June 14, 2017, was just 2 days before Thomas Thabane was scheduled to be sworn in as the Prime Minister of Lesotho. With Lipolelo dead and the divorce proceedings automatically terminated by force of law, Thomas Thabane was able to marry his third wife on August 27, 2017. Now, on January 10, 2020, the police concluded that Thomas Thabane's third wife ordered the shooting of Lipolelo, his second wife. Furthermore, the police asserted that Thomas Thabane himself was complicit in the murder. The police sought to arrest him, but as prime minister, he asserted some sort of immunity against arrest while in office. As mentioned earlier on, his position became untenable. He lost the confidence of his party and eventually resigned yesterday, May 19, 2020. In his resignation speech, of course, he did not refer to the pending criminal trial, but cited his old age. He's 80 years old. Yet everyone knew that the criminal trial was uppermost in his mind. So the question is, did he do it? Did he conspire with his third wife to kill his second wife so as to automatically terminate the divorce proceedings, so that he and the third wife could marry? Of course, we do not yet have the answer to that question. And as Christians operating from a biblical worldview, we know well enough not to jump into conclusion, but to adhere strictly to the rules of justice that allows an accused person to confront his accusers and to present a defense to allegations. Yet, even as we join the rest of the world in monitoring the criminal trial of Thabane and his third wife, we can be reminded of this.

0: no sin will remain hidden forever. No sin will remain hidden forever. In Isaiah 23:15, the Lord God said, "Woe to those who go to great depths to hide their plans from the Lord, who do their work in darkness and think, who sees us, who we know." Again, in Psalm 139, the psalmist wisely noted as follows in verse 7, said, "Where can I go from your spirit? Where can I flee from your presence?" And in verses 11 and 12, he said, "If I say, surely the darkness will hide me, and the light become night around me, even the darkness will not be dark to you. The night will shine like the day, for darkness is as light to you." End of quote. And of course, how true, how true. Darkness is as light to the Lord God Almighty. Things done in the dark, things done in secret, are as light before God. Hear what our Lord said in Luke 12, verses 2 and 3. "There is nothing concealed that will not be disclosed, or hidden that will not be made known. What you have said in the dark will be heard in the daylight, and what you have whispered in the air in the inner rooms will be proclaimed from the roofs." End of quote. Tough words there, deep words there. So you see, as Thomas Thabane and his third wife prepare for their criminal trial, and as many in Lesotho hope that the killers of Lipolelo Thabane will be found and convicted, people on the Lord's side know a deeper truth. A deeper truth, a truth that should be even more scary than the consequences of a criminal trial. We know this, that God knows, and that everything done in secret will one day be brought to light. Let those who have ears hear.
1: On the Lord's side, on the Lord's side, on the Lord's side, on the Lord's side.
0: Next on this episode, we mourn the passing of Ravi Zacharias. Ravi Zacharias was one of the most notable Christian evangelists and apologists of the modern era. Of course, what Christian apologists do is that they engage the culture, secularism, and other faiths with the objective of defending the truths of the Bible, the truths of Christianity. Judging by the number of tributes paid to him yesterday on Twitter, it is safe to say that Ravi Zacharias touched many people around the world, influenced many pastors and many Christian leaders around the world. He died yesterday at the age of 74 after battling cancer for a couple of months. Now, one of the tributes on Twitter caught my attention. It was posted on the verified Twitter handle of the Gospel Coalition in the US, and this is what it says. Quote, "Ravi was never simply answering questions from curious or hostile unbelievers. He was pastoring them." End of quote. I'll take that again. Ravi was never simply answering questions from curious or hostile unbelievers. He was pastoring them. End of quote. And indeed, what a lesson to learn from that. Yes, we are to engage the world with the truth of God's word, but we must do it in meekness and in love. 1 Peter 3:15b says, "Always be prepared to give an answer to everyone who asks you to give the reason for the hope that you have. But do this with gentleness and respect." Do this with gentleness and respect. Yes, always be prepared to give an answer, but do this with gentleness and respect. That should be the hallmark of our witness to the world. Truth spoken in love and with respect.
1: On the Lord's side, on the Lord's side, on the Lord's side, on the Lord's side.
0: Finally, let's delve into history. What can we learn? On this day, May 20, in 1873, San Francisco businessmen Levi Strauss and tailor Jacob Davis were given a patent to create work pants reinforced with metal rivets, thus marking the birth of one of the world's most famous garments, the blue jeans. The blue jeans. So it was on this day, 147 years ago, that the first blue jeans was patented. We all know how popular blue jeans went on to become, and of course, how successful Levi Strauss and his partner became selling the blue jeans. I doubt if they knew they were onto success on such a scale when they first conceived the idea of the blue jeans. And you see, right there, for all of us on the Lord's side, there may be a lesson to learn. A lesson about industry, a lesson about the stewardship of our ideas. In Ecclesiastes 11, verses 1 and 2 say, "Ship your grain across the sea. After many days, you may receive a return. Invest in 7 ventures. Yes, in 8. You do not know what disaster may come upon the land." And in verse 6, we read this, "Sow your seed in the morning, and at evening, let your hands not be idle, for you do not know which will succeed, whether this or that, or whether both will do equally well." End of quote. So, as history notes that the first blue jeans was patented this day, May 20, in 1873, people on the Lord's side can learn from Ecclesiastes 11 to be better stewards of our ideas, even as we invest our time and talent and resources, trusting that it may please the Lord to turn one or all of them into profitable ventures.
1: On the Lord's side, on the Lord's side, on the Lord's side, on the Lord's side.
0: Thank you also very much for listening. Please consider sharing this episode with others. Until we meet again, please remain steadfast, remain immovable, remain on the side of Him who is able to keep you from stumbling. Remain firmly
1: on the Lord's side, on the Lord's side, on the Lord's side, on the Lord's side. Welcome to On the Lord's Side, a Christian's engagement with politics, news, and culture. On the Lord's side. On the Lord's side. On the Lord's side.
0: In this episode, we examine why even abortion rights activists were appalled by the discovery of 2,400 remains of aborted fetuses in a doctor's garage and car. So, why do we hate the things we hate? Why? It's Monday, February 17, 2020. My name is Olufemi Oguntokun, and I am speaking to you today from Lagos, Nigeria.
1: On the Lord's side. On the Lord's side. On the Lord's side. On the Lord's side.
0: Good afternoon, and thank you so much for joining us once again. Last year, many global news outlets published the astounding report of the discovery of more than 2,400 remains of aborted fetuses in the garage of a doctor in Chicago. We had mentioned this story in a previous episode of this program, and regular listeners will recall that while going through his belongings after his death, the family of this doctor had found medically preserved remains at his home. Later on, investigators discovered that 2,246 remains were in the doctor's garage and additional ones were found in the trunk of his car. Well, on Wednesday, February 14, 2020, the Attorney General of the state where that doctor practiced conducted a mass burial for the fetal remains. Investigators estimate that some of the remains were from as far back as 2 decades ago. Now, for many of us who think through cultural events and development, we may want to ask the question, why did almost everyone condemn what that doctor did?
2: Why? By everyone, we mean both sides of the abortion debate, those for it and those against it. Why did almost everyone condemn what the doctor did? And in particular, why would those who support abortion rights be appalled by the discovery of the aborted fetuses? Are those fetuses supposed to be the natural consequence of an abortion procedure? Well, some have attributed it to the yolk factor, And this is something I discovered last week while listening to Dr. Albert Mohler's podcast. In 2012, an article was published in a scientific journal detailing an interesting experiment with the whiff of disgusting aroma. This scientist actually tried to find the most disgusting aroma in order to determine how that affected people's behavior. And the article stated that, quote, his experiment, together with a growing body of research, has revealed the profound power of disgust, showing that this emotion is a much more potent trigger for our behavior and choices than we thought, end of quote. In other words, this scientist is concluding that when we feel disgust, when we perceive an unpleasant aroma, that emotion actually affects our behavior and choices than we thought. And a bolder claim was made in another scientific journal, this one published in 2001. In that journal, a psychologist published a landmark paper proposing that instinctive gut feelings rather than logical reasoning govern our judgments of right and wrong. Let's pay attention to that. This psychologist is making a giant claim that instinctive gut feelings, what we feel on the spur of the moment, rather than logical reasoning, govern our judgments of right and wrong. Meaning that we determine what is right and what is wrong by instinctive gut feelings. Do I like the sight of it? Do I like the smell of it? I encourage all who have the time to read that article. We have the links included in the episode notes. And the question arising for us on the Lord's side is this: are our judgments of right and wrong governed by instinctive gut feelings or by logical reasoning? I do hope that people on the Lord's side appreciate and are happy to declare that neither option applies to us. Our judgments of right and wrong are neither governed by gut feelings nor by logical reasoning. We have the infallible revealed word of God, the Bible, as our guide. You see, the 2,400 fetal remains were appalling to many because of the yolk factor, because of their disgust at the concentration of so many biological parts in a house and in a car trunk. That was why they were appalled by it. But for us, what should appall us is the underlying sin of murder and disregard for God. Indeed, while awful aroma and disgust in general will always affect our reaction, they must never rise to the level of dictating our judgment of right and wrong. If the world says, why not? Why will you not allow instinctive gut feelings to determine for you what is right and wrong? Let us reply, quoting Proverbs 14:12. There is a way that seemeth right to a man, but the end thereof are the ways of death. And if the world asks us another question, saying, what then is your guide? What then is your guide to determining what is right and wrong? Let us reply. Let us quote Psalm 119, verse 105. The word of God, thy word is a lamp unto my feet and a light unto my path.
1: On the Lord's side.
2: Thank you so very much for listening. Please share this episode with others. For more about our ministry, please visit www.gospelbellsradio.com. Thank you very much. By the grace of God, I look forward to presenting yet another episode of On the Lord's Side tomorrow, February 18, 2020. Until then, whatever you do, please remain steadfast, remain immovable, remain on the side of Him who is able to keep you from falling. Remain firmly
1: on the Lord's side. On the Lord's side. On the Lord's side. On the Lord's side. Welcome to On the Lord's Side, a Christian's engagement with politics, news, and culture. On the Lord's side. On the Lord's side. On the Lord's side.
2: Thank you very much for joining us once again. It's Monday, July 27, 2020. My name is Olufemi Ogbuntoku, and I am speaking to you today from Lagos, Nigeria.
1: On the Lord's side. On the Lord's side. On the Lord's side. On the Lord's side.
2: Many Nigerians are well aware of the dark comedy that has been playing out in the Federal House of Representatives. A committee of that house had been conducting a probe into the Niger Delta Development Commission, and that probe has led to astounding, mind-boggling, and fantastic allegations of corruption in that commission. Many of the allegations lead directly back to Mr. Godswill Akpabio, a former governor and former senator who is now the minister supervising the NDDC. So when it eventually came to the turn of Mr. Godswill Akpabio to appear before that panel, all eyes were on him. All eyes were on him, as everyone was interested in the sort of defense he would put forward. Well, that appearance by Mr. Godswill Akpabio before the panel eventually raised more questions than answers, because Mr. Akpabio astounded the nation when he testified that 60%, or rather that approximately 60% of the contracts being queried by the House of Representatives were awarded to members of the National Assembly. That would ordinarily be scandalous. And then, in an apparent effort to quote unquote defend the honor of members of the National Assembly, the Speaker of the House, Mr. Femi Gbejabiamila, then challenged Mr. Akpabio under the pain of perjury to name the specific lawmakers who were awarded the queried contract. Well, after a number of days, Mr. Akpabio has now released the names of at least two lawmakers who were awarded some of the queried contracts. So, now that Mr. Akpabio has responded, it would appear that if the Speaker was trying to defend the honor of members of the National Assembly, then his intervention appears to have made things worse for them. Perhaps, if he had not thrown that challenge, if the Speaker had not thrown that challenge, it would have been generally supposed that Mr. Akpabio was only trying to muddle the waters and to deflect from the accusations against him by roping the lawmakers into the NDDC scandal. But with the names now released by Mr. Akpabio, the Speaker himself has been put on the spot. The question is, now that you know the names of those involved in the scandal, what are you going to do about it? So, one Twitter user, Ariola Awukoya, who is a lawyer, wrote that the Speaker, Mr. Femi Gbejabiamila, broke one of the cardinal rules of cross-examination that many trial lawyers are familiar with. Listen to what she tweeted. Quote, "I learned the art of cross-examination from Gani Fawaimi and from practice. First principle is that you never ask a question that you don't already know the answer to, and if that answer goes against your case, you do not ask it." End of quote. And yes, indeed, many trial lawyers are familiar with that rule. If you don't know the answer to a question, you don't ask it. Why? Because the answer might throw the examiner's case into shambles. When a lawyer asks a question in cross-examination, he's only asking it because he knows the answer already, and he knows that the answer supports his own case. That is why he's asking that question. Well, regular listeners to this program know that neither the tactical error of the speaker, if it turns out to be that, nor the corruption allegations against Dr. Pabio, neither of those is the point of this episode. As we engage this development from a Christian worldview perspective, we should be reminded of the only person who is never at a disadvantage by asking any question. He is never disadvantaged because he knows all the answers. When in Genesis 3:9, God asked Adam, "Where are you?" Of course, God knew where Adam was. And when in verse 11, God asked, "Have you eaten from the tree of which I commanded that you should not eat?" When God asked that question, he knew the answer already. He knew the answer already. Indeed, God's knowledge is so astounding that the psalmist in Psalm 139 said, "Such knowledge is too wonderful. I cannot attain unto it." Because among other things, the psalmist noted, quote, "Before a word is on my tongue, you, Lord, know it completely." End of quote. And just let's pause and reflect on that. Before a word is on my tongue, you, Lord, know it completely. You see, sometimes it's just necessary and instructive for us to examine in granular details how great God is compared to us. So, a prudent lawyer is well advised to steer clear of certain questions, not to ask certain questions if he or she is not sure of what the answers would be. The surprising answer could put that lawyer at a disadvantage, the way that the speaker now seems to be disadvantaged by the answer supplied by Mr. Pabio. But you see, God does not need to ask us questions because he already knows the answer. He does not need to ask us questions, but he does. He does ask us from time to time. So people on the Lord's side, when God chooses to ask us questions through his Holy Spirit, do you have a sin to confess? That word, that action, that conduct, is it right? Is it godly? When God asks us such questions through his Holy Spirit, he's only inviting us to be truthful and candid. No answer will surprise him. None will put him at a disadvantage. And of course, refusing to answer will not make him less aware of the truth. So, while we leave Mr. Pabio and the lawmakers to sort out the accusations and counter-accusations, let the knowledge that no answer could ever put God at a disadvantage, let that knowledge deepen our worship and our reverence of God. And let the fact that God already knows the answers to the questions that his Holy Spirit asks us from time to time, let that remind us of the need to hasten, to hurry, to confess and repent of our sins. He is never disadvantaged because he already knows.
1: On the Lord's side.
2: Thank you very much for listening. Please share this episode with others. This is a production of the Gospel Best Radio, an internet radio station engaging the culture with the mind of Christ. Until we meet again, please remain steadfast, remain immovable, remain on the side of him who is able to keep you from falling, remain firmly
1: on the Lord's side. Welcome to On the Lord's Side, a Christian's engagement with politics, news, and culture. On the Lord's side.
2: Okay, thank you. Thank you so very much for joining us again for another episode of On the Lord's Side. Let's begin with the death last week of Sir Sean Connery. When the news of Sir Sean Connery filtered in late last week, it was this colloquial expression from the 80s and 90s in Lagos, Nigeria that came to mind. Actor no they die. Actor no they die. The lead actor does not die. You know, starting from 1962, when he first played the iconic character of James Bond in Dr. No, Sean Connery became one of the best known lead actors in the genre of movies popularly called action movies. And you know, lead actors in action movies always escape death. They always escape death. They undertake daring missions. They go through near-death experiences, but they never die. They always find a way out of the claws of death. Actors know they die, the streets of Lagos would say. And you see, as long as we are alive, each of us tend to see himself or herself as the lead actor in the action movie of life. Though many others die, there's a tendency for each person, supposing himself or herself to be the lead actor, to think that he or she will still be standing alive and well tomorrow, next month, next year, next decade, and for many more years. But people on the Lord's side are not called to such false sense of security. We are not called to such false sense of security. That rich fool in Luke 12, must have regarded himself as the actor who will not die. Yes, our Lord is able and willing to grant us lengthened years. Yes, but the Bible clearly teaches that he could call the lead actor home anytime. Sir Sean Connery died peacefully in his sleep at the ripe age of 90. But he died. So in real life, actors, they die. Actors do die. And people on the Lord's side know that after death is judgment. But those who die in Christ know their verdict already. We already know our verdict. It is this: guilty, but pardoned; condemned, but justified by the blood of Jesus Christ. May you be found in Christ at the time your movie ends. Amen.
1: On the Lord's side, on the Lord's side, on the Lord's side, on the Lord's side.
2: And next, we turn to the U.S. presidential election. Tomorrow, November 3rd, is the official date for electing the next president of the United States, although many have been casting votes in person or by mail since October. Elections are always divisive, but this year's election appears to be quite divisive. President Trump has always been a challenge to some Christians. Christians identify with his pro-life and pro-religious freedom policies, but some feel uneasy about his colorful past and about his not-so-humble disposition. Although former Vice President Joe Biden is presented as the opposite of the personal side of Trump, many Christians are concerned about Joe Biden's support for abortion rights, his support for the abrogation of the Hyde Amendment, and his support for LGBTQ rights at the expense of religious freedoms. So, the question is it the man or his policies that American Christians are voting for? Is it the man or his policies? A leading evangelical pastor, John Piper, has publicly stated that he will be abstaining from voting. But other leading evangelicals, such as Dr. Bart Mueller, have publicly stated that Trump's pro-Christian policies justify the support of Christians. The late Dr. Alexis Sproul had publicly declared that anyone who does not value the sanctity of life by supporting abortion rights does not deserve the vote of Christians. And of course, there are many pastors and Christian leaders who are supporting former Vice President Joe Biden despite his pro-abortion policies.
3: I am happy to note, however, that in the public discourses by these evangelical pastors, there is emphasis on the truth that politics should not divide Christians beyond the election. Politics should not divide us beyond the election. God's work, God's power, God's ability to direct the course of events transcend politics. Yes, Christians must be godly stewards of their votes, but even when any of us get it wrong, it cannot thwart the will of God. No matter who is president, God's will cannot be thwarted. So on that note, I close with one of the tweets now popular among Christians in the US. It is this: whoever is president, Jesus is king.
1: On the Lord's side.
3: Thank you very much for listening. Please share this episode with others. Until we meet again, please remain steadfast, remain immovable, remain on the side of Him who is able to keep you from falling. Remain firmly
1: on the Lord's side.
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3: There's a line from the third stanza of the hymn, Standing on the Promises of God. That line deserves our examination this morning. It will increase our faith, it will deepen our joys, and it will more firmly ground our assurance in our Lord Jesus Christ. It speaks of love's strong cord, the strong cord of love that binds every believer to our Lord Jesus Christ. Reminded of the strength of that cord, every believer would more firmly stand on the promises of God. Standing.

love strong cord. Indeed, that is an image that should be firmly fixed in the heart of every believer, the image of every believer's eternal marriage to Christ, bound to Him eternally by love's strong cord, an unbreakable cord, and that has ramifications. It has ramifications. Romans 8:31. Since we are bound to Christ eternally, then God is for us, and by faith we can stare down any enemy that rises against us. Yes, being bound to Christ eternally has ramifications. Romans 8:34, we are seated with Him at the right hand of God, where Jesus is daily praying, daily making intercession for us. Yes, it has ramifications. Romans 8:38 and 39, in all things, whether tribulation or distress or persecution or famine or nakedness or peril or sword, in all things we are more than conquerors through Him who loved us, through Him to whom we are eternally bound by love's strong cord. Standing up.

0: promises of God.
1: The pilgrim receive fresh assurance and stand firmly on the promises of Christ the Lord. You are bound to him eternally. You are bound to him eternally by love's strong cord. So stand firmly on his promises. Has he not promised you forgiveness if you ask in his name? So don't stay away on account of guilt. Repent and ask for forgiveness in the name of Jesus. He will restore you. He will restore you. Stand on his promises. Has he not promised to grant you all that you ask in his name according to the Father's will? So ask in faith. He who did not spare his son but delivered him for us all, how shall he not with him also freely give us all things?
0: Standing on the promises of God.
1: Bound to him eternally by love's strong cords, bound to him eternally, every believer indeed can say, like the Apostle Paul, for I am persuaded that neither death nor life, nor angels, nor principalities, nor powers, nor things present, nor things to come, nor height, nor depth, nor any other created thing shall be able to separate us from the love of God, which is in Christ Jesus our Lord. So, the believer, the pilgrim, being so persuaded, let us live as victors and conquerors in this world and the next. May the assurance of the eternal love of Christ strengthen you to live by faith and to take benefit of all the wonderful and sure promises of God. In Jesus' name.
2: Amen.
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1: Sometimes the Christian pilgrim is surrounded by the deepest gloom, by depression, by frustrations, by anxieties, and sometimes by sadness. But at other times, it's like the pilgrim is in Eden, with the flowers in full spring, blooming and colorful. Yes, at times the pilgrim is led to sit, to lounge and enjoy the calm waters. But at other times, the pilgrim is sailing against hostile winds, sailing in troubled sea. Is it that the hand guiding the pilgrim is unstable? Why does it sometimes feel like it's not God's hand? See, we may never be able to answer the why question. While on this side of eternity, we may not be able to answer the question of why. But we can be assured of this. Of this we can be sure. For those who have submitted to the Lordship of Jesus Christ, for those who have placed all their hope and trust in God through Christ, the hand that leads them is divine. The hand that leads them is strong, and nothing can snatch them from that hand. Why? Because it is the hand of God. It is the hand of God. It is the hand of God on the mountain, in the valley, on the land, and in the sea. It is God's own hand leading the Christian pilgrim. So, the pilgrim should not murmur. No, the pilgrim should not repine, should not fret. The pilgrim, like Prophet Habakkuk in chapter 3, verse 17, should say, though the fig tree does not bud and no fruit is on the vines, though the olive crop fails and the fields produce no food, though the sheep are cut off from the fold and no cattle are in the stalls, yet I will exult in the Lord, I will rejoice in the God of my salvation. Lord, I will clasp thy hand in mine. I will never murmur, I will not repine, I will not fret. I'll be content whatever lot I see. Since it is my God that leadeth me. Dear pilgrim, he has engraved you on the palm of his hands. Isaiah 49:16. He knows you. He knows you and your circumstances intimately. Intimately. Psalm 139. Read the whole of Psalm 139 and you will find that the Lord God Almighty, whose hand leads you, knows you intimately. And he has promised to be with you through the waters, through the rivers, and through the fire. Isaiah 43:2. Dear pilgrim, when it does not feel like God's hand, that's when to be even more faithful as his follower. That's when to resolve firmly, saying, Lord, I would clasp thy hand in mine.

0: Christ. This will be your song. This will be your chorus. He leadeth me. He leadeth me by his own hand. He leadeth me. And yes, his faithful follower will be, because by his hand he leadeth me. And I'm sure you know this. Those who look to him are radiant. Their faces are never covered with shame. Psalm 34 verse 5. Let us pray. Dear Father, forgive us for sometimes doubting your love for us and your ability to save and keep us. Please increase and strengthen our faith so that the mere remembrance that we are led by your hand will always be sufficient to keep us joyful and hopeful. We ask for this in faith, in the name of our Lord and our Savior, Jesus Christ. Amen.
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1: Good morning, and thank you very much for joining us once again. This morning, the Holy Spirit invites us to meditate on the common experience of those who take God at His word and act accordingly. These pilgrims, they submit at all times to the wisdom of God's word. They allow the word of God to rule all their affairs, even when the physical manifestations point otherwise. Even when it is difficult and unpopular to do so, these pilgrims take God at His word and follow Him. And this is their common experience. The matters they entrust into God's hand, the cases where they choose to follow God's word, always end in praise. They look back and marvel at the wisdom of God's instructions. They see how things eventually work out for them, and they fall on their knees and worship the God whose love and wisdom guided them. They sing a song. They say, "Praise to the holiest in the height."

bodies in the heights to give him praise, and on all of us in the depths below to do the same. Why? Because they find that in all his words he is most wonderful, in all his ways he is most sure, most dependable. The pilgrims, this is the common experience of those who entrust their affairs to the governance of God's words. They break into a hymn of deep worship and celebrate the wonderful and dependable word of God. They say,

pursued by the Egyptians, Moses led the Israelites to follow God's instruction and to step into the Red Sea. They were amazed when the sea parted and they crossed on dry ground. More than that, they were in awe of God when they saw the powerful army of Egypt in ruins, the soldiers lying dead on the shore. Exodus 15 records that Moses broke into a song because he and the Israelites looked back and found the words of God are wonderful. His ways are sure, certain, reliable, and unfailing. In Exodus 15, Moses sang a song saying, "I will sing unto the Lord, for he has triumphed gloriously, the horse and its rider he has thrown into the sea." That's a common experience of pilgrims who depend on the word of God. It happened to Anna. She believed that the God of Israel would hear and answer. So she prayed. God answered her prayer and gave her a son. And she broke into a song of praise. In 1 Samuel chapter 2, she sang saying, "There is none holy as the Lord, there is none beside him, neither is there any rock like our God." It happened to David as well. When God delivered David from Abimelech, he broke into a song in Psalm 34 saying, "I will bless the Lord at all times, his praise shall continually be my mouth." The pilgrims, if we will see God wholeheartedly and resolve to follow his word in full, we will have that experience as well. I do not know what song you will break into when you look back and see the wonder of God's words. I do not know what hymn you will sing when you look back and celebrate how reliable, how sure, how dependable God's ways are. I do not know. But this is how this hymn writer praised him. He wrote saying, "Praise to the holiest in the height, and in the depth be praised. In all his words, most wonderful, most sure in all his ways." I pray that you will find the word of God as sweet as honey. Like the psalmist in Psalm 119 verse 103, I pray that you also will come to the place where you will say, "How sweet are your words to my taste, sweeter than honey to my mouth." And having found his word so sweet, I pray that you will have enough faith to follow his word, to order your life according to God's word, never taking a step to the left or to the right, but staying firmly on the Lord's side. When you do so, you can rest assured that he will give you a song as well. Your whole being will be moved to worship God.

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We pray for grace to trust you more, for the grace to look to your word for direction in all our affairs, and for the faith to follow your word. And Lord, as we labor day in, day out to be faithful followers of your word, please honor your word in our lives, so much so that at the end of each of our challenges, we'll be able to say to all and sundry, oh, how wonderful the words of God are, how sure his ways. Like this hymn writer, like David, like Moses, like Anna, give us a song. Give us a song with which we will proclaim your goodness and your greatness to all the world, saying,

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1: This morning, God's Holy Spirit is reminding us of what we often forget, that God's ways are not like ours, God's methods are not like ours, and of course, God's thinking not like ours. So, if a pilgrim who believes that God is in full control of the world and of all human affairs then continues to evaluate his or circumstances and affairs with human eyes, that pilgrim needs to calm down and remember that God moves in a mysterious way. His wonders to perform.

God moves in a mysterious way. You see, those who try to understand and analyze God's world and actions using human wisdom will always miss the whole point. They will always miss the whole point. He moves in a mysterious way. And has he not revealed it to us when he said in Isaiah 55, 8 to 9, "For my thoughts are not your thoughts, neither are your ways my ways. For as the heavens are higher than the earth, so are my ways higher than your ways, and my thoughts than your thoughts." And that is not so difficult to believe, is it? Because he is so powerful. He is God. He does the things that we cannot wrap our heads around. The things we consider impossible, those are the things that he does. Making a whole universe, making the whole world out of nothing. Genesis 1, bringing a fortified wall down at the shout of praise. Joshua singing a fortified wall down at the shout of praise. Joshua 6, causing a mighty sound to

0: Even the winds and the storms obey him. And reflecting on all this and much more, the Apostle Paul reminded us in 1 Corinthians 2:5 as follows: your faith should not stand in the wisdom of men, but in the power of God. Your faith should not stand in the wisdom of men, but in the power of God. Calm down. God moves in a mysterious way, his wonders to perform. He plants his footsteps in the sea and rides upon the storm. Dear pilgrim, your faith should not stand in the wisdom of men. Your evaluation of your circumstances should not be informed by human wisdom, human limitations, and human thinking. Rather, evaluate your circumstances by asking, is this impossible for God to do? Is it too late for God to intervene? Is it too intricate for him to understand? Ask those questions, the answers to which you already know, and you'll be amazed how quickly your anxiety levels drop, how quickly your fears are calmed. Yes, you will calm down knowing that for him who moves in mysterious ways, nothing is difficult. For him who performs wonders, it is never too late for his intervention. For him who made the earth out of nothing, no problem is too intricate for him to understand and sort out. May the Lord surprise you by his miraculous intervention in your affairs. In Jesus' name.
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1: We thank God for His mercy.
2: Thank God.
1: We thank God for His sustenance. We thank God for this wonderful new week.
2: Oh, yes.
1: I pray the Lord in His mighty power show Himself strong in our lives.
2: Amen.
1: In the mighty name of Jesus.
2: Amen. Amen.
1: This morning we'll be concluding on our discussion the last time. Mm. The last time we read from the book of Matthew chapter 14. Okay. We read from Matthew chapter 14 from verses 22 to verse 30. And we saw how the Lord Jesus helped Peter to do the supernatural. We saw how the Lord Jesus helped Peter to do great things.
2: Oh, yes.
1: Through the power of Jesus, Peter was able to walk on water. He had a desire. He said, "Master, if you are the one, let me also walk on this water." Mm-hmm. And Master said, "Come." And he did it. He did that great thing with the power of Jesus walking in him because he had faith in God.
2: Oh, yes.
1: And we said it last time that God can do great things in your life again.
2: Amen.
1: Beyond your imagination.
2: Amen.
1: The power that did it in the life of Peter that made him do that supernatural thing. What is beyond the ability of man, God made him do it. Jesus made him do it. Amen. He can do it in your life too. And that was what we established last time we met. But we'll be reading verses 30 to 32 this morning.
2: Okay.
1: To conclude on that

0: story and to see what the power of Jesus did again in the life of Peter, and it can do same in your life.
1: Amen.
0: In verse 30, Bible says, but when he saw the wind, he was afraid, and beginning to sink, cried out, Lord, save me. Immediately, Jesus reached out his hand and caught him. You of little faith, he said, why did you doubt? And when they climbed into the boat, the wind died down. When they climbed into the boat, the wind died down. Before now, Peter was so excited. He was enjoying the great thing Jesus has done in his life. He was enjoying his new level. He was so excited. He was so happy walking on the water, which has never happened to anybody. But suddenly, there was a new experience. It was a difficult and a dangerous experience. Suddenly, this man that was walking on water, he began to sink. He saw the wind. Initially, he had faith in Jesus. He believed in Jesus. Master, can I come to you? If you are the one, I want to come to you. Jesus said, come. And he had faith. He believed in the word of the Lord. And he was walking on water. He was doing that great thing. But suddenly, the Bible says, he saw the wind. And in that moment, he changed his focus away from Jesus. He began to sink. He shifted his focus from Jesus. His faith disappeared. The moment he changed his focus, his faith disappeared and fear came in. And immediately fear came in, the Bible said, he began to go down. That same man that was doing greatly, that same man that was doing great things, what he was doing before, he was unable to do it. At this time, the excitement, the joy disappeared. The excitement of walking on water, the joy of walking on water, the excitement, the joy disappeared immediately. Things were not as it was before. A man that was walking on water began to go down in that same water. That same water he was walking on, he began to go down in that same water. But something happened in that verse 31. In that verse 31, Bible says, verse 31 said, but when he saw the wind, he was afraid and began to sink. Then he cried out. He cried out. At that moment, when he was sinking, fear had taken over his life. What he saw around him, the wind had taken over, his environment had taken over. Fear had taken over and he began to sink. But at a point again, he still saw the Lordship of Jesus. He still had little faith in the ability of Jesus to save him. And he cried out. And that little faith again worked for him. He cried, he called on the one that is able to rescue him from his difficult situation. And Jesus responded immediately. Bible says Jesus caught him. He did not allow a difficult situation to consume him.
1: Hallelujah.
0: That situation he found himself, he did not allow the water to be, did not allow Peter to get drawn in the water. Bible says, he caught him. The moment he cried out, he caught him. And he didn't allow that situation to consume him. Jesus rescued him, notwithstanding the cause of his problem. What was the cause? He changed his focus. He was afraid. He doubted. But Jesus Christ, notwithstanding the weakness of Peter, notwithstanding the cause, Jesus Christ rescued him. That same Jesus that rescued Peter from sinking, from being drowned in the water, that same Jesus is alive. And that power that rescued Peter is still the same today. Jesus can rescue you from all your difficulties. that experience you are going through, that difficult experience, Jesus Christ can rescue you. He will not allow that problem to consume you. That is what we are saying this morning. That situation that is pulling you down, you are going down. Oh, you see things going down. Things are not the way it used to be. Jesus Christ can rescue you from that situation. Notwithstanding the cause of your problem, He will rescue you. All you need is to cry to Him. Cry to Him. Call upon His name. Trust in Him. Some people, the devil is already condemning them. He's making them to go down day by day, reminding them of the cause of their problem. Ah, you are the cause. It is this thing you have committed. It is this problem you have done. It is this error you have made that is causing this problem. It's just reminding them of the cause of that problem. And the moment they begin to remember the cause, as much as they remember the cause, they go down the wall. They look at the situation around them, and that's what they are seeing. And when they see this situation, they go down the wall. But the moment you can cry on Jesus, the moment you can call upon the name of the Lord and trust in His ability, notwithstanding what is responsible for that difficulty, what no matter what is responsible for that problem you are going through, Jesus Christ can still rescue you. If you can still see Him as your Savior, if you can still see Him as your help, and call on Him, notwithstanding what must have been responsible for that problem, Jesus Christ can still rescue you. He will rescue our land.
1: Amen.
0: Jesus Christ can still rescue our land.
1: Oh, yes.
0: Our land is sinking. Our land is sinking. Things are so difficult. But from what we have seen today, even in that situation, if we can cry, if we can still trust in Him, if we don't give up, Jesus Christ can still rescue our land.
1: Oh, yes.
0: So don't let us be moved by what we are going through. Oh, the situation, the wind is so much. Don't let us see the wind. Although the wind is still there, things are so difficult. But let us focus on Jesus. Let us call upon Him. He will stretch His mighty hand,
1: mm-hmm.
0: and He will deliver our land.
1: Amen.
0: The Bible says immediately Peter cried, "Lord, save me." If we cry today, say, "God, save Nigeria," the power of Jesus that rescued Peter can still rescue our land.
1: Amen.
0: What
1: Amen.
0: Is that difficulty you are going through? What is the difficulty that is making you go down? You are spiritually going down, emotionally going down, financially going down. Your health is deteriorating. What is that situation that is making you sink? You are going down. Cry on Jesus today. And that same Jesus that rescued Peter when he was sinking, that same Jesus can rescue you.
1: Amen.
0: He will not allow the situation to consume you.
1: Mm-hmm.
0: That is what we are saying this morning. Trust in Him. Cry unto Him. Believe in Him. Don't be distracted by what you are seeing around. Don't be distracted by what is happening to you. Look unto Jesus. Look unto Him. Cry unto Him. Say, "If anyone come unto me, I will not cast away." That is the word of the Lord. Cry unto Him this morning. Cry unto Him this week. Whatever difficulty you are going through, call upon Jesus. He still has the power to rescue you. He still has the power to bring us out. And I pray as we go in this week, the Almighty Jesus will manifest His power in our life. Whatever situation that is bringing us down, financially, spiritually, emotionally, and whatever situation that is bringing us down, that is sinking us, the Lord Jesus will rescue us from that situation.
1: Amen.
0: And our life will not remain the same.
1: Amen.
0: Thank you for listening. God bless you.
2: And yes, God bless you indeed. God bless you indeed, Deacon. God bless you indeed. And what a timely word the Holy Spirit has sent to us through you this morning. The Lord who rescues is the same as ever. And I love when you especially mentioned that in that story, in that account, Peter cried out to him who was able to save him. We have to cry out to the one who is able to save us. And I know what I've discovered many times, we find ourselves in trouble and then we are just like just crying, just empty nothings. Yeah, just me. What's happened to me? Instead of crying out to God directly.
0: We murmur, we complain.
2: Exactly. We complain or we just make empty noises. But you know, when we cry out, as you have mentioned, to the one who is able to save. And again, another wonderful thing that touched me when you were speaking is that, well, that our Lord is not the one who will begin to say, okay, see yourself. Well, when you were doing this. Yes, he wants us to learn our lessons and to turn new leaves. But first, he rescues because he loves us. And I pray that the blessing of this ministration, we abide with us, all of us, as we go into this new week. And that the Lord will show himself strong in our lives in Jesus' name.
0: Amen. He wanted Peter to learn his lesson. You know, if he experienced the sinking, he was sinking.
2: Mm-hmm, exactly. Yes.
0: But he didn't allow him to die. He didn't allow him to be dead. He rescued him. He didn't allow that to consume. He didn't allow the water to consume him. He still experienced the sinking.
2: Exactly.
0: Because of his doubt.
2: Exactly. So he still learned his lesson. He learned his lesson of faith. He learned his lesson not to take his eyes off Jesus.
0: And that was why he cried out.
2: Exactly. And many of us have been there, taking our eyes off Jesus or looking at our troubles instead of looking at Jesus. And what did we find? Yeah. You know, troubles multiplying, and then we find ourselves unable to help. And when we cry out, then he will rescue us. But again, as you have said, we must never forget the lesson. We must also never forget the kind Savior. Glory to God. Glory to God. Hallelujah. Okay, please stay with us. Coming up after this, faith list of the week. And for this week's faith list, we are celebrating the God who can be found even there. And you see, I will take this out from Psalm 139, the God who can be found even there. Deacon, please say a word of prayer as we bring this segment to a close.
0: Our Father, we are grateful unto you. We worship you because you are the Almighty.
2: Oh, yes, Lord.
0: Your power to rescue is still the same today.
2: Yes.
0: No matter how difficult, no matter how terrible, no matter how dangerous our situation may be, you still have the power to rescue us.
2: Oh, yes.
0: We cry unto you this morning. Whatever situation we are going through that is bringing us down, we are sinking, we are going down spiritually, we are going there emotionally, we are down. God, we ask this morning that you rescue us.
2: Amen.
0: In the mighty name of Jesus.
2: Amen.
0: Everyone listening this morning, and as many that will be listening to this program, that are experiencing sinking in a particular area of their life. Things are going down. It's not as it used to be. What they were enjoying before, they are no more enjoying it. Things are going down. God, we ask this morning, Lord Jesus, in your mercy, in your power, that you rescue them.
2: Amen.
0: In the mighty name of Jesus.
2: Amen.
0: We call upon you this morning for our land, for our nation, Nigeria.
2: Jesus.
0: Our nation is sinking. But as we have read in your word today, Peter cried, Lord, save me, and you rescue Peter.
2: Yes.
0: Lord Jesus, please rescue our land.
2: Amen.
0: Rescue Nigeria.
2: Amen.
0: From this difficult situation.
2: Amen.
0: In the mighty name of Jesus.
2: Amen.
0: Turn it around. Silence the wind. Every wind in our life, Lord Jesus, silence it. Oh God, and restore our joy, restore our glory, and let your name forever be glorified.
2: Amen.
0: In Jesus' mighty name we pray.
2: Amen. Thank you very much, sir. God bless you very good.
0: God bless you, my brother. Thank you.
2: Okay, stay with us. We'll be back shortly for Faith List of the Week.
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4: Today, the Lord is reminding you that He turns weakness into strength. He turns weakness into strength. The Lord will not look at how strong you are. He's not going to look at how powerful you are, how rich you are. Not even at how strong physically you are before He decides to use you. So, what's the lesson? What's the message this morning? Don't look to your strength. Don't look to your resources. Don't look to yourself. Look to the power of God. Look to the power of God. Remember, Romans 8:26, likewise the Spirit helps us in our weakness. We do not know what to pray as we ought, but the Spirit Himself intercedes for us with groanings too deep for words. Too deep for us. It is the Spirit that intercedes for us in our own weakness. In our weakness. Remember again, 1 Corinthians 1:25, for the foolishness of God is what? Is wiser than men. The foolishness of God is wiser than men, and the weakness of God is stronger than men. And what that verse is saying is that if you look at someone and say, look, this is foolish, this doesn't make full sense. But if it is the Lord's will to walk through that situation using those means, using what the world considers as foolish, it will turn out to be the wisest of all options. It will turn out to be the wisest of all options. And remember from 2 Corinthians 12:9, what the Lord said to Apostle Paul, my grace is sufficient for you. We are going to come to that again when we begin to go through our list. And ultimately, the one that comes to me every time is Hebrews 4:15, where it says, we do not have a high priest who is unable to sympathize with our weaknesses. We do not have a high priest who is unable to sympathize with our weaknesses. We do not have such a high priest. We do not have such a high priest. We have one who went through the same weaknesses that we are passing through. And of course, sometimes you ask the question, why is it that the Lord will not make me physically strong? Why is it that the Lord will not give me so much money? I'm going to do His work. I'm going to do His ministry. Why is it that the Lord will not take this thorn away from my flesh? Why is it that the Lord wants me weak? Why does He want me weak? There are many reasons to it, but again, as I always labor to say, this is one of the mysteries of faith. And I'm thinking of putting together a list at some point of all the mysteries in the Bible, the things that we understand only in part, that we never understand in full. And yes, one of them is this, that He chooses, He desires to use weak vessels. And one of the reasons for that, one of the reasons, I'm not saying this is the whole reason, I'm not saying this is always the reason in every situation, but one of them is this, from 2 Corinthians 4:7, but we have this treasure where in jars of clay, we have these treasures in jars of clay to show that this all-surpassing power is from God and not from us. The classic version, King James Version says, but we have this treasure in earthen vessels, vessels that can break, that the excellency of the power may be of God and not of us. That the excellency of the power may be of God and not of us. And so, what the Holy Spirit is saying to you this morning, there, child of God, is this, the power is of God, the power is from God, it is not your power. Neither is it your might. Therefore, have faith in him, notwithstanding your present weaknesses. Notwithstanding your present weaknesses, have faith in him. As he promised you a great future, have faith. As he called you to do his work, go ahead and do it. As he puts an idea in your heart and he wants you to pursue it, go ahead and pursue it. Something very interesting I came across recently on social media. I saw this on a t-shirt. A lady put it up and he said, go ahead and dream. God can fund it. Go ahead and dream it. God can fund it. Meaning God can provide the provision. Don't let your weaknesses stop you. That's what the Holy Spirit is saying this morning. We have this treasure in jars of clay. He has deposited great treasures in you, the child of God. He has deposited wonderful treasure in you. He has deposited faith. He has deposited His power in you. But yes, you know yourself. You are frank with yourself. I know myself. I know how weak I am. But the Lord is saying, hey, you may be jars of clay. You may be a jar of clay. You may be an earthen vessel. But notwithstanding that, the treasure I've deposited in you, it will be made manifest to the whole world, that the surpassing power may be from God and not from us, that the excellency of the power may be of God and not of us, that this all-surpassing power may be shown to be from God and not from us, and not from us, and not from you. And that is what the Lord wants at every time. Remember, and we go through that list now. Remember Paul. He said in 2 Corinthians 12:9, three times I pleaded with the Lord to take it away from me. He had a thorn in his flesh. Three times I pleaded with the Lord to take it away from me. But he said to me, my grace is sufficient for you, for my power is made perfect in weakness. Therefore, I will boast all the more gladly about my weaknesses, so that Christ's power may rest on me. Be like Paul. Yes, keep praying. If it is his will, he will remove that weakness. He will remove that thorn from your flesh. But if not, rest in this, that his grace. His grace is more than sufficient for you. And his power is always, from experience, from the whole of the scriptures, his power is always made perfect in your weakness. Don't let it stop you. That's what the Holy Spirit is saying to you this morning. Don't let it stop you. Remember the widow of Zarephath? And that's number two on our list this morning. Remember that widow of Zarephath that was farming in the land? You know the story. It was the prophet Elijah himself who, in the power of God, pronounced that famine, saying there will be no rain or dew in this land unless by my word. And that was farming. And immediately after he pronounced, the Lord had taken the prophet to a brook. He had said to him, okay, you just here and you can drink from this brook, and I will send the raven of the air to bring you bread. But we read from that point of the scripture that sometime later the brook dried up because there had been no rain in that. Then the Lord said to the prophet, go at once to Zarephath in the region of Sidon and stay there. I have directed a widow there to supply you food. That's what the Lord said to the prophet. The prophet who was living in time of famine said, go to that widow in Zarephath. I have directed the widow to give you food, to supply you with food. But lo and behold, when the prophet got to the widow, did he find the widow a rich lady? Was that what he found? No. He got there and the widow said, oh, really? Your Lord sent you to me. Listen, I don't have any bread. I have only a handful of flour in a jar and a little olive oil in a jug. I'm gathering few sticks to take home and make a meal for myself and my son that we may eat and die. That is the person to whom the Lord sent his prophet, saying, I've sent a widow to you to supply you with food. Imagine that. So you see, even you, and this comes to me right now, you may think you have so little right now, but somebody has come to you and say, hey, Bro Femi, I need some money. And you say to yourself, even the money I have, I don't know I'm going to pay the obligation next month, next week, and 2 months' time. So I don't even have enough. But if the Spirit is telling you to help, oh, that you will help, or that you not look to your resources, but you look to God. The excellency of the power is not of you, it's not from you, it is of God. And that widow, glory be to God, you know what she did? When the prophet said to her, don't be afraid. Oh, hallelujah. The prophet said, don't be afraid. Go home and do as you have said. But first, make a small loaf of bread for me from what you have and bring it to me. And then make something for yourself and your son. For this is what the Lord, the God of Israel, says. Hey, dear people, do you hear? Can you hear what the Lord, God of Israel, says? What he said to the widow of Zarephath, the same thing he's saying to you. Say, don't look at your resources right now. Have faith in God. Have faith in God. The excellency of the power is not from you. It's not of you. It is from the Lord. It is of the Lord. The jar of flour will not be used up, and the jug of oil will not run dry until the Lord sends rain on the land. And so it was. So it was. The woman did as the Lord commanded. And the scripture records that the jar of flour was not used up. The jug of oil did not run dry in keeping with the word of the Lord spoken by Elijah. The Lord sent his prophet to a poor widow. The Lord uses weak instrument. He turns weakness into strength. Remember from 2 Samuel 7:18, what David said. When the Lord had made him that promise, the Lord said to David, see, I'm going to establish your house. Your throne will be forever and ever. Go and read 2 Samuel 7:18 again in 1 Chronicles 28 as well. The same account in 1 Chronicles 28 as well. So then King David went in and sat before the Lord, and he said, who am I? Who am I, sovereign Lord? And what is my house? What is my house that you have brought me this far? Remember who David was? Remember who he was? He was the least of all his brethren. The least of all his brethren. So much so that when the prophet Samuel went to his house to crown the next king, His father did not bother to call him from the field. His father did not bother to call him from the field. He did not bother to call him. Are you that person that people would, you know, just gloss over, would not consider as important, would say, well, when we are discussing this, you don't need to call Brother Femi. Even if it's not here, it doesn't matter. We can go ahead. David was somebody like that, that his father did not even bother to call him. It was an August occasion, right? It was an August occasion. The prophet of Israel was coming to their house. Shouldn't he have called all of them? But they were all assembled, all his other brethren, except for him. They did not even bother to bring him in from the field until the prophet said, look, I see somebody I need to see. And when the Lord made that great promise to David, he said, who am I, sovereign Lord? Who am I? And what is my family that you have brought me this far? Remember Gideon? Remember Gideon in Judges 6, when the people of Israel were under attack from the Midianites, the angel appeared to Gideon. And when the angel appeared to Gideon, Gideon himself was surprised. He said, please, Lord, how can I save Israel? How can I save Israel? Behold, my clan is the weakest in Manasseh. I am the least in my father's house. Again, up from the weakest clan, and from the youngest, the least in his house, the Lord said to him, but I will be with you. But I will be with you. And that's what you can take to the bank this morning. Perhaps you are the weakest. Perhaps you are the least. Perhaps you are one that people are want to overlook. But if he's calling you to do it, go ahead and do it. He has said, but I will be with you. And I love that. After Gideon gave that excuse, the response from the angel was, but I will be with you. But I will be with you. So, this morning, list your weaknesses. List your weaknesses. And then hear the voice of the Holy Spirit say, but I will be with you. I know you are a stammerer. Yes, I know. I know that you are a sinner. But your heart is with me. You have repented. I know about your weaknesses. I know you have nothing. I know your resources are lean. Yes, I know. I know you are physically weak. Yes, I know. I know that you don't have a job right now. Yes, I know. Yes, I know. I know that you don't have a spouse right now. Yes, I know. I know that you don't have what is, you are not totally qualified, but I will be with you. And you see, that is everything. That is everything. Remember David again. Think about David again when he killed Goliath. Was he even in the army? He was not even in the army when he killed Goliath. Did he have strong instruments? No. Did he have an imposing stature? No. Yet he was moved by he was zealous for the Lord. He was zealous for the honor of God. He reached into his bag. What he found there was only a stone. And with that stone, Goliath the giant was slain. Goliath the giant was slain. Hope that you will believe that the Lord can use just what you have. Hope that you will believe that the Lord can use just what you have. And by faith, you just go ahead. Go ahead in the name of the Lord. It is not the end. It is not the end. The Lord is still with you. You are not too old. You are not too weak. You are not so unimportant. You are not so inconsequential. The Lord can use you. The Lord can use you. The Lord wants to use you, in fact. He wants to use you. He wants to use you to do mighty things. He turns weakness into strength. You remember Naaman? Naaman thought bathing in the Jordan was something very foolish. And he had said to himself, look, I've been afflicted with this leprosy. Nobody has the cure for it. Now, this girl has persuaded me to come here. Now I'm here. And you're now telling me that the solution is to bathe in the Jordan. In the Jordan. Naaman was furious. He was furious. And this is what he said. He said, I thought that he would surely come out to me and stand and call on the name of God, wave his hand over the spot and cure my leprosy. But now, he said, I should go and wash in the Jordan. But, you see, he was persuaded. He went in there. And listen to what the Bible records. The record says, so he went down and dipped himself in the Jordan 7 times, as the man of God had told him. And his flesh was restored, and he became clean like that of a young boy. He became clean like that of a young boy. There, child of God, this morning, the Lord is saying to you, I turn weakness into strength. My grace is sufficient for you. I will be with you. I will be with you so that the excellency of the power, that all-surpassing power, will be shown to be of God, will be shown to be from God and not from you. You're going to do greater than you think yourself able to do right now. Yes, the Lord can help you do greater things than you think yourself able
2: to do right now. That's what it does. That is what it specializes in. And that is the call of the Holy Spirit to you this morning. It turns weaknesses into strength. And that is why that song says, let the weak say, I'm strong. Let the weak say, I'm strong. Let the poor say, I'm rich. That is the power of God. That is what the Lord has done in me. And that's what the Lord will do in you as well.

0: Yes, it's what the Lord has done in me. Thank you so very much for joining us this morning for Motivated by Faith Monday. Do stay with us for On the Lord's Side, Christian Perspectives on News and Current Events.
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2: Welcome to On the Lord's Side, a Christian's engagement with politics, news, and culture. On the Lord's Side. On the Lord's Side. On the Lord's Side.
0: An internet user's meme making fun of online court sessions points us to a glorious Christian truth. It's Friday, May 8, 2020. My name is Olufemi Ogunjokun, and I am speaking to you today from Lagos, Nigeria.
2: On the Lord's Side. On the Lord's Side. On the Lord's Side. On the Lord's Side.
0: Thank you so very much for joining us once again. Yesterday, a friend and sister sent me a post she found on a social media platform. In that post, there is the picture of three participants in a video call. But from the caption accompanying the pictures, we understand that they were participating in an online court session, a virtual court sitting. From the flag behind one of the participants, I could deduce that the session took place in Kenya. Now, people who are familiar with the language of the court know that in most Commonwealth jurisdictions, judges of the courts of record are often referred to in court by advocates as my lord, which is a tradition borrowed from the English legal system. This is the caption that accompanied that picture in the post. I will try to mimic the frustration of the maker of that post and, along with it, the mischief obvious in the post. This is what he wrote. Quote, "These online court sessions are basically 98% us asking the court whether they can see and hear us. It is even confusing to my neighbors. They keep hearing me shouting, 'My Lord, can you see me? I can't hear you, my Lord.'" End of quote. I hope you got that. That social media post, obviously made by a lawyer who participated in a virtual court session, typifies the challenges that many in Nigeria, in Kenya, and in other developing countries still have with the strength and reliability of applications built on the back of the internet. Without doubt, there has been improvement over the years, but who among us has not participated in an online session where either the audio or video reception failed at some point because of poor internet connection? So, I'll read that caption again, the caption that accompanied the pictures of three men participating in an online court session in Kenya. Quote, "These online court sessions are basically 98% us asking the court whether they can see and hear us. It is even confusing to my neighbors. They keep hearing me shouting, 'My Lord, can you see me? I can't hear you, my Lord.'" Now, this friend sent the post to me because the day before, we had discussed in general terms the obvious challenges associated with the adoption of virtual court sessions in countries such as ours, where infrastructure is not yet as robust as one would get in some other climes. So, first of all, I saw and identified with the sarcasm in that post. Imagine saying 98% of the session was devoted to wondering whether the judge, referred to as my Lord, could hear the advocate. Then, second, my Christian apologetics mind took over. It took over as I read the last two questions in that post again. "My Lord, can you see me? I can't hear you, my Lord." And that Christian apologetics mind transported me to a prayer session by a Christian who is addressing his or her petitions to the one, the only one who is truly Lord of all, God Almighty. Could those questions ever be uttered by a Christian who is addressing the Lord God Almighty? Could you picture a scenario where a Christian could be frustrated enough by circumstances to say to God in prayer, "My Lord, can you hear me?" Or, "I can't hear you, my Lord." Is that a possible scenario? Indeed, many Christians whom divine providence has taken through twists and turns, we readily affirm that yes, Christians do get to that point from time to time, points where even if we do not express it verbally, we find ourselves saying, "My Lord, can you hear me?" Or, "I can't hear you, my Lord. Are you there? Can you hear me? I've been praying on this for a long time. I can't see any change. Can you hear me?" Or, "I've been asking for direction and guidance on this matter, and I don't seem to get any. I can't hear you. What do you want me to do?" Dear people on the Lord's side, like that sarcastic social media post, sometimes 98% of our prayer engagement is like the prayer of David in Psalm 42, where he wrote, saying, "As the deer pants for the water brooks, so pants my soul for you, O God. My soul thirsts for God, for the living God. When shall I come and appear before God? My tears have been my food day and night, while they continually say to me, where is your God?" You see, the psalmist recounts his neighbor saying to him, "Where is your God? We hear you praying day and night, but where is your God?" And in yet another portion of that same psalm, we read the psalmist's lamentation that, quote, "I will say to God my rock, why have you forgotten me? Why do I go mourning because of the oppression of the enemy? As with a breaking of bones, my enemies reproach me, while they say to me all day long, where is your God?" My Lord, can you hear me? I can't hear you, my Lord. In an online court session plagued by weak internet connections, those questions may sound humorous and frustrating at the same time. But for a Christian seeking the face of God and truly troubled, those questions asked of God in prayer represent a deep yearning from the soul. Dear people of God, dear people on the Lord's side, if you are ever tempted to ask, "My Lord, can you see me? Can you see my predicament? Can you see the darkness enveloping me?" If you are ever driven by circumstances to ask those questions, please do not hesitate to turn to Psalm 139 and in verse 12 read these assuring words. Quote, "Even the darkness will not be dark to you, O God. The night will shine like the day, for darkness is as light to you." Yes, there is never a time that God cannot hear or see us. In Isaiah 49 from verse 14, he said, "But Zion said, the Lord has forsaken me, the Lord has forgotten me. Can a mother forget the baby at her breast and have no compassion on the child she has born? Though she may forget, I will not forget you. See, I have engraved you on the palms of my hands. Your walls are ever before me." So, poor telephone connections and weak internet signals may indeed necessitate lawyers in a virtual court session saying over and over again, "My Lord, can you hear me?" Or, "I can't hear you, my Lord." But people who are on the Lord's side will never have to ask those questions. Trials, afflictions, and anxieties may sometimes lead us to such a place, but like that hymn writer, we will say, "When darkness veils his lovely face, when darkness seems to hide his face, I rest on his unchanging grace. In every high and stormy gale, my anchor holds within the veil. And indeed, our anchor should hold, fastened to Christ, the solid rock. People who are engraved on the palm of the hands of their Lord need never ask, "My Lord, can you hear me?" or "I can't hear you, my Lord." And even when they are made to ask those questions, they know they need not, for who can separate us from the love of Christ? Not tribulations, not distresses, not persecutions, not famine, not nakedness, not peril, not sword, and definitely not a weak internet signal.
2: On the Lord's side. On the Lord's side. On the Lord's side. On the Lord's side.
0: Thank you very much for listening. Please remain steadfast. Remain on the side of Him who is able to keep you from falling. Remain firmly
2: on the Lord's side. On the Lord's side. On the Lord's side. On the Lord's side. Welcome to On the Lord's Side, a Christian's engagement with politics, news, and culture. On the Lord's Side. On the Lord's Side. On the Lord's Side.
0: A new report from Italy indicates that the coronavirus lockdowns have had a noticeable effect on the rates of divorce. What question does this raise for people on the Lord's side? It's Tuesday, May 26, 2020. My name is Olufemi Oguntokun, and I'm speaking to you today from Lagos, Nigeria.
2: On the Lord's side. On the Lord's side. On the Lord's side. On the Lord's side.
0: Okay, thank you. Thank you so very much for joining us once again. I'm certain that all of our listeners have experienced the lockdowns occasioned by the coronavirus pandemic. And it should appear from media reports

major cities. So we all have tales to tell, I'm sure of that. And yes, it will be interesting to listen to everyone's tale of the lockdowns. And of course, without doubt, the jury is still out on what the lasting effects of the lockdowns will be on the economy, on social institutions, and on other areas of life.

religions, it could either strengthen marriages or make them weaker. And this report from Italy suggests the latter. Sadly so, suggests the latter.

new site, a new site in the United States, Breitbart.com. And we have included the link to that report in the episode notes. So please check it out. If you are listening to us on SoundCloud or any other podcast streaming application, check out our notes and you'll see the link to this Breitbart.com report. The report is titled, listen to it, quote, national lockdown in Italy drives 30% increase in divorces, end of quote. Did you get that? I'll take it again. Quote, national lockdown in Italy drives 30% increase in divorces, end of quote. 30% increase in divorces, that's huge, isn't it? That's huge. And this is how the report began. This is how it began. 2.5 months of forced lockdown has pushed many married couples into crisis. Italian media reports and divorce filings have seen a whopping 30% increase since the outbreak began. End of quote. And then there is this paragraph in the report that gives us insight into the identified causes of the increase. It says, quote, according to accounts related by counselors, the irritation caused by everything from badly squeezed toothpaste tubes, socks left on the floor, suspicious phone calls, and tight shared spaces has been magnified by the extended lockdown, resulting in a run on the divorce courts. The occasional relief of home tensions from a dip in the sea or a walk in the woods was no longer an option, resulting in homes becoming virtual pressure cookers with prolonged silence alternating with outbreaks of angry shouting, recriminations, and even domestic violence. End of quote.

proceed and ask the question, what can we surmise from the report? And it is this, that isolation magnified what partners didn't like about each other. Yes, we can condense the whole of that news report into that, that isolation magnified what partners didn't like about each other. Probably things that they've been sweeping under the carpet, things that they could afford to overlook because of the call of duty, they need to go out, daily obligations of life, all those were sufficient to take attention away from those things. But they were there, and the isolation occasioned by the lockdowns magnified those things. So indeed, there are many ways that people on the Lord's side can apply this news item. There are many ways we can apply it. And one of such applications is to ask this question. Remember, I'm saying just one because I see different angles to this report. But one of such applications is

So yes, one of the questions that should agitate the minds of people on the Lord's side when we consider reports such as this is this: what becomes magnified the closer people get to me? What becomes more noticeable the closer people come to me? Of course, people on the Lord's side know so well that our Lord demands uprightness in both our outward and inner selves. God desires truth in the inward parts. Psalm 51 verse 6, God desires truth in the inward parts. And God does not look at the outward appearance only, as men tend to do from a distance. 1 Samuel 16:7.

to our hearts. But you know what? Proximity tends to reveal our hearts and our true selves as well. That's what proximity does. God can see right into our hearts

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So we ask the question again, what becomes more magnified the closer people get to you? What becomes more noticeable the closer people move to you?

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Will it cause people to say, whoa, this is what she truly is like? Oh, I'm disappointed.

glorify God. Questions that we should ask. Questions that we should ask. But of course, as important as that question is, it's a more relevant one. It's a more relevant one. How comfortable are you with inviting the Holy Spirit to share your innermost thoughts? Your innermost thoughts. Remember, our Lord desires truth in the inward parts. Psalm 51, verse 6.

0: rather much look inwards, asking a number of questions, and among them these: will people want to separate from me if they really come close enough to know the real me?
1: On the Lord's side. On the Lord's side. On the Lord's side. On the Lord's side.
0: Thank you so very much for listening to this episode. Please share it with others. Until we meet again, please remain steadfast, remain immovable, remain on the side of Him who is able to keep you from stumbling. Remain firmly
1: on the Lord's side. On the Lord's side. On the Lord's side. On the Lord's side. Welcome to On the Lord's Side, a Christian's engagement with politics, news, and culture. On the Lord's side. On the Lord's side. On the Lord's side.
0: Thank you very much for tuning in. It's Thursday, June 24, 2021. My name is Olufemi Oguntokun, and I'm speaking to you today from Lagos, Nigeria.
1: On the Lord's side. On the Lord's side. On the Lord's side. On the Lord's side.
0: Okay, so you have probably heard of that sensational crime reported in the news recently. A married 49-year-old business executive living in a plush area of Lagos and whose wife and children live in Abuja ostensibly arranged to have a clandestine romantic appointment with a 21-year-old undergraduate at a rented apartment. But his corpse was discovered days later. Now we read that the police have secured a confession from the 21-year-old. From the reports that I've read, she confessed that she was introduced to the deceased as an escort and that on the fateful day, she left her parents' home under the guise of going for an ushering job but in fact went to meet that married man, that they both took an intoxicating drug for recreation, and at some point there was a disagreement about sex and she stabbed him before leaving the apartment. The police added that the lady actually conspired with others now at large and fraudulently withdrew

0: fornication, theft, conspiracy, and murder. And of course, the 49-year-old deceased who would have turned 50 this month. One can't but wonder at his own capacity for evil as well. Lying, adultery, preying on young ladies, self-indulgence, and many more. Of course, I'm not suggesting that this is the most sensational crime ever. No, history is littered with astounding tales of horrendous crimes. Also, it isn't the first of its kind and will not be the last. But it serves as a reminder to us who are on the Lord's side of the Christian view of the unregenerated human mind. In Matthew 15, our Lord said, "For out of the heart proceed evil thoughts, murders, adulteries, fornications, theft, false witness, blasphemies." And in Genesis 6:5, we read that the Lord saw that the wickedness of man was great in the earth, and that every intention of the thoughts of his heart was only evil continually. And then the prophet Jeremiah in chapter 17 records that the heart is deceitful above all things and desperately sick. Who can understand it? Desperately sick. So I call this crime the 2049 sickness. The sickness of an evil heart that afflicted both the 21-year-old lady and the 49-year-old deceased. But you see, it could have been the 510 sickness. It could have been the 3070 sickness. Because from the moment the human mind becomes capable of thought, it also becomes capable of evil of the worst rank. We on the Lord's side cannot pretend that we are free from this affliction as well. No, we can't. It is the grace of God, the regeneration of our minds, the continual transforming power of the Holy Spirit that restrains us from acting on our worst impulses. In 1 Corinthians chapter 6 from verse 9, the apostle wrote this, quote, "Or do you not know that wrongdoers will not inherit the kingdom of God? Do not be deceived. Neither the sexually immoral, nor idolaters, nor adulterers, nor men who have sex with men, nor thieves, nor the greedy, nor drunkards, nor slanderers, nor swindlers will inherit the kingdom of God." End of quote. And then listen to this. In verse 11 he wrote, listen to this, "And that is what some of you were. But you were washed, you were sanctified, you were justified in the name of the Lord Jesus Christ and by the Spirit of our God." End of quote. "And that is what some of you were." Yes, that is what some of you were. That is what some of us would have been. So I do hope that as you engage with this sad story, you say to yourself, "There go I, but for the grace of God." That is, I hope you say to yourself, "If not for the grace of God, that's who I'd be. If not for the grace of God, I would be capable of evil as well." I do pray that those immediately impacted by this crime find comfort. I pray that this lady, if truly guilty as we presently know, will find Jesus Christ and his forgiveness, even as she deserves punishment under the law. And I do pray that you and I will take a moment to thank the Lord for his grace that saved us and for his grace that restrains us from evil.
1: On the Lord's side.
0: Thank you very much for listening. Please share this episode with others. We just started a new program on God's Best Radio. It's called Pilgrim's Joy Morning Radio. 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Thank you very much for listening. Until we meet again, please remain steadfast, remain in

0: movable, remain on the side of him who is able to keep you from falling. Remain firmly
1: on the Lord's side. On the Lord's side. On the Lord's side. On the Lord's side. Welcome to On the Lord's Side, a Christian's engagement with politics, news, and culture. On the Lord's side. On the Lord's side. On the Lord's side.
2: In this episode, Lesotho's Prime Minister resigns, Rabbi Zacharias dies in the US, and we mark the anniversary of the patent for the first blue jeans. What can people on the Lord's side learn? It's Wednesday, May 20, 2020. My name is Olufemi Oguntokun, and I am speaking to you today from Lagos, Nigeria.
1: On the Lord's side. On the Lord's side. On the Lord's side. On the Lord's side.
2: Thank you very much for joining us once again. Our first story today is from Lesotho. Lesotho is a kingdom in Southern Africa, with our king having ceremonial powers and the prime minister wielding executive powers. In 2017, one of Lesotho's longest serving politicians, Thomas Thabane, was appointed as prime minister. But yesterday, Thabane resigned. Why? Why did he resign? This is what happened. Thomas Thabane's second wife, Libulelo, filed for divorce in 2012. But the divorce was not concluded before she was shot dead on June 14, 2017. That day, June 14, 2017, was just 2 days before Thomas Thabane was scheduled to be sworn in as the Prime Minister of Lesotho. With Lipolelo dead and the divorce proceedings automatically terminated by force of law, Thomas Thabane was able to marry his third wife on August 27, 2017. Now, on January 10, 2020, the police concluded that Thomas Thabane's third wife ordered the shooting of Lipolelo, his second wife. Furthermore, the police asserted that Thomas Thabane himself was complicit in the murder. The police sought to arrest him, but as prime minister, he asserted some sort of immunity against arrest while in office. As mentioned earlier on, his position became untenable. He lost the confidence of his party and eventually resigned yesterday, May 19, 2020. In his resignation speech, of course, he did not refer to the pending criminal trial, but cited his old age. He's 80 years old. Yet everyone knew that the criminal trial was uppermost in his mind. So the question is, did he do it? Did he conspire with his third wife to kill his second wife so as to automatically terminate the divorce proceedings so that he and the third wife could marry? Of course, we do not yet have the answer to that question. And as Christians operating from a biblical worldview, we know well enough not to jump into conclusion, but to adhere strictly to the rules of justice that allows an accused person to confront his accusers and to present a defense to allegations. Yet, even as we join the rest of the world in monitoring the criminal trial of Thabane and his third wife, we can be reminded of this. No sin will remain hidden forever. No sin will remain hidden forever. In Isaiah 23:15, the Lord God said, "Woe to those who go to great depths to hide their plans from the Lord, who do their work in darkness and think, who sees us, who we know." Again, in Psalm 139, the psalmist wisely noted as follows in verse 7. He said, "Where can I go from your spirit? Where can I flee from your presence?" And in verses 11 and 12, he said, "If I say, surely the darkness will hide me and the light become night around me, even the darkness will not be dark to you. The night will shine like the day, for darkness is as light to you. End of quote. And of course, how true, how true. Darkness is as light to the Lord God Almighty. Things done in the dark, things done in secret are as light before God. Hear what our Lord said in Luke 12, verses 2 and 3. There is nothing concealed that will not be disclosed, or hidden that will not be made known. What you have said in the dark will be heard in the daylight, and what you have whispered in the air in the inner rooms will be proclaimed from the roofs. End of quote. Tough words there. Deep words there. So you see, as Thomas Thabane and his third wife prepare for their criminal trial, and as many in Lesotho hope that the killers of Lipolelo Thabane will be found and convicted, people on the Lord's side know a deeper truth. A deeper truth, a truth that should be even more scary than the consequences of a criminal trial. We know this, that God knows, and that everything done in secret will one day be brought to light. Let those who have ears hear.
1: On the Lord's side. On the Lord's side. On the Lord's side. On the Lord's side.
2: Next on this episode, we mourn the passing of Ravi Zacharias. Ravi Zacharias was one of the most notable Christian evangelists and apologists of the modern era. Of course, what Christian apologists do is that they engage the culture, secularism, and other faiths with the objective of defending the truths of the Bible, the truths of Christianity. Judging by the number of tributes paid to him yesterday on Twitter, it is safe to say that Ravi Zacharias touched many people around the world, influenced many pastors and many Christian leaders around the world. He died yesterday at the age of 74 after battling cancer for a couple of months. Now, one of the tributes on Twitter caught my attention. It was posted on the verified Twitter handle of the Gospel Coalition in the US. And this is what it says. Quote, Ravi was never simply answering questions from curious or hostile unbelievers. He was pastoring them. End of quote. I'll take that again. Ravi was never simply answering questions from curious or hostile unbelievers. He was pastoring them. End of quote. And indeed, what a lesson to learn from that. Yes, we are to engage the world with the truth of God's word, but we must do it in meekness and in love. 1 Peter 3:15b says, always be prepared to give an answer to everyone who asks you to give the reason for the hope that you have. But do this with gentleness and respect. Do this with gentleness and respect. Yes, always be prepared to give an answer, but do this with gentleness and respect. That should be the hallmark of our witness to the world. Truth spoken in love and with respect.
1: On the Lord's side. On the Lord's side. On the Lord's side. On the Lord's side.
2: Finally, let's delve into history. What can we learn? On this day, May 20, in 1873, San Francisco businessman Levi Strauss and tailor Jacob Davis were given a patent to create work pants reinforced with metal rivets, thus marking the birth of one of the world's most famous garments, the blue jeans. The blue jeans. So it was on this day, 147 years ago, that the first blue jeans was patented. We all know how popular blue jeans went on to become, and of course, how successful Levi Strauss and his partner became selling the blue jeans. I doubt if they knew they were on to success on such a scale when they first conceived the idea of the Blue Jeans. And you see, right there, for all of us on the Lord's side, there may be a lesson to learn. A lesson about industry, a lesson about the stewardship of our ideas. In Ecclesiastes 11, verses 1 and 2 say, "Ship your grain across the sea. After many days, you may receive a return. Invest in 7 ventures. Yes, in 8. You do not know what disaster may come upon the land." And in verse 6, we read this, "Sow your seed in the morning, and at evening, let your hands not be idle, for you do not know which will succeed, whether this or that, or whether both will do equally well." End of quote. So, as history notes that the first Blue Jeans was patented this day, May 20, in 1873, people on the Lord's side can learn from Ecclesiastes 11 to be better stewards of our ideas, even as we invest our time and talent and resources, trusting that it may please the Lord to turn one or all of them into profitable ventures.
1: On the Lord's side, on the Lord's side, on the Lord's side, on the Lord's side.
2: Thank you also very much for listening. Please consider sharing this episode with others. Until we meet again, please remain steadfast, remain immovable, remain on the side of Him who is able to keep you from stumbling. Remain firmly
1: on the Lord's side, on the Lord's side, on the Lord's side, on the Lord's side. Welcome to On the Lord's Side, a Christian's engagement with politics, news, and culture. On the Lord's side, on the Lord's side, on the Lord's side.
2: In this episode, we examine why even abortion rights activists were appalled by the discovery of 2,400 remains of aborted fetuses in a doctor's garage and car. So, why do we hate the things we hate? Why? It's Monday, February 17, 2020. My name is Olufemi Oguntokun, and I am speaking to you today from Lagos, Nigeria.
1: On the Lord's side, on the Lord's side, on the Lord's side, on the Lord's side.
2: Good afternoon, and thank you so much for joining us once again. Last year, many global news outlets published the astounding report of the discovery of more than 2,400 remains of aborted fetuses in the garage of a doctor in Chicago. We had mentioned this story in a previous episode of this program, and regular listeners will recall that while going through his belongings after his death, the family of this doctor had found medically preserved remains at his home. Later on, investigators discovered that 2,246 remains were in the doctor's garage and additional ones were found in the trunk of his car. Well, on Wednesday, February 14, 2020, the Attorney General of the state where that doctor practiced conducted a mass burial for the fetal remains. Investigators estimate that some of the remains were from as far back as 2 decades ago. Now, for many of us who think through cultural events and development, we may want to ask the question, why did almost everyone condemn what that doctor did? Why? By everyone, we mean both sides of the abortion debate, those for it and those against it. Why did almost everyone condemn what the doctor did? And in particular, why would those who support abortion rights be appalled by the discovery of the aborted fetuses? Are those fetuses supposed to be the natural consequence of an abortion procedure? Well, some have attributed it to the yolk factor, And this is something I discovered last week while listening to Dr. Albert Mohler's podcast. In 2012, an article was published in a scientific journal detailing an interesting experiment with the whiff of disgusting aroma. This scientist actually tried to find the most disgusting aroma in order to determine how that affected people's behavior. And the article stated that, quote, his experiment, together with a growing body of research, has revealed the profound power of disgust, showing that this emotion is a much more potent trigger for our behavior and choices than we thought, end of quote. In other words, this scientist is concluding that when we feel disgust, when we perceive an unpleasant aroma, that emotion actually affects our behavior and choices than we thought. And a bolder claim was made in another scientific journal, this one published in 2001. In that journal, a psychologist published a landmark paper proposing that instinctive gut feelings rather than logical reasoning govern our judgments of right and wrong. Let's pay attention to that. This psychologist is making a giant claim that instinctive gut feelings, what we feel on the spur of the moment, rather than logical reasoning, govern our judgments of right and wrong. Meaning that we determine what is right and what is wrong by instinctive gut feelings. Do I like the sight of it? Do I like the smell of it? I encourage all who have the time to read that article. We have the links included in the episode notes. And the question arising for us on the Lord's side is this: are our judgments of right and wrong governed by instinctive gut feelings or by logical reasoning? I do hope that people on the Lord's side appreciate and are happy to declare that neither option applies to us. Our judgments of right and wrong are neither governed by gut feelings nor by logical reasoning. We have the infallible revealed word of God, the Bible, as our guide. You see, the 2,400 fetal remains were appalling to many because of the yuck factor, because of their disgust at the concentration of so many biological parts in a house and in a car trunk. That was why they were appalled by it. But for us, what should appall us is the underlying sin of murder and disregard for God. Indeed, while awful aroma and disgust in general will always affect our reaction, they must never rise to the level of dictating our judgment of right and wrong. If the word says, why not? Why will you not allow instinctive gut feelings to determine for you what is right and wrong? Let us reply, quoting Proverbs 14:12. There is a way that seemeth right to a man, but the end thereof are the ways of death. And if the word asks us another question, saying, what then is your guide? What then is your guide to determining what is right and wrong? Let us reply. Let us quote Psalm 119, verse 105. The word of God, thy word is a lamp unto my feet and a light unto my path.
1: On the Lord's side. On the Lord's side. On the Lord's side. On the Lord's side.
2: Thank you so very much for listening. Please share this episode with others. For more about our ministry, please visit www.gospelbellsradio.com. Thank you very much. By the grace of God, I look forward to presenting yet another episode of On the Lord's Side tomorrow, February 18, 2020. Until then, whatever you do, please remain steadfast, remain immovable, remain on the side of Him who is able to keep you from falling, remain firmly
1: on the Lord's side. On the Lord's side. On the Lord's side. On the Lord's side. Welcome to On the Lord's Side, a Christian's engagement with politics, news, and culture. On the Lord's side. On the Lord's side. On the Lord's side.
2: Thank you very much for joining us once again. It's Monday, July 27, 2020. My name is Olufemi Ogunjoku, and I'm speaking to you today from Lagos, Nigeria.
1: On the Lord's side.
2: Many Nigerians are well aware of the dark comedy that has been playing out in the Federal House of Representatives. A committee of that house had been conducting a probe into the Niger Delta Development Commission, and that probe has led to astounding, mind-boggling, and fantastic allegations of corruption in that commission. Many of the allegations lead directly back to Mr. Godswill Akpabio, a former governor and former senator who is now the minister supervising the NDDC. So when it eventually came to the turn of Mr. Godswill Akpabio to appear before that panel, all eyes were on him, as everyone was interested in the sort of defense he would put forward. Well, that appearance by Mr. Godswill Akpabio before the panel eventually raised more questions than answers, because Mr. Akpabio astounded the nation when he testified that 60%, or rather that approximately 60% of the contracts being queried by the House of Representatives were awarded to members of the National Assembly. That would ordinarily be scandalous. And then, in an apparent effort to quote and unquote defend the honor of members of the National Assembly, the Speaker of the House, Mr. Afemi Gbejabiamila, then challenged Mr. Akpabio under the pain of perjury to name the specific lawmakers who were awarded the queried contract. Well, after a number of days, Mr. Akpabio has now released the names of at least two lawmakers who were awarded some of the queried contracts. So, now that Mr. Akpabio has responded, it would appear that if the Speaker was trying to defend the honor of members of the National Assembly, then his intervention appears to have made things worse for them. Perhaps, if he had not thrown that challenge, it would have been generally supposed that Mr. Akpabio was only trying to muddle the waters and to deflect from the accusations against him by roping the lawmakers into the NDDC scandal. But with the names now released by Mr. Akpabio, the Speaker himself has been put on the spot. The question is, now that you know the names of those involved in the scandal, what are you going to do about it? So, one Twitter user, Ariola Awukoya, who is a lawyer, wrote that the Speaker, Mr. Femi Gbejabiamila, broke one of the cardinal rules of cross-examination that many trial lawyers are familiar with. Listen to what she tweeted. Quote, "I learned the art of cross-examination from Gani Fawaimi and from practice. First principle is that you never ask a question that you don't already know the answer to, and if that answer goes against your case, you do not ask it." End of quote. And yes, indeed, many trial lawyers are familiar with that rule. If you don't know the answer to a question, you don't ask it. Why? Because the answer might throw the examiner's case into shambles. When a lawyer asks a question in cross-examination, he's only asking it because he knows the answer already, and he knows that the answer supports his own case. That is why he's asking that question. Well, regular listeners to this program know that neither the tactical error of the Speaker, if it turns out to be that, nor the corruption allegations against Mr. Akpabio, neither of those is the point of this episode. As we engage this development from a Christian worldview perspective, we should be reminded of the only person who is never at a disadvantage by asking any question.
3: He's never disadvantaged because he knows all the answers. When in Genesis 3:9, God asked Adam, "Where are you?" Of course, God knew where Adam was. And when in verse 11, God asked, "Have you eaten from the tree of which I commanded that you should not eat?" When God asked that question, he knew the answer already. Indeed, God's knowledge is so astounding that the psalmist in Psalm 139 said, "Such knowledge is too wonderful. I cannot attain unto it." Because among other things, the psalmist noted, quote, "Before a word is on my tongue, you, Lord, know it completely." The quote. And just let's pause and reflect on that. Before a word is on my tongue, you, Lord, know it completely. You see, sometimes it's just necessary and instructive for us to examine in granular details how great God is compared to us. So, a prudent lawyer is well advised to steer clear of certain questions, not to ask certain questions if he or she is not sure of what the answers would be. The surprising answer could put that lawyer at a disadvantage, the way that the speaker now seems to be disadvantaged by the answer supplied by Mr. Pabu. But you see, God does not need to ask us questions because he already knows the answer. He does not need to ask us questions, but he does. He does ask us from time to time. So people on the Lord's side, when God chooses to ask us questions through his Holy Spirit, do you have a sin to confess? That word, that action, that conduct, is it right? Is it godly? When God asks us such questions through his Holy Spirit, he's only inviting us to be truthful and candid. No answer will surprise him. None will put him at a disadvantage. And of course, refusing to answer will not make him less aware of the truth. So, while we leave Mr. Pabu and the lawmakers to sort out the accusations and counter-accusations, let the knowledge that no answer could ever put God at a disadvantage, let that knowledge deepen our worship and our reverence of God. And let the fact that God already knows the answers to the questions that his Holy Spirit asks us from time to time, let that remind us of the need to hasten, to hurry, to confess and repent of our sins. He is never disadvantaged because he already knows.
1: On the Lord's side.
3: Thank you very much for listening. Please share this episode with others. This is a production of the Gospel Best Radio, an internet radio station engaging the culture with the mind of Christ. Until we meet again, please remain steadfast, remain immovable, remain on the side of him who is able to keep you from falling, remain firmly
1: on the Lord's side. Welcome to On the Lord's Side, a Christian's engagement with politics, news, and culture. On the Lord's side.
3: Okay, thank you. Thank you so very much for joining us again for another episode of On the Lord's Side. Let's begin with the death last week of Sir Sean Connery. When the news of Sir Sean Connery filtered in late last week, it was this colloquial expression from the 80s and 90s in Lagos, Nigeria that came to mind. Actor no they die. The lead actor does not die. You know, starting from 1962, when he first played the iconic character of James Bond in Dr. No, Sean Connery became one of the best-known lead actors in the genre of movies popularly called action movies. And you know, lead actors in action movies
4: always escape death. They always escape death. They undertake daring missions. They go through near-death experiences, but they never die. They always find a way out of the claws of death. Actors know they die, the streets of Lagos would say. And you see, as long as we are alive, each of us tend to see himself or herself as the lead actor in the action movie of life. Though many others die, there's a tendency for each person, supposing himself or herself to be the lead actor, to think that he or she will still be standing alive and well tomorrow, next month, next year, next decade, and for many more years. But people on the Lord's side are not called to such false sense of security. We are not called to such false sense of security. That rich fool in Luke 12, must have regarded himself as the actor who will not die. Yes, our Lord is able and willing to grant us lengthened years. Yes, but the Bible clearly teaches that he could call the lead actor home anytime. Sir Sean Connery died peacefully in his sleep at the ripe age of 90. But he died. So in real life, actors, they die. Actors do die. And people on the Lord's side know that after death is judgment. But those who die in Christ know their verdict already. We already know our verdict. It is this: guilty, but pardoned. Condemned, but justified by the blood of Jesus Christ. May you be found in Christ at the time your movie ends. Amen.
1: On the Lord's side. On the Lord's side. On the Lord's side. On the Lord's side.
4: And next, we turn to the U.S. presidential election. Tomorrow, November 3rd, is the official date for electing the next president of the United States. Although many have been casting votes in person or by mail since October. Elections are always divisive, but this year's election appears to be quite divisive. President Trump has always been a challenge to some Christians. Christians identify with his pro-life and pro-religious freedom policies, but some feel uneasy about his colorful past and about his not-so-humble disposition. Although former Vice President Joe Biden is presented as the opposite of the personal side of Trump, many Christians are concerned about Joe Biden's support for abortion rights, his support for the abrogation of the Hyde Amendment, and his support for LGBTQ rights at the expense of religious freedoms. So, the question is it the man or his policies that American Christians are voting for? Is it the man or his policies? A leading evangelical pastor, John Piper, has publicly stated that he will be abstaining from voting. But other leading evangelicals, such as Dr. Bart Mueller, have publicly stated that Trump's pro-Christian policies justify the support of Christians. The late Dr. Arthur Sproul had publicly declared that anyone who does not value the sanctity of life by supporting abortion rights does not deserve the vote of Christians. And of course, there are many pastors and Christian leaders who are supporting former Vice President Joe Biden despite his pro-abortion policies. I am happy to note, however, that in the public discourses by these evangelical pastors, there is emphasis on the truth that politics should not divide Christians beyond the election. Politics should not divide us beyond the election. God's work, God's power, God's ability to direct the course of events transcend politics. Yes, Christians must be godly stewards of their votes, but even when any of us get it wrong, it cannot thwart the will of God. No matter who is president, God's will cannot be thwarted. So on that note, I close with one of the tweets now popular among Christians in the US. It is this: whoever is president, Jesus is king.
1: On the Lord's side. On the Lord's side. On the Lord's side. On the Lord's side.
4: Thank you very much for listening. Please share this episode with others. Until we meet again, please remain steadfast, remain immovable, remain on the side of Him who is able to keep you from falling. Remain firmly
1: on the Lord's side. On the Lord's side. On the Lord's side. On the Lord's side.

0: But yes, indeed, marching upward to Zion, the beautiful city of God. Welcome to you all. Thank you very much for joining us again tonight to continue the reading of this wonderful book, Glory to God. And thanks to everyone in virtual studio and to everyone at gospelbellsradio.com. And today's wife, if you're available, please unmute, kindly unmute and say the opening prayer. Thank you very much, ma.
1: Our Father and our God, we just want to say thank you.
0: Thank you, Lord,
1: for bringing us to another time in your presence.
0: Thank you, Lord.
1: We invite you, precious Holy Spirit, to open our spiritual eyes. Amen. That we may see. Open our ears that we may hear.
0: Amen.
1: Lessons that you have prepared for us today.
0: Amen.
1: Father, may we not just be hearers, but may we be doers.
0: Amen.
1: Holy Spirit, we ask for grace, O Lord, to be able to apply these lessons to our daily lives.
0: Yes.
1: In the mighty name of Jesus.
0: Amen.
1: Thank you, Lord.
0: Amen. Thank you very much, Auntie. God bless you. Okay, let's read together our study memory verse, study Bible verse. If you are at Gospel Best Radio, just navigate to the study Bible verse. Okay, let's read together. Matthew 7:13-14. Enter by the narrow gate, for wide is the gate, and broad is the way that leads to destruction, and there are many who go in by it. Because narrow is the gate, and difficult is the way which leads to life, and there are few who find it. Glory to God. May the Lord keep us in this way. In Jesus' name. Amen. Okay, so we recall that last week, we started reading chapter 5. In fact, we read chapter 5 in its entirety. And then when we started discussion, we ended at the point where Christiana was taken by the hand through the narrow gate. And Mercy was left outside. That was where we left the discussion last week, although we read through the old chapter. But I would like us to read from this portion of the chapter today while all this was happening, because our discussion will start from here tonight. What happened to Mercy, who was left outside while Christiana and the children were taken in through the narrow gate. Of course, just by way of refreshing our memory, some of the things we discussed last week, as they left the swamp of Despond, they proceeded to the narrow gate. Before they got there, all of them discussed among themselves. They prepared their hearts. They prepared their speech, and they appointed Christiana to do the knocking. And when Christiana got there and she started to knock, a large dog started barking fiercely. We rightly identified that large dog to mean all the tricks that Satan uses to dissuade people from going to Christ for salvation, whether it is wrong doctrine, whether it is alternative ways of assuaging the conscience, whether it is, you know, temptation and love for the things of this world, but all the tricks that Satan uses to dissuade people from going to God, to Christ, that could also include guilt. Because in this case, whenever they knocked, that's when the dog barked. Whenever they knocked, the dog barked. So something telling them not, something that did not want them to knock, to go through Christ. But they kept on knocking. Christiana kept on knocking on behalf of the group. And eventually, she did not knock once, she knocked many times. Eventually, the gatekeeper opened the door and took her in, both Christiana and her children. And we read that when they were taken in, there was celebration. There was celebration inside that house. This portion says, he then called the trumpeter positioned above the gate and instructed him to celebrate Christiana's arrival with the sound of joyful music. As the trumpet resounded, filling the air with its melodious notes, the gatekeeper proclaimed, "I tell you, there is more joy in heaven over one sinner who repents than over 99 righteous persons who would need no repentance." And we know this is so applicable to Christiana, because once she was a sinner, once she was a scoffer, once she was rebellious, but she eventually joined the pilgrim way. And the celebration is a reminder of what Jesus said, that there is so much joy in heaven when one sinner repents. But remember, mercy was left outside. So we're going to start reading from here to the end of this chapter, and then we start discussing from the viewpoint of mercy. Any volunteer please to read, beginning from where we have on the screen. While all this was happening, poor mercy remained outside. So we are, for those who are Gospel Best Studio, we are chapter 5, knocking at the gate. 1, 2, 3, 4, 5, 6, 7, 8, 9, 10. So paragraph 11, the 11th paragraph in chapter 5, that's where we are starting from. The 11th paragraph in chapter 5. We'd be delighted to have a volunteer, please, if you can. Thank you. Okay, Sister B, thank you very much.
2: Go ahead. I hope I'm not...
0: No, it's fine because I'm glad. Go ahead, man.
2: All right. Okay. When all this was happening, poor Mercy remained outside, trembling and weeping, fearing she had been rejected. After Christiana and her boys were admitted, Christiana began to plead for Mercy's entry. "My Lord," she said, "I have a companion still outside. She has come here for the same purpose as I have, but she feels unworthy and fears she wasn't invited, unlike me, who was sent for by my husband's king." Mercy, growing increasingly distressed, couldn't bear the weight. Each passing moment felt like an hour. Before Christiana could continue her plea, Mercy mustered her courage and knocked on the gate herself, so loudly that it startled Christiana. The gatekeeper called out, "Who's there?" Christiana replied, "It's my friend." The gatekeeper opened the door and looked out, but Mercy had collapsed outside, overwhelmed with fear and sorrow, thinking she would never be let in. He gently took her by the hand and said, "Young woman, arise." "Oh, sir," Mercy said faintly, "I'm so weak, I can barely stand." He assured her, saying, "Remember, someone once said, when my soul was faint within me, I remember the Lord, and my prayer reached his holy temple." Jonah 2 verse 7. "Fear not," he continued. "Stand on your feet and tell me why you have come." Mercy says, "I have come, but not with the same invitation my friend Christiana received. Hers was from the king, but mine was only from her. That's why I fear I may be presuming too much." The gatekeeper said, "Did she invite you to come with her to this place?" Mercy said, "Yes. And as you can see, I've come. If there's any grace or forgiveness of sins left to share, I humbly ask to receive it, though I am but your poor servant." The gatekeeper gently took her hand and led her inside, saying, "I welcome all who believes in me, regardless of how they come." He then turned to those nearby and said, "Bring something to help Mercy regain her strength." They brought her a bundle of myrrh, and after a while, she revived. Now Christiana, her boys, and Mercy were all received warmly by the Lord at the beginning of the path. He spoke kindly to them, and they said, "We are sorry for our sins and humbly seek your forgiveness. Please also guide us on what we should do next." The gatekeeper replied, "I grant forgiveness both in word and in deed. In word, through the promise of pardon; in deed, by the sacrifice through which I obtained it. Accept the promise from my lips with a kiss, and the deed as I reveal it to you. Let him kiss me with the kisses of his mouth, for your love is better than wine." Song of Solomon, chapter 1, verse 2. And after saying this, he showed them his hands and side. They were filled with joy when they saw the Lord. John 20, verse 20. In my dream, I saw that he spoke many encouraging words to them, which brought them great joy. He also brought them up to the top of the gate and showed them the deed by which they had been saved. He told them that they would see this sight again, along their journey to comfort them. Afterward, he left them for a while in a cozy summer parlor below, where they began to talk among themselves. Christina said, "Oh, how thankful I am that we've made it inside." Mercy said, "And rightly so. But I have even more reason to leap for joy." Christina said, "At one point, when I stood at the gate knocking and no one answered, I feared all our efforts had been in vain, especially when that horrible dog barked so fiercely at us." Mercy said, "My greatest fear came after you were welcomed in and I was left outside. I thought it's just as the scripture says, two women will be grinding grain together, one will be taken and the other left." Matthew chapter 24, verse 41. I could barely keep myself from crying out, "I'm lost, I'm lost." I was even afraid to knock again. But then I looked up and read what was written above the gate, and it gave me courage. I realized I must either knock once more or perish. So I knocked, though I can hardly say how, for my spirit was struggling between life and death. Christina said, "You don't know how you knocked? Your knocking was so intense it startled me. I don't think I've ever heard such knocking. I thought you were going to burst through the gate by force and take the kingdom by storm. From the days of John the Baptist until now, the kingdom of heaven has been subjected to violence, and the violent take it by force." Matthew chapter 11, verse 12. Mercy said, "Alas, in my situation, who wouldn't have knocked like that? You saw the door shut in my face and that terrifying dog nearby. Who, being as fearful as I was, wouldn't have pounded on the door with all their strength? But tell me, did my Lord take offense at my boldness? Was he angry with me?" Christina said, "When he heard your persistent knocking, he smiled, such a kind and gentle smile. I think he was pleased with your determination, for he showed no sign of displeasure. But I do wonder why he keeps such a fearsome dog. Had I known beforehand, I might not have had the courage to come. Still, now that we are inside, I'm deeply grateful." Mercy said, "If you don't mind, next time he comes down, I'll ask him why he keeps that dreadful dog in his yard. I hope he won't be offended." The children chimed in, "Yes, please ask, and persuade him to get rid of it. We're afraid it might bite us when we leave." When the Lord returned, Mercy fell to the ground before him in worship and said, "Let my Lord accept this sacrifice of praise I offer with the fruit of my lips." He gently said to her, "Peace be with you. Rise." But Mercy remained prostrate and continued, "Righteous are you, O Lord. When I bring my case before you, you let me speak to you about your judgment. Righteous are you, O Lord. When I plead with you, you let me talk with you about your judgment. Why does the way of the wicked prosper? Why are those who deal treacherously so happy? You plant them and they take root. They grow and produce fruit. You are near to their mouth, but far from their hearts." Jeremiah 12, verse 1 to 2. "Why, Lord, do you keep such a fierce dog in your yard, one that frightens women and children like us, making us want to run from your gate in fear?" He answered, "That dog belongs to someone else and is kept on another man's property. My pilgrims only hear his barking. He comes from the castle you see in the distance, and while he can approach the walls of the place, he cannot come in. His master keeps him to scare pilgrims away from me, hoping to deter them from knocking at this gate. Still, many honest pilgrims have been driven from worse parts to better ones by the sound of his roaring. The dog's master has no goodwill toward me or my people. His aim is to frighten pilgrims so they won't seek entry here. Occasionally, the dog has broken loose and harmed some I love, but I take it patiently and provide timely help to my pilgrims so they are never completely at his mercy. But tell me, my dear one, even if you had known all this beforehand, would you really have been afraid of a dog? Beggars in their desperation for alms will risk a dog's barking, growling, or even biting rather than walk away empty-handed. So why should the barking of a dog, one kept on another man's land and whose noise I use for the good of pilgrims, stop anyone from coming to me? I deliver my people from lions and protect them from the power of the dog. Mercy said, I admit my ignorance. I spoke without understanding. I see now that you do all things well. At that, Christiana began to ask about their journey and the path ahead. He provided food, washed their feet, and set them on the right road, just as he had done for her husband before. In my dream, I saw them continue on their way, enjoying pleasant weather for their journey. Then Christiana began to sing. Blessed be the day I chose to be a pilgrim here, and blessed too the one who urged me on this path so clear. Though I delayed for far too long to seek eternal life, I now press on with zeal. Better late than never, I say. Our tears to joy, our fears to faith, are turned as we proceed. Our start, as one has said, points to our journey's end.
0: Beautiful. Thank you so very much, Ma, for reading this very important chapter. And I really love that discourse between the gatekeeper and Mercy about the dogs. And we're going to get to it so that we understand what role those dogs are playing. And Mercy asked that very important question. Why do you continue to allow the dogs to bark and to scare people? Thank you so very much, Tabi, for reading. For us, this is the concluding part of chapter 5, which is knocking at the gate. What can we say about Christiana's role when Mercy was left at the gate, when Mercy was not brought into the gate? What can we say about her role? What can we learn from Christiana? What can we learn about her? What can we say about her role when Mercy was left behind? It was Christiana who invited her, but she was left outside the gate. What do you think that symbolizes, that Mercy was left outside the gate? What does it symbolize, and what can we learn from the action of Christiana? If you follow the reading very well, what can you learn from the action of Christiana when Mercy was left outside the gate? What did Christiana do, and what does that tell us? And it's something we've discussed before, I think, in this book, which is something that should be characteristic of us Christians. Reverend Olaifa, go ahead after that, Stubby. Good evening, sir.
3: Good evening, sir. The Lord bless you, sir. And I want to say good evening to all the listeners of Gospel Bell Radio.
0: Thank you,
3: International, sir. All the brethren at the virtual meeting. God bless us all.
0: Amen.
3: I see this action of Christiana, as you rightly pointed out, that we've discussed this, is the ministry of intercession that the Lord has committed into our hands.
0: Mm-hmm.
3: And that is what I can say as far as that is concerned. No matter what has happened, we Christians should remain intercessors.
0: Mm-hmm.
3: And may God help us, even as we put this more into practice after all these revelations, in Jesus' name.
0: Amen. Amen. Ministry of Intercession. I mean, that's absolutely correct. Thank you very much, sir. Sister B, go ahead.
4: I wanted to say exactly the same thing.
0: Okay.
4: The Ministry of Intercessor.
0: Hmm.
4: It was pleading for her companion.
0: Yes.
4: To let her in also.
0: Mm-hmm.
4: Her companion.
0: Yes.
4: To let her in also.
0: Mm-hmm. Mm-hmm. Exactly. Pleading for

0: and to intercede for them always until all gets well with them. And we see that the Spirit is leading all of us in that same direction, the importance of intercession. Rachel.
1: Okay, yes, sir. I haven't really spelled out the need, the ministry of intercession of a believer.
0: Mm.
1: Yes, mercy is on the journey already, on the pilgrimage already anyway. But still, if we look intently, we see that what really, really drove Christina to that point of, you know, concern is because she understands that a believer is saved to save others.
0: Mm-hmm.
1: A saved believer is an instrument of salvation for others. So you hear Paul saying things like, I consider myself in death. Mm-hmm. That's death,
0: yeah.
1: So to speak. He considers himself a debtor, mm-hmm, if he does not preach the gospel.
0: Mm-hmm.
1: Then aside that, you also hear Jesus speaking to Peter that, oh, the devil wants to sleep to you, I pray for you. Now, when you are restored,
0: mm-hmm,
1: you know, he said he should also labor for, you know, he should also be an instrument to strengthen his brethren and all of this. So we don't say, oh, I'm on the good side of the Lord,
0: mm-hmm,
1: and what happens to my immediate family?
0: Mm-hmm.
1: You know, the word, when Christina used my companion, it's a concern. It's a message.
0: Yeah.
1: So when we are saved, I think our first priority should be our immediate family.
0: Mm-hmm.
1: We don't say you are saved as a father, mm-hmm, and as a mother, then your children are out there. I've had a situation where an evangelist was preaching on the altar, and you know, she was saying things that was against the attitude or the character of some of the choir members, and they brought out their phone and said, see the woman preaching to us. They brought out and went to Facebook and searched out her daughter, and they saw the post of the daughter.
0: Mm-hmm.
1: You know, so you know, the salvation of our companions, our family is the primary one, so to speak.
0: Mm.
1: Other people are there, but at least let's start from our homes.
0: Exactly. Let's start from our homes. Other people are there, but let's start from our homes, and then to the end of the world, as Jesus himself said, you know, in Judea and Samaria, and then to the end of the world. Thank you very much. And this ministry of intercession, what addition would we have when we also consider that as Christina was interceding inside, when the gatekeeper eventually heard and opened the gate and looked out, mercy had collapsed. Because mercy herself was not just quiet there. In fact, there is something to say about mercy, because we were told that she was knocking so vehemently, so persistently, that it startled Christina. Remember that when Christina was taken in, a trumpeter was called to play, and melodious notes sounded. People were rejoicing inside because Christina had repented. And while they were doing that, you know, mercy was outside there knocking. Mercy, growing increasingly distressed, couldn't bear the wait any longer. Each passing moment felt like an hour. Before Christina could continue her plea, Mercy and knocked on the gate herself so loudly that it startled Christina. So we see, can we see the two? This person who is a sinner looking to God, asking for salvation, and then Christina interceding on our behalf. So this is like the best case scenario, right? Best case scenario, you have the sinner himself or herself calling out to God, knocking, and then you have somebody interceding for her, another Christian who has been saved. But you know, by the time the gatekeeper chose to open the door, mercy had collapsed. And this key point about mercy's collapse, how does it reinforce the need for intercession? Because we've discussed intercession from the viewpoint of, you know, the need for us to also care about other people. As Brad Sheehan said, that we are saved to serve and to save others. We are, as Paul said, the Lord has committed into our hands

0: the Ministry of Reconciliation. So that's our duty. But Mercy's Collapse, how does that reinforce the need for us to truly intercede for people? The fact that Mercy Collapse, I mean, what does this say? What is the, how does this underscore the value of intercession? How does it further underscore it? We've already mentioned it, but how does it further underscore it? Yeah, Brashion, go ahead.
1: Well, it shows that sometimes, you know, the Christian journey can be overwhelming for mm-hmm. some persons.
0: Mm-hmm.
1: And so what will keep us going is, you know, the brethren having each other's shoulder.
0: Exactly.
1: So to speak.
0: Exactly.
1: So, Paul was explicit about it. He said, let it stand. Let either think, not even let it stand. Think is stand. Be careful, lest you fall. So, in order for, because we have the understanding of the possibility of falling, we can't afford not to, you know, commit each other's faith, you know, brethren's faith to be stronger.
0: Yeah.
1: Or, you know, I think it was in Isaiah that he said, strengthen the feebleness.
0: And yeah, strengthen the feebleness, you know, exactly.
1: Jude was saying unto him, who is able to keep you from falling.
0: Mm-hmm.
1: Yeah, that should be Jude. Unto him, who is able to keep you from falling.
0: Yeah.
1: So the tendency of falling is there.
0: Yeah.
1: So we must be able to, you know, give our shoulders to each other to lean on at that time of. And that is why when a Christian is going through challenges, it is not in, it's not in the right place of a fellow believer to mock the person that, oh, I'm a koto towobo. It might not be because of the person thing, so to speak. So we should just pray for one another, pray for your wife, pray for your husband, pray for your children, pray for your pastors, pray for, you know, pray for people, pray for people, and God will help us.
0: Amen. Amen. Thank you very much for making that point, because now we see yet another reason to intercede. The first reason that we all discussed earlier on was because, well, it pleases God that we intercede for others. It pleases God that we are desirous of His kingdom expanding. That's one reason to intercede for others. The other reason to intercede, as Brashion has mentioned from this highlighted portion of the text, is that, well, some other persons might be weary, might become weary, or might have collapsed as Mercy had collapsed. So it is just so, it is such a joy to know that if I have a spiritual struggle, that those people will know about it, or some people are just praying for me, you know. And then imagine what help I will get if I'm not able to pray any longer for whatever reason, but there are brethren, there are sisters and brothers who are praying for me. Sister B, go ahead.
2: I just wanted to read out that scripture Uncle just mentioned.
0: Okay,
2: now.
0: Yeah, from Isaiah. Very good, thank you.
2: Up till 5, it says, strengthen the weak hands, yes, and make firm the feeble knees.
0: Yeah.
2: Say to those who are fearful hearted, be strong, do not fear. Behold, your God will come with vengeance, with the recompense, of God.
0: It
2: will come and save you.
0: Yes.
2: And I just want to say that we will just be fulfilling the word of God
0: by so doing. Exactly. Yes, thank you very much. Because there are feeble knees, you know, among us, and from time to time, at some point, each of us too would become, you know, weary and tired. We are human beings, and you know the joy of having people praying for us. Venerable, good evening, sir. Go ahead, sir.
3: Good evening, sir. Yes, just to mention in addition that on the part of Mercy,
0: yes, sir,
3: I believe it was the feeling of unworthiness that brought her to that state of collapse.
0: Yes.
3: And I think that should be the proper, I mean, trend or mode for a sinner who is coming with genuineness of heart. You know, we read the place where Ezekiel had an encounter with the Lord, you know, saw the glory, saw the splendor, and then, you know, he became weak and fell on his face to the ground.
0: Yes.
3: No, it was, and he couldn't stand up until the Lord came, or was it the angel who came to raise him up and to strengthen him? So I know that when we, you know, the same thing happened to Isaiah.
0: Yes.
3: When he encountered the Lord in Isaiah 6.
0: Yes.
3: So that feeling will always be there for a sinner who is coming to the Lord. You will always, you know, your depravity, your unworthiness will confront you.
0: Yes.
3: By the time you behold, I mean, the glory. So I believe that may have caused out of collapse.
0: Mm-hmm.
3: Just to mention that aspect.
0: Exactly. And which is a very important aspect to mention, that Mercy must have been, you know, overwhelmed by the guilt of her past sins. And then to know that some people, that those who started the journey with her had been taken in. You know, they've already experienced forgiveness, and she must be wondering, maybe it's not even meant for me, you know, maybe I'm not one of the elect, which is one of the challenges that John Bunyan himself had. And there's a book, the autobiography of John Bunyan himself, which we read after this book, and we hope that this class will also read that book. We find that John Bunyan himself had that struggle, whether the Lord would accept him. And Mercy seemed to have had a similar trouble. And thank God that somebody was interceding for her. Brahma, go ahead, sir.
4: Oh, I just wanted to add that interceding for each other also reminds me of the scripture that says two are better than one.
0: Mm-hmm.
4: So that, because if they have, they will have a good return for their labor.
0: Yes.
4: And if either any of them falls on their way, the other one can help them.
0: Exactly.
4: So it's also a sign of, I mean, that it just tells us that we need to pray for one another.
0: Absolutely.
4: Even if we are strong Christians, we will still need, there'll be times, just like you said, times when we are down.
0: Mm-hmm.
4: And we really need encouragement. Mm-hmm. And that's why it's important.
0: Mm-hmm. Exactly. Thank you very much for that. And I'm going to challenge this class. Just look through the list of people in the virtual studio here and pick one or two or three that you're going to pray for this week. You know, sometimes I don't even know to need to know my peculiar prayer request, but maybe just choose three persons on this list, and I'm going to choose as well. Or even everyone, just remember, you know, your prayers, and say prayers for others, and you'll be surprised how God works. I mean, it will gladden the heart of God. He said, bear one another's burdens and so fulfill the law of Christ. It is his pleasure that we love one another, pray for one another, and you just never know, somebody who needs to be helped up, somebody who is of feeble knee at one point. So please let us all make a point to do that. I'm going to ask the class next week by God's grace. Okay, Mommy Okubo, thank you for joining us on WhatsApp again. She has written saying, the Bible says only those that endure to the end will be saved. Mercy needed support and intercession from others to keep up to the end. Hence, our duty to ensure the well-being of others to the end. He also wrote saying, God is also merciful that when he sees the desire of the weak but willing sinner, he raises help from elsewhere to see us through. That is why he asks for people who would stay in the gap. And that's true. Yeah, there's a point where the Lord said he looked around for a man who would stay in the gap. And I love the point you have made or alluded to here, that you see that's the way the Spirit works. Where, because it's a merciful God, he sees a weak but willing sinner in mercy. And then the Holy Spirit raised up an intercessor in Christiana. And somebody once mentioned to me that as a Christian, if somebody crosses your mind, what you're supposed to do is to say a prayer for that person. You know, as a person who lives in the Spirit, when maybe a sister crosses my mind now, maybe Sister B or Sister Shade, someone just crosses my mind, the good thing, the Christian thing for a Christian, the spiritual thing to do is to say a prayer for that person, and not just to say, Mr. Kindekwamudere, Sister Isha, or something like that. You know, just say a prayer for that person. Just don't know what the Holy Spirit wants to be done at that time. I love what this point you have alluded to, that it is how the Spirit works. The Lord sees a willing but weak sinner, because he's a merciful God, and because he has ordained that all things will be done only through prayers. Because God has ordained that it's through prayers that he will do things, and he sees a willing but weak sinner or Christian who is not able to pray again, then he raises up other strong Christians to say, you know, the Holy Spirit not mentioned to you, pray for Brafemi, pray for Bramark, or somebody just crosses, why is this man crossing my mind? Just say a prayer for that person. And then, you see, the Lord will hear and answer. I pray the Lord will help us to really practice this, because these are the things that make glad at the heart of God. Okay, so okay, let's go on. And then, you know, Mercy went on and on about, I did not get the same kind of invitation as my friend. Hers was from the king, mine was from only from her. I love the answer that the gatekeeper gave to her. He said, I welcome all who believe in me, regardless of how they come. And this is so important. I welcome all those who believe in me, regardless of how they come. You know, when you are talking to a group of mature Christians, you know, there are some doctrines that they are like, you know, very, very meaty meat. You want to only reserve it for those who are strong Christians. Like the doctrine of election, for example, if you look at the writings of Paul, suggesting that God has elected the redeemed from before the beginning of the world. And some people bother their heads with that. They say, look, if God has chosen his elect, why then, how can I be sure that he has chosen me? Why should I even try to go to him? What if he has not chosen me? And all sorts of questions. Some people also talk about evangelism. Why should you go and evangelize if he has already elected from before the beginning of the world? But he has said to us, you go. That's the means that he has ordained. But we see here the suggestion that although God has elected those who are to be saved, that is his own election. Yours is, if the Spirit is leading you to go to him, you go to him. And I love how John Bunyan resolved that question in his autobiography. He said, the very fact that the Holy Spirit is convicting you of sin and drawing you to Christ shows that you have been elected of him. Those who are not his, they're not going to even to be drawn. And that's why we have in the culture people who just can't understand why you are feeling guilty. You know, some people will say that, I don't even need a savior, because what do I need saving? I'm a good person. What do I need saving from? So a person who begins to realize the need for a savior and becomes conscious of sin is the person who has been saved. So the gatekeeper said, I welcome all who believe in me, regardless of how they come. So they gave Mercy a bundle of Maya, and after a while she revived. And then they were welcomed warmly by the Lord at the beginning of the path. And then, I mean, let's bear in mind that these are sinners, people who were once sinners anyway, who were once, you know, notorious sinners, and they were received warmly by the Lord at the beginning of the path. Okay, Venerable, your mic is on. Can you go?
3: Oh, sorry.
0: Okay.
3: I'm trying to... Sorry, sir.
0: Okay, that's fine, sir. Okay, I suspected too that you're trying to maybe get another device. And so we find there, the Lord welcomed them warmly, not just that they were sinners. And this is our message. This will be our message to the sinful world. Christ receiveth sinful men. He receiveth sinful men. And that is Gospel 101. Christ receiveth sinful men. Reverend Laifa, go ahead, sir.
5: All right, sir. Thank you, sir. In fact, this point you just made reference to,
0: yes,
5: regard what Mercy said, that I did not receive invitation like my friend did, yes, but she actually, and the gatekeeper's response was an indication of what I saw Jesus saying in John chapter 10, verse 16,
0: okay,
5: that others is outside this fold also, what will I bring in into the fold? And that's absolutely what really happens. And so this is an indication that whatever we think, no matter how, the standard still remains Jesus Christ.
0: Yes.
5: No matter the generation of people, no matter whether they have come to know Christ in this generation, or, you know, there is a debate as regards what happens to those people who, of course, have never heard about the gospel, probably the gospel has not reached our our hand before they pass the way of what happens to them. Doesn't mean that all of them will be lost. The fact remains that however the Lord is extending his invitation to them,
0: yes,
5: once they have that consciousness of God inside of them, they will be saved by God.
0: Exactly.
5: As long as they fulfill the requirement that God will use for them at that particular time, they will be saved. Absolutely. And so all the debate and the rules that what about what happens to my great grandmother who don't know when the gospel was brought and blah blah blah and they have died, is not a matter for us to begin to debate about. And it's not for us to think that we have a monopoly of how somebody can come in through Christ.
0: Exactly.
5: As long as they meet up with the requirement. Mm-hmm. And that is what Mercy has fulfilled. She met with the requirement, even though she did not receive the invitation directly from the king, but through a friend.
0: Mm-hmm.
5: And she gave the entrance. And we can see the passing sense. Honestly, and she thrilled. Yeah. Of course, there is a role of intercessor.
0: Yeah.
5: But also, there's the responsibility of Mercy too. She remained persistent, and you know they got to the crime to the epitome of the whole scenario was that at the point of opening the door, it was at the point that she was already collapsing. Probably, if there had been a little delay more, we don't know what would have happened. She might not have been able to persist more, but God has his own timing, and he perfectly made all things beautiful in his time. May God help us.
0: Amen.
5: So that we understand this more and more. Thank you for the
0: I mean, thank you so very much. And I love that you emphasize that, you know, people come to Christ in different ways. So we should not be of the nature that we're expecting that, oh, this is the only way, or I came through this way, this person, how did you come? And then it sounds strange. As long as the person has come seeking the Lord. Brashen, did you have your mic unmuted for briefly or just came back in? Okay, go ahead, sir.
6: Yes, sir. The statement made by the gatekeeper that I welcome all who believe in me, regardless of how they come, reminds me of one of our hymns that says, just as I am without one plea, border that God was shed for me. And the beast may come to thee, O Lamb of God, I come, I come. So that's it, that regardless of how we come, he receives us. Well, that also can be put in context, because either we are coming through the gate or whatever, we still know that is still the focus is still Jesus. How she came, well, but you notice that the end point was to end where Christina ended, to also enter, to also be with the king. So we might have a justification of it does not matter, we got saved all of us. But how you got saved should still take us to Jesus. If how you got saved does not make Jesus the centrality of your concern, then we might question, you know, the salvation. The aim of our deliverance, the aim of our salvation is to be with Christ. He said that, I have gone to prepare a place for you, that where I am, that ye might also be
0: there. Absolutely. That where I am, you might also be there. Thank you so very much, sir. Exactly. That, I mean, and that's a very important point, really. I love that hymn, just as I am without one plea. The most important thing is that, well, you have come to him. And then after they had been taken in and they were warmly received, they started exchanging notes. And this is one of the beautiful things about our salvation. When we find ourselves in the midst of other believers, you know, that's when we can compare notes. Abraham, why did you come to know the Lord? And you tell your story, and I tell mine, and I hear from others. We just compare notes, and we begin to be glad, you know, talking about things like that. But then, in this particular case, they were comparing notes, and you know, Christiana, almost like, you know, poking fun at Mercy, said, wow, the way you knocked, it almost startled me. It almost startled me. And I love what Mercy said. Well, Christiana said, you don't know how you knocked. Your knocking was so intense, it startled me. And then Mercy replied, well, in my situation, who wouldn't have knocked like that? Who wouldn't have knocked like that? I love that. That's a person who appreciated our need for salvation. And you see, I mean, that's the most important prayer point when we are interceding for an unbeliever, that the Lord will make that person realize his is or a need for salvation. Because once a person becomes conscious of his need or a need for salvation, the person will start seeking the Savior. You know, to be the person seeking after the Savior, save me or else I die. Isaiah himself did not know how unworthy he was until he saw the Lord in all his glory and said, ah, woe is me. Because, you know, he compared himself to the holy, holy, holy God. And at the end of the day, that's what a sinner should realize, to begin to knock passionately, to begin to knock intensely on that door of salvation. And the same way, if you apply it to prayers as well, when we realize that, oh, power belongs to God, we are going to stay in that place of prayer and continue to knock and knock and knock. Mercy said, in my situation, who wouldn't have knocked like that? But then, very quickly, they started talking about the dog. I also love this. I want us to reflect on this part as well. Christina said, okay, good. Just before that, you know, Mercy asked a question. Yes, I had to knock like that because of my situation. But he said, but tell me, did my Lord take offense at my boldness? Was he angry with me? You know, the importunity, the way you cried to him. Mercy said, but what was he, did he take offense at my boldness? Was he angry with me? And Christina answered, oh, when he had your persistent knocking, he smiled. I mean, what does this say to us? And we discussed a bit of this last week as well. And I think just an important theme for us to emphasize again. Mercy, knocking importunately, knocking even almost violently because it startled Christiana. And after we said, well, but I hope he was not offended. Was he angry with me that I kept knocking, that I kept asking, you know, that I kept at the place of prayer like that, that every morning and night I was just asking him that over and over. Was he angry? And Christiana replied, no. When he had the person knock, he smiled. I mean, that reminds us of something from last week when Christiana did not stop knocking, did not allow the barking of the dogs to stop her because she feared that she could offend. That she could offend the gatekeeper. And this ties into that theme again. The possibility that, you know, when we stop asking, when we give up too easily, it does not gladden the heart of God. We must say to himself, oh, this person is so, it's not, does not fully know me, that he or she is ready to give up so soon. You know, and Christina said, oh, the gatekeeper actually smiled. Such a kind and gentle smile. I think he was pleased with your determination, for he showed no sign of displeasure. And I think we can take away from that that God does not take any displeasure when we ask him and persist in prayer. In fact, from, you know, we all cited the Luke 18 last week, men ought to pray and not faint. It gladdens that of God when we persist there in the place of prayer. You remember that man who would not let that angel go, but held on to him. That's the way God wants us to hold on to him, that. It will gladden, you will smile and say, wow, this is my child's last bus stop. This is this man's last bus stop. Okay, and then we call all the host of heaven. Let us turn to him, you know, and do him favor. And then they began to talk about the dogs. Mercy said, well, if you don't mind, the next time he comes down, I'm going to ask him why he keeps a dreadful dog in his head. And I'm sure many of us have that question. Why should that dog exist when people are about to knock on the narrow gate and then the dog is barking? If he's the Lord of Lords and the King of Kings, why does he allow the dog to be there? Does he not want people to come to him? He wants people to come to him, so why does he allow the dog to be there? But you know, now you're talking about you and me. He's created beings, his servant. But you have a question. So before we go into the answer, there is something about even asking God questions. If you follow this story very carefully, Mercy said, if you don't mind, next time he comes down, I'll ask him why he keeps that dreadful dog in his yard. And the children agreed, yes, please ask him and persuade him to get rid of those dogs. We are afraid they might bite us when we leave. Then when the Lord returned, let us now read, look at this. When Mercy actually wanted to ask him that question. So when the Lord returned, Mercy fell to the ground before him in worship and said, let my Lord accept this sacrifice of praise I offer with the fruit of my lips. And then he said, righteous are you, O Lord, when I bring my case before you, yet let me speak to you about your judgment. And Mercy was re-echoing Jeremiah 12, 1 to 2. If we read that Jeremiah 12, we see the way that the prophet asked God a question. He said, righteous are you, O Lord, when I plead with you, yet let me talk with you about your judgment. Why does the way of the wicked prosper? Why are those who did treacherously so happy? And you know, many of us, we have questions as well. And there's a lesson here about how to ask God questions. Anybody who wants to contribute to that? This is actually a very important point. When a Christian asks questions that bug your mind, it could be general, it could be a personal question about your personal situation, maybe a long unanswered prayer request, or any other situation, something has happened and you have questions to ask. This is similar to what happened to Mercy and the Pilgrim Band here. But what lesson can we learn from how the question was asked? And that's the difference between us and those who do not know the Lord. Stabi, go ahead, man.
2: The first thing I noticed is that she worshipped.
0: Exactly.
2: And we have the scripture that enjoins us to come into his courts with praise.
0: Yes.
2: So that's embodied what she did there. Mm-hmm. She worshipped and then she asked him to listen to her.
0: Mm-hmm. Exactly.
2: You know, quoting the scripture there, I think.
0: Yeah, Jeremiah 12. Yes.
2: Yes.
0: Exactly. She worshipped and then humbly asked the Lord to listen to our questions.
2: So we can equally do the same.
0: Mm-hmm,
2: exactly. No matter what we want to ask him, we have to ask boldly.
0: Yes.
2: But reverently.
0: Reverently. Yeah. Reverently.
2: We should also make a habit of entering his courts with praise.
0: Mm-hmm.
2: Because that gives us access to him.
0: True. Mm-hmm.
2: Because the Lord is always pleased when we praise him, when we worship him. You know, he asks us, what do we want?
0: Mm-hmm.
2: And he will always answer us.
0: Exactly.
2: So we should not let anything hinder us from asking. He's always willing to answer.
0: Amazing. He's always willing to answer. We shall approach him with thanksgiving and then ask reverently. Thank you very much, Ma. Reverend Laifa, go ahead.
5: Thank you, sir. I think before the idea of giving praise or reverencing God came up, this passage from the book of Acts chapter 14 verse 22, where Paul was admonishing the believers in Ephesus, came to my mind, whereby, you know, the Bible said he was strengthening the disciples and encouraging them to remain true to the faith. We must go through many hardships to enter the kingdom of God. And honestly speaking, this is what I saw as regard the matter concerning the persistency, the dog that were kept by the gate, which kept barking. So I see the barking of the dog as a way, as part of the tribulation that must be encountered. And a situation whereby is a test of our faith, whether we are ready to give up on our sojourn or we want to remain persistent.
0: Yes.
5: And we can see the persistency in Mercy she knocked the more. And honestly, there are many problems on that way. There are many temptations. There are many trials. There are many situations that want to deter us, that want to discourage us. We just need to forge ahead. And thank God for the intercession of the other believers. And that's why none of us, like I rightly mentioned the other time, none of us can wholeheartedly say our salvation is not motivated or it was not supported either by somebody praying for us in the secret or somebody who has come for directly to minister to us, or one way or the other, the Lord had orchestrated it. Somebody was somewhere interceding. Somebody has come to meet with us. Mm-hmm. Some situations God had used to encounter us. And as a result of this, our responsibility to in persistency, saying, well, I've gotten to this junction. There's no more looking back. I just must get to my goal. And honestly speaking, this is one of the things I saw that was stated in the Bible passage where I've just quoted in the book of Acts, chapter 14, verse 22. This is what I see and what I can understand. Because I saw that, as a matter of fact, all of these things must come to play on our journey to the celestial city.
0: Exactly.
5: And we need not to give up. And I pray that God will help us to remain persistent to the end.
0: Amen. Amen. Amen. Thank you so very much, Reverend, for emphasizing that point of persistence and, you know, tying it to Acts 14:22, that we should not be surprised that we need to really ask over and over again. Sister B was talking about, you know, this issue of Christians having questions to ask. When you have questions to ask from a king, how do you ask that question? She said from Jeremiah 12, you have to come before his presence with, you know, reverently in worship, and you have to come before him reverently in worship. You have to ask boldly, but you have to ask reverently. Can we further contribute to that? Venerable, your mic was unmuted briefly. Okay, Venerable, go ahead, sir. Okay.
3: I think you started making the point I had in mind, in addition to what Mommy Beast mentioned.
0: Yes. Okay. Go ahead, sir. I was still hoping for yet another point. Yeah.
3: Yes, exactly. So you know, of course, it's in line with the point you just raised. Now, I have in my mind, you know, I'm trying to differentiate between a query,
0: exactly,
3: and an honest inquiry,
0: Good.
3: So, but you were saying that, you know, before, that was on my mind, that, you know, she recognized the supremacy of God.
0: Exactly.
3: So you are going to ask something that you are not sure about.
0: Mm-hmm.
3: Maybe the action of a king, mm-hmm. not even the king now.
0: Mm-hmm.
3: A king, mm-hmm. maybe an earthly king now. Mm-hmm. You know, you can't just go there and ask as if he's your mate he's operating, and you understand that the level where he's operating is very different. So
0: what did you mean?
3: So and that was the disposition of
0: mercy.
3: You know, as you were saying it, and as Moby was saying it, I remembered What comes to my mind readily was the experience of Job.
0: Okay, exactly. Good.
3: You know, where especially when his friends were taunting him and saying all sort of things. You know, at a point he was tempted to also justify, I mean, the reason why he shouldn't even go through all of this.
0: Mm.
3: And he said a lot of things. If you remember, there was a particular chapter when God was saying that who is this one? Who is who darkens counsel, if I got that quotation. Say, who is this? So, and then he was asking him, where were you when I did this? Where were you when I did this?
0: Yeah.
3: Where were, you know what? You know, he was telling him a lot of things that, and then, you know, what Job did was to put his hand against his mouth and realize that he even though it was his friends who pushed him to that point, of course he wanted to really justify to tell them that no, I don't really deserve, because they were telling him that this as a result of your
0: sins,
3: of your shortcomings, of your sins, you know. And he was pushed at a moment to also say no, I deserve more than this. I am a, you know. So when God started saying, who is this who darkens counsel? Where were you when I, so you know, at that point he had to take caution again to understand that, you know, that and the lesson for us is that, you know, for we justify, we rationalize so many things, we query God, we say, you know, you have people who claim to be atheists or who claim to be, I don't know, maybe free thinkers, you know, you hear what they say.
0: Yes.
3: You know, and then, you know, it's because if you look at people like that, go and research on them, it's because they have some little comfort.
0: True.
3: By the time they find themselves in some difficult situation, maybe part of the vicissitude of life that faces all men, you come and hear the narrative.
0: Yeah.
3: They will not, at that point, they will be, God forbid, we don't pray for sickness or for, but you know, when they come to a certain, I mean, valley in their life,
0: yes,
3: you would discover that their narrative will be different.
0: They
3: somehow they will begin to seek, I mean, God, as it were. It may be subtle, but yes, they will begin to seek something that can pull them out of the dark tunnel. But you know, men as we are, sometimes when we have some little comfort here and there,
0: yes,
3: you know, you have a good paying job, you know, you have things going for you, you know, some, they call it you have attained financial independence, you know, something. You know, there's a level that you get to, yeah, that you begin to think that you don't really need God. So, but of course, for those who have come to know the Lord,
0: yes,
3: you know that God, you know, putting it in modern day, I mean, English usage, God is not our mate. Doesn't matter. There's no way you can. Yes, of course, there was a genuine question in the heart of Mercy.
0: Yeah.
3: But I think she understood that she's not even qualified to begin to
0: ask,
3: you know, and then to have to approach.
0: Yeah.
3: That way.
0: Well, thank you so very much. I mean, excellent point there by you and Sister B on this matter, on how to approach God when we truly have questions. And I think one point to also emphasize is from the quoted passage, Jeremiah 12, where the prophet was about to ask God questions about why does the way of the wicked prosper? Why are those who did treacherously happy? You plant them and they take root, they grow, they produce fruit. You are near to their mouth, but how did this start? He started by saying, "Righteous are you." What does it mean of righteous? Right. So when a Christian asks question, a Christian, because he knows that he's asking or she's asking from the King of Kings, the person who owns him or her, you know, the clay wants to ask the potter question. He begins by saying, "I know you are right. You know, I submit your judgment. I know you are right, but explain it to me, please, kindly, because I can't understand. But I know you are right because you are a righteous God." And that is different from how unbelievers would ask questions. I mean, you must have had many people saying, how can there be God and there's so much evil in the world? If he's God, why has he not punished this person? If he's God, why do we still have so much evil in the world? You know, many questions like that, the scoffers and the way a rude person will ask the question, it's different from the way the daughter of the king, the son of a king, the daughter and son of a king will ask by saying, "Oh Lord, you are righteous, and I know you are right. What you have given me, I know you are right. What you have not given me, I know you are right. But you know what? I'm your daughter, I'm your son, I don't understand it. Please explain it to me." And I hope we can learn this from this portion where they asked about the dogs. And now let us talk about the dogs, that dog, and the answer that the answer that the gatekeeper gave to why that dog exists. You know, Mercy asked the question, why do you have the dog, and why have you not gotten rid of it? Why, Lord, do you keep such a fierce dog in your yard, one that frightens women and children like us, making us want to run from your gate? And now we know what the dog represents, Satan. You know, Satan. If we recall in Pilgrim's Progress 1, what took the place of the dog here when Christian was about to knock? Can anybody remember? When Christian was about to knock, that was Beelzebub, Satan himself, or one of his chief demons, you know, firing arrows at those who were knocking at the narrow gate. So here we have a dog, meaning that something scary that will scare people away from the narrow gate. So a Christian is asking, yes, thank God you have saved me, but you are the Lord of Lords and the King of Kings. Why do you have such a dog there? So it's almost the same question, the philosophical eternal question, why do you still have the devil there scaring your people? If you truly want us all to be saved, why is he still there? If you truly want us all to be saved, why do we still have all these challenges there? Reverend Ola, if I was quoting from Acts 14:22 there, where the apostle said, at the heirs of salvation through much tribulation must follow their Lord. Well, if you want us to follow you and come to your kingdom, why are these tribulations there? Why is the devil still able to scare us, either with doubts or fears? Why do we still have all these false philosophies and theologies there, these wrong doctrines, these false prayers? Why are they still there? That's really what this question means when he says, why do you still allow that dog to be there, barking at us, scaring us? We want to come to you. You want us to come to you. So why is the dog still there, barking and scaring us? I don't know if anybody can analyze the answer that the gatekeeper gave. Yeah. If anybody wants to comment on the answer that the gatekeeper gave. Rashan, go ahead.
1: Well, the reason the dog is still there is because it's not the Lord that gets the dog. It's not even in his yard. Yeah, it is only exactly the sound that, you know. Yeah, so it's like we were engaging in, you know, a random conversation today.
0: Okay.
1: And where I was trying to point, I saw somebody smoking.
0: Okay.
1: I mean, so I now picked the cap on the pack of the cigarette, and I showed the front page of the cap on said, smoking causes mouth cancer. Smoking. Then by the side, it said there are 70 substances in tobacco or something like that. I'm not putting verbatim that causes mouth cancer. Then on another page of the same pack of a cigarette, another page, another, you know, is a triangular something box. Yeah. Anyway, the front page was the one that, you know, it even had a picture of somebody with a mouth cancer and all of those. So I was like, why are people still taking this thing with all this inscription? And another person responded that, oh, the people who are producing it, yeah, they are at fault and all of this. And somebody said, oh, okay, why did God create Satan? Does he not know that he will tempt us and all of those things? No, I'm just using this as analogy.
0: Yeah.
1: In, so what I'm saying, what we are, why the first answer is still there. The dog is still there. Even believers that will come years from now,
0: we still hear
1: the sound, the barking.
0: Yeah.
1: Okay?
0: Yes.
1: Not because God does not have absolute
0: power.
1: To stop it. But he will only stop it to those that are run to him. That the Bible says in Proverbs 28:10, it said the name of the Lord is a strong tower, 18:10 rather. The righteous run to it and they are saved. So the and if you look at it carefully, you will see that it is just a strategy on the other side to steer pilgrims from coming to the Lord.
0: Yes.
1: And so it wasn't out of place when you hear 1 Peter chapter 5, verse 8, saying that our enemy is roaring like
0: wounded lion.
1: Now, the word like is not a misuse of words.
0: Yeah.
1: It's something intentional. You know, the Bible, when you understand the Bible, you are pretty bad. So the word like, it's showing, it's not it in its sense. It is just like. The simile is a comparative. It's just trying to compare it. It's not that the devil has the power. Yeah, well, the Yoruba will say that Shulagbara Kunigbala. But if you read, if you are a student of the Bible, you will also find out that it doesn't even have power, because the psalmist was saying that, you know, once has it been said, twice have I heard. He did not say some power. He said all. And when you say all, you're talking of something in its entirety.
0: Yes.
1: So if in its entirety all power belongs, then that means there is no fraction left
0: to anyone,
1: you know, to the other party. You get so somebody, I think it was Bishop David Oyedepo that was saying that if you understand what Christ has done for you, you will not see the devil in any devil. You will not see the devil even in the devil, because you will understand that you are seated far above all power with Christ.
0: Yeah.
1: But it is there to scale. I think I read one of Kenneth E.A. Sorry, I'm saying many things. I'm just trying to drive home a point. Okay. I read one of Kenneth E.A.'s book, and he said a woman came to him and said, "Sir, please pray that I should stop having troubles. I should stop having troubles in life and all of those things." And Egan asked her that, "Okay, do you mean I should pray that you should die?" And the woman was like, "Sir, what do you mean?" I said, "Pray that evil should stop, trouble should stop." He said, "As long as you are alive, it will come. All you just need is to overcome. But that it will stop is not a prayer point to pray."
0: Yeah.
1: So the roaring of the lion is just to threaten our faith, to make us shift our focus. You know, shift our focus. You want to know, where is this dog barking? Where is this lion roaring and all of this? And the more you are paying attention to the roaring or the barking, the less you are seeing the saving hand of Christ beckoning, or the embracing arms, you know, trying to bring you close to him. So the devil will always be there. Then if we read Revelation chapter 12, from verse 12, it says he understands that he has but limited time.
0: Exactly.
1: Okay? And so he's doing everything to bring us, but we must, when we focus on God, the devil becomes small. When we focus on the devil, the potency of God becomes small. So it is your focus that determines, you know, the path. I don't know. I'm just so he can't, the master cannot take off the dog, because he's not even in his compound, so
0: exactly,
1: to speak, as
0: exactly
1: John Boyan put it there.
0: Thank you so very much, bro. Thank you for that exhaustive contribution. Number one, the dog is kept on another man's property. I know that man is the devil, is the devil himself. And I love what Mami Okubo has written on WhatsApp. She wrote saying the dog represents the challenges the devil brings our way as Christians, such as lack, sickness, oppression, persecution, etc., that can cause one to deny Christ or backslide. God is not the one bringing them our way, but we need to identify the strategies of the devil and not be caught in the web. We need to be steadfast to the end, trusting in the faithfulness of God to see us through our challenges, as he promised that we will not be tempted beyond what we can bear. Thank you very much, my love. So that's in agreement that the dog is not in the compound of the gatekeeper. It is in the compound of another person. That's Beelzebub, the devil and his enemies. Our dear sister, Tawonuga, has written saying, I'm guessing the dog is there probably to keep away unwanted visitors. And this is a very deep point, really, that if we were to look at it, and we are going to get to it shortly, a very deep point about those unwanted visitors who are coming to the, who are attempting to come to the, to the, to the narrow gate, because there are those who have not been called, that's the reality, and who will be led away by fear and other things. But let's go back to what the gatekeeper said. Number one, which we have all agreed on, that dog belongs to someone else. That's number one. So if you want to answer, people who are asking those questions, those, the challenges, those things that tend to lead us away from the narrow gate, they are not from the Lord. That is the trick of the devil. We must not be ignorant of his devices. Say, my pilgrims only hear his barking. This is a very important one. We only hear his barking, and I think this should strengthen us. You know, you want to know that the dog is not anywhere near us. Rashion was making that point very clearly when he was emphasizing that the Apostle Peter did not say, "For your enemy is the wounded lion." He says, "Roaring like, just like." So the sound may be, the barking may be fierce, but let us realize they are just barking. The dog is not near us at all. His master keeps him to scare pilgrims away. Again, do not be ignorant of the devices of the devil. Whatever tricks is bringing our way, remember that it does not have power. Just remember they are just tricks. So we have to not be ignorant of his devices. He said, many honest pilgrims have been driven from worse parts to better ones by the sounding of his roaring. This is a very strange statement by the gatekeeper. He said, many honest pilgrims have been driven from worse parts to better ones by the sounding of his roaring, meaning that the roaring of Satan actually drives honest pilgrims to where? To Christ. Whereas some people would think that the roaring of the dog, of Satan's dog, would lead people away from Christ. The gatekeeper is saying no. In fact, many honest pilgrims have been driven from worse parts to better ones by the roaring of that dog that belongs to Beelzebub. And many of us will admit that in our Christian journey, I can admit that you know, the roaring of the devil has oftentimes led me to a closer relationship with the master. Of course, that's not what the devil intended. The devil was hoping that the barking of the dog would lead people away from Christ. His aim is to frighten pilgrims. So yes, occasionally the dog has broken loose and has harmed some people I love. And many of us can say, look, you say the devil does not have power. Look, he has dealt harshly with some people. Look, yeah, I say occasionally the dog has broken loose and harmed some I love, but I take it patiently and I provide timely help to my pilgrims, so they are never completely at his mercy. And I'm sure that's the testimony of all of us, that even though sometimes things have been really bad, you know, the devil has really dealt with saints harshly. The gatekeeper is saying, yeah, who is Christ? Say, don't worry, but I always provide timely help. They are never completely at his mercy. And then the gatekeeper now asks them, said, even if you had known all this beforehand, would you really have been afraid of a dog? The gatekeeper said, beggars, and we know beggars, in their desperation for alms, they will risk a dog's barking, growling, and even biting rather than walk away empty-handed. And of course, we know beggars will, if you say there's a dog there, the beggar will still go to that gate asking for alms. And then he said, so why should the barking of a dog, one kept on another man's land, and whose noise I use for the good of pilgrims, stop anyone from coming to me? And that's a challenge to us. And I love the statement. He said, whose noise I use for the good of the pilgrims. That's what the unbelieving person cannot understand. How can the noise of the fierce dog, how can the barking of the fierce dog be used for the good of pilgrims? But as we mentioned earlier on, the barking of the fierce dog often leads the honest pilgrims to the arms of the Savior. And that's the reason why the Lord has left that dog, has allowed the owner of that compound to continue to keep the dog, you know. And okay, was Venerable was mentioning this earlier on, saying that sometimes when you are, for example, Venerable mentioned financial independence, when you look around and there is rest all around, hey, because you are who you are, because I'm who I am, falling in nature, you tend to relax. I look at Solomon when he had no battles to fight and he had rest all around, it did not take him long before he was led astray. And it is easy for us to point our fingers at Solomon, but there is a Solomon in all of us, human beings, once we have rest. And you know that there is a point you come to if you have rest on all sides, that you, so you know, I'm not, you come to if you have rest on all sides, that you, so you know, I'm not saying the God does not exist, but

0: designed to turn away pilgrims from me. I actually use for the good of pilgrims. I keep them on their toes, seeking me, because without being kept on their toes, fallen human beings, we are going to relax, and we are not going to be vigilant, as Apostle Peter said, that we should be vigilant, because we have somebody roaring like a lion. I deliver my people from lions. I protect them from the power of the dog. So there are so many reasons here to appreciate the dog existing. Number one, the dog does not belong to the Lord. And number two, the dog only barks. He cannot come near. Even when the dog comes near, we are never left completely at the mercy of the dog. And number four, the gatekeeper actually uses the barking of the dog for our good, for the good of the pilgrims. And number five, in any case, the Lord delivers his people from lions and protect them from the power of the dog. And Mercy said, wow, I admit my ignorance. It was Venerable was referring to Job. You know, exactly when the Lord remonstrated with Job, Job said, I repent. You know, I repent of. And that's the same thing. Once we go to God reverently, we admit, Lord, you are right. I just don't understand. By the time he answers, you are going to return and say, I admit my ignorance. Any contribution for that? Any takeaway from this study tonight? Any addition just before we close? I hope this has been a blessing to all of us. Go ahead, sir.
1: Sir, I think I would just want to close with this point, that all things work together for the good of those who believe in the Lord, those who love him, and those who do his good will. So this is just what I see in the whole, in the conclusion concerning the dogs. Now, more importantly, that no matter what we face on our journey to the celestial city, as believers, we should not look at the noise. We should not be intimidated. For God has not given us the spirit of timidity, but the spirit of sonship, through which we cry, Abba, Father. He has given us the spirit of power, love, and a sound mind. And so, we should forge ahead, no matter what comes our way. We should be encouraged and be sure that victory is certain, and we will surely get to our destination. I pray that this encouragement will see us through.
0: Amen.
1: As we navigate through this dangerous world, in Jesus' name.
0: Amen.
1: God bless you.
0: Amen. Amen. Hallelujah. Thank you so very much, sir. So I hope from this study today we are all in a better place, in a better position to explain why the dog of Satan continues to bark at Christians. So if you want to, you can go back and read this portion again. The answer that the gatekeeper gave to explain why that dog remains there and why that dog continues to bark at Christians. I want to thank you all for making time tonight. Such a robust discussion we have had. Thank you all so very much, and I pray that the Lord will make us not only the readers and hearers of his word, but also the doers of it, in Jesus' name. I want to thank those who are at gospelbearsradio.com as well, and for those who have contributed from them, Mami Kubo Ijo and our dear sister Tutu Awonuga, thank you. And for the many others who are there at Gospel Best Radio, thank you for listening tonight. We trust that this has been a blessing indeed. Let us say a word of prayer as we close. Remember, if I please say a word of prayer as we close, and then we look forward to meeting again tomorrow by God's grace.
1: Brethren, let us pray. Father, we want to appreciate you for the success of tonight's gathering.
0: Thank you, Lord.
1: Thank you, Father, for all the insight, the challenges, the eye-opening points that you have brought out to us. And thank you, Father, especially for we are once again being challenged concerning the importance of the ministry of intercession.
0: Yes.
1: Lord, we pray that you will help us such that we will not relent.
0: Amen.
1: You help us such that both we that will be interceding and people that will be interceding for us, all of us will remain persistent.
0: Amen.
1: We will never give up.
0: Amen.
1: We will never allow the enemy to intimidate us. We will remain focused.
0: Amen.
1: We will remain persistent.
0: Amen.
1: And we will move on. We will reach our destination.
0: Amen.
1: Thank you.

0: Father, for helping us, and thank you for the bus radio.
1: Thank you,
0: Father, for your son, Brother Femi. Thank you, Father, for all the brethren, the men of God and women of God, whom you, Lord, minister to us all tonight.
1: Thank you, Lord.
0: May you refresh each and every one of us.
1: Amen.
0: And you rekindle us. We will continue to burn with this fire.
1: Amen.
0: We will continue to spread this fire, and above all, we will not relent, but rather we will see to it that we help as many people.
1: Mm-hmm.
0: And we go to sleep and meet tomorrow. We pray you will see us through. Guide us,
2: Amen.
0: Lead us, in Jesus' name we are prayed.
1: Amen.
0: And amen.
1: Amen. And the grace of our Lord and Savior Jesus Christ, the love of God,
0: the Lord,
1: and the fellowship of the Holy Spirit,
0: and the Spirit
1: be with us now and forevermore.
0: Now, forevermore.
1: Amen.
0: Amen.
1: Amen.
0: Amen.
1: Thank you so very much, sir. Amen. Sanma, God bless you. Tomorrow we are going to see how Christiana and Mercy were attacked by some ruffians, thugs. Can I be thugs in the Pilgrim way? But they were attacked, and we see how they escaped that attack tomorrow by His grace. Okay. God bless you all. Thank you very much.
2: Thank you, sir.
1: Thank you, sir. Thank you.

0: Oh, yes, indeed. Zion, the beautiful city of God. May I invite Reverend Laifa, if you're available, to please unmute and say the opening prayer. Good evening to you, sir.
1: The Lord bless every one of us, and happy Sunday to you. Shall we pray?
0: Okay, sir.
1: Father, Lord, we want to appreciate you tonight for the blessing of this wonderful day. Thank you, Father, for the blessing of the Sabbath worship that we've all received today. And we appreciate you for the rest as we commence tonight's activity, Lord, on Gospel Bell Radio. We pray that you will take preeminent.
0: Amen.
1: Even as we navigate through this journey of Christianas and the children, we pray that the hidden wisdom you will expose them to us.
0: Amen.
1: We will discover the insights as regard our journey here on earth, and all more importantly, be able to apply it to our lives, and also be able to help others to journey with us towards the heavenly race. Thank you, Father, for everyone. Thank you for the coordinator and moderator of this program. Thank you for everyone that will be participating tonight. Blessed be your name, O Lord. In Jesus' name we have prayed. Amen.
0: Amen.
1: God bless you.
0: Amen. Thank you very much, sir. God bless you too. And thank you all for tuning in today at gospelbellradio.com, and to all the members of the Readers Club who are now with us, thank you very much for making time. I'm certain that this will be another blessed time before the Lord. And tonight we are reading the chapter titled Heal Difficulty, which many of us will remember from part one, but we have new lessons to learn here. But before we go on, let us read together our study Bible verse from Matthew 7. If you can unmute, please do so, and let us read it together. Matthew 7, 13 to 14. Enter by the narrow gate, for wide is the gate and broad is the way that leads to destruction, and there are many who go in by it, because narrow is the gate and difficult is the way which leads to life, and there are few who find it. Thank you very much for reading along. And we're going to find that in today's text, we are going to find a solid application of these two verses in today's text. For those who were not able to join us yesterday, you can, if you go to gospelbellradio.com, you're going to find a link to listen to yesterday's session, which we have uploaded, and it's going to be a blessing indeed. And if you're at gospelbellradio.com, please just use the table of content to navigate to the heal difficulty, or just heal difficulty after the end of simple sloth and presumption. I urge everyone to listen to yesterday's session on the end of simple sloth and presumption. What became of them? You must remember those three characters from part one of the Pilgrim's Progress. Now we are here, chapter 10, in this version of the book, Heal Difficulty. I remember, just to remind us, soon after they left the house of the interpreter, they arrived at the cross where Greatheart preached to them about the nature of the righteousness that we have in Christ. And when they left that place, then they then saw simple sloth and presumption, those three characters that Christian himself saw, who were sleeping, who had their legs fettered because they were asleep. And when they got there, they saw them again, but by this time they had been hanged, and they were hanging from the top of a pole, of course dead. The three of them were dead. Who killed them? And a great heart gave us more insight about them and the things they did and the people they influenced. So they were not doing, they also influenced a number of people, and we read of their names in the text that we studied yesterday. So of course the pilgrims, they learned the lesson there and they moved on. And now we come to heal difficulty. I want us to bear in mind the story of the heal difficulty from Pilgrim's Progress part one, In fact, I'm tempted for us to just quickly refresh our memory of the hill difficulty from Pilgrim's Progress Part 1. And then we continue to read this chapter 10 called Hill Difficulty. Can we have a volunteer, please, to read? I'll just ask you first to read a few paragraphs from Part 1 to remind ourselves of what Christian experienced on the hill difficulty, not all the way through that story, and then we now come back to this part 2. Okay, Auntie, thank you very much for volunteering. So you're still going to read this difficult English from Part 1, but we're going to get the gist of it before we come to Part 2. Hill difficulty.
2: Okay. Hill difficulty. I beheld then that they all went on till they came to the foot of the hill difficulty, at the bottom of which was a spring. There was also in the same place two other ways beside that which came straight from the gate. One turned to the left hand and the other to the right. At the bottom of the hill, but the narrow way lay right up the hill, and the name of the going up the side of the hill is called difficulty. Christian now went to the spring and drank thereof to refresh himself, and then began to go up the hill, saying, "The hill, though high, I covet to ascend. The difficulty will not me offend, for I perceive the way to life lies here. Come, pluck up heart, let neither faint nor fear. Better, though difficult, the right way to go, than wrong, though easy, where the end is woe." The other two also came to the foot of the hill, but when they saw that the hill was steep and high, and there were two other ways to go, and supposing also that these two ways might meet again with that up which Christian went on the other side of the hill, therefore they were resolved to go in those ways. Now the name of one of these ways was Danger, and the name of the other Destruction. So the one took the way which is called Danger, which led him into a great wood, and the other took directly up the way to Destruction, which led him into a wide field full of dark mountains, where he stumbled and fell and rose no more. Shall they who wrong begin yet rightly end? Shall they at all have safety for their friend? No, in headstrong manner they set out, and headlong will they fall at last, no doubt. I looked then after Christian to see him go up the hill, where I perceived he fell from running to going, and from going to clambering upon his hands and his knees, because of the steepness of the place. Now, about the midway to the top of the hill was a pleasant harbor, made by the Lord of the hill for the refreshing of weary travelers.
0: Okay, thank you so very much, Auntie. This is from Part 1 of Pilgrim's Progress. This is the account of Christian. The account of Christian at Hill Difficulty. And I want us to note these things, because there will be a reference to this account, and then it will give us a solid basis to discuss today's reading. In this text, we have a reference to the two others. Who were these two? Can we remember them? Who were these two others? You know, in this text that Auntie just read from Part 1, there is a reference to the two others. Christian got to the Hill Difficulty, and then there were two other persons.
2: There were always two. Mistrust Timorous.
0: Okay, not yet. You see that? So at the foot of the hill, he was traveling with formalist and hypocrisy.
2: Formalist and hypocrisy.
0: They had jumped the wall to get into the Pilgrim Way, but when they got to the hill difficulty, Christian took the steep road, which was in the middle. It was very difficult. He took that, but they took the other route that appeared to be easy. And that was their end. Later on, he met with Timorous and Mistrust up on the hill. Okay, so that's from part one. Now let's read part two and let's all pay attention so that we can discuss it. Okay, now this is the account of Christiana and her group at the hill difficulty. Okay, go ahead, Dante.
2: They continued on until they reached the foot of the hill difficulty, where their faithful guide, Mr. Greatheart, took the opportunity to recount what happened when Christian himself passed through this place. First, he led them to a spring. "Look," he said, "this is the spring Christian drank from before climbing the hill. Back then, the water was clear and refreshing. Now it's muddled by the feet of those who care nothing for pilgrims and don't want them to quench their thirst here. Does this seem like a small thing to you, to eat up the good pasture and then trample the rest with your feet, or to drink of the clear waters only to muddy what's left with your feet?" Ezekiel 34:18. At this, Mercy said, why would anyone be so envious, I wonder?" But Greatheart replied, "The water can still be used. If it's drawn into a clean vessel, the dirt will settle, and then the water will clear again." So Christiana and her companions, they did just that. They filled an earthen pot and let it stand until the dirt settled at the bottom. Then they drank the clean water from the top. Next, Greatheart showed them two byways at the foot of the hill. "These parts," he said, "are where formality and hypocrisy went astray. They are dangerous. When Christian passed through this way, two travelers perished here. Although the paths are now blocked by chains, posts, and a ditch, some still attempt them, preferring the risk over the effort of climbing this hill." Christiana added, "The way of transgressors is hard. Good judgment brings favor, but the way of transgressors is hard." Proverbs 13:15. "It's amazing they even managed to enter these parts without breaking their necks," she said. Greatheart responded, "Some people are determined to take the risk. Even if one of the king's servants warns them, calling out that they are on the wrong path and urging them to turn back, they refuse to listen. Instead, they arrogantly reply, 'We won't heed your words from the king. We will do whatever we want.' As for the word you spoke to us in the name of the Lord, we won't listen to you. We will do whatever we please, offering sacrifices to the Queen of Heaven, just as we, our ancestors, our kings and officials did in the towns of Judah and the streets of Jerusalem. Back then, we had plenty of food, were well off, and saw no trouble." Jeremiah 44:16-17. "Look further ahead," Greatheart continued, "and you will see that these parts are clearly marked as dangerous, not just by the post, chains and ditch, but also by hedges blocking the way, yet people still choose to go down there." Christiana observed, "They are lazy. They don't want to put in the effort. They find the uphill road too unpleasant, so it's unfulfilled as the scripture says. It is fulfilled as the scripture says, 'The way of the lazy is a hedge of thorns. The way of the slothful is like a hedge of thorns, but the path of the upright is a highway.'" Proverbs 15:19. "Indeed," she concluded, they would rather risk walking into a trap than endure the climb and complete the journey to the celestial city." They continued their journey up the hill, though it was steep and challenging. Before long, Christiana started to breathe heavily and remarked, "This hill certainly takes your breath away. No wonder those who value comfort over their souls prefer an easier path." Mercy, exhausted, said, "I need to sit down." And even the youngest child began to cry. But Greatheart encouraged them, saying, "Don't sit here. Just a little further ahead is the prince's resting place." He then took the little boy by the hand and led him upward. When they finally reached the resting place, they gladly sat down, drenched in sweat. Mercy exclaimed, how sweet rest is to those who work hard. How kind of the prince to provide these places of relief. Come to me, all you who are weary and burdened, and I will give you rest. Matthew 11:28. I have heard much about this resting place, but have never seen it until now. However, we must be careful not to fall asleep here, for I've heard that poor Christians paid a heavy price for doing so. Greatheart turned to the children and asked, how are you, little ones? What do you think of this pilgrimage now? The youngest replied, I almost gave up, but thank you for helping me. I remember what my mother once said, the way to heaven is like climbing a ladder, and the way to hell is like descending a hill. I'd rather climb the ladder to life than slide down to destruction. Mercy added, but as the saying goes, going downhill is easy. James, the boy, responded, I think the day will come when going downhill will be the hardest of all. Greatheart smiled and said, well said, my boy. And Mercy laughed while James blushed. Christiana then said, let's have a little refreshment to lift our spirits while we rest. I have a piece of pomegranate, some honeycomb, and a little bottle of spirit that Mr. Interpreter gave me. Mercy said, I noticed he called you aside. I thought he gave you something. Christiana replied, yes, he did. And as I promised when we first left home, you shall share in all the good I have. She shared the food and they all ate, including Mercy and the children. Christiana offered some to Greatheart, but he declined, saying, you are on a journey, but I will soon return home. I eat this daily there. Enjoy your meal. After eating and chatting, Greatheart said, the day is slipping by. Let's get ready to move on. As they prepared to leave, Christiana realized she had left her bottle of spirits behind and sent her son back to retrieve it. Mercy commented, this seems to be the place where things are easily lost or forgotten. Christian lost his scroll here, and now Christiana has forgotten her bottle. Why does this happen? Greatheart explained, it's due to sleep or forgetfulness. Some sleep when they should stay awake, and others forget when they should remember. This often leads to loss during times of rest. Pilgrims should stay alert and remember the blessings they have received, even in the moments of great joy, to avoid turning their rejoicing into sorrow. As they moved on, they came to the spot where mistrust and timorous had tried to convince Christian to turn back because of the lions. There they saw a platform with an inscription and a poem. Let those who see this stage take heed of heart and tongue as they proceed, for if they don't, they risk their faith, as others have in times of late. Underneath the poem it read, this stage was erected to warn and punish those who, like mistrust and timorous, discouraged pilgrims. Both were burnt here and a hot iron on their tongues for trying to hinder Christian. Mercy remarked, this reminds me of scripture. What will he do to you? And what more besides, you deceitful tongue? He will punish you with the warrior's sharp arrows, with burning coals of the broom bush. Psalm 120:4.
0: Thank you so very much, Auntie, for reading that lengthy passage. That is the chapter 10 in this book, The Pilgrim's Progress, Part 2 by John Boyan, titled Hill Difficulty. And just before we read this chapter, we read some portion from Pilgrim's Progress Part 1, the one also titled Hill Difficulty. And we have references to the experience of Christian at the Hill Difficulty. Now we have read of the experience of Christiana, Mercy, and Christiana's children at the Hill Difficulty. What does this hill symbolize? What does this hill symbolize? We know that this is a book of allegory, of symbols and metaphors. What does it symbolize, this hill difficulty that they got to? obviously they had to climb it, as Christian did climb Hill Difficulty, and they also now have to climb. If you recall from part one, it said that when Christian eventually started climbing that hill, the person who was dreaming, John Boyan, said, "I perceived he fell from running to going, and from going to clambering upon his hands and knees because of the steepness of the place." This is the old English version, but you know, it said Christian started running. He had to climb the hill, a steep hill, but he started by running, very energetic and very enthusiastic. And then from running, he went to walking, his pace slowed to walking, and then he couldn't even walk again. He started crawling on his hands and knees, showing, just depicting how difficult it is to climb that hill. And in this case as well, if you notice, while Auntie was reading this, there is a mention of how Christina said that she was almost out of breath, and that's how difficult that hill was and still is. What is this hill, this hill difficulty? What does this symbolize? And of course, we need our experience from part one to fully understand this. Brahma, go ahead.
3: Okay, I just wanted to say, in my view, maybe my view might not be consistent with what I had thought, but in the first one we were doing the other side, but what I feel is this just symbolizes our race as Christians. And then you look at it initially when you become a Christian, I think you're very excited because things just happen. I mean, things seem to happen fast.
0: Yes.
3: So I guess to a point where you begin to see that there's some struggle.
0: Mm-hmm.
3: Some things begin to test you, and then the excitement is all gone. Those are the areas where growth really begins.
0: Yes.
3: Because you need to, there will be some very hard lessons to learn.
0: To learn.
3: For one to really begin to grow.
0: Mm-hmm.
3: So that's the running, the crawling, then the running, the crawling.
0: Yes.
3: So the clambering, the running, the clambering, the and clambering. Then the crawling.
0: Yes.
3: So those, for me, I think those are the those are the times that you begin, just like the discussion we were having yesterday, that I think Auntie was saying that there are times when you don't feel like praying.
0: Mm-hmm.
3: If I remember well yesterday.
0: Yes.
3: So I think those are times when you begin to see that the momentum has really gone out of your Christian race.
0: Mm-hmm.
3: It seems though. So, but there are times when the fruit of the Spirit begins to kick in.
0: Yeah.
3: Because I mean, you really need at that time, you really know whether how developed you are in those fruits, or how much of the manifestation of the fruits that mm-hmm. can really happen in your life. Because then you need patience, you need perseverance, you need all the strength of character.
0: Mm-hmm.
3: That the Holy Spirit said you have, you need to really manifest them at that point.
0: Yes.
3: Else you can give up. So that's just what I see.
0: Yeah, and thank you very much for that. And I love that you mentioned something about growth there, about how at a point it becomes difficult for a Christian to actually grow, to grow in godliness. And this is so interesting that it's coming immediately after the end of Sloth. The end of Simple Sloth and Presumption. People who were complacent. I know yesterday we spoke at length about complacency. People who are complacent, and the pilgrims rightly identified that they were complacent. But now the pilgrims themselves, they now come to a difficult point in their journey where to continue in their journey to godliness, to become godlike, so that they can become part of the church at the top of the hill. Remember that at the top of this hill, there is a palace called Beautiful, which is a church to welcome new Christians. At this point, these are new Christians, babes in the faith, really. And now they have to climb that difficult hill to grow, as Brother Mark mentioned it, to grow in godliness, overcome certain things of the flesh, and grow in godliness and become truly worthy of acceptance into the Church of Christ, into the body of believers. And now they face this difficulty here, and they had to climb it. This also can represent difficulty generally in the before a Christian, because at the root of every difficulty before a Christian is actually a matter of choosing either to be godly or not godly. You find that most times, if you want to avoid some difficulty, there will be some other alternatives that are not godly, that are not God glorifying, that he could take, which is what happened to formalists and an hypocrisy when Christian was walking. When the three of them got there, Christian looked at the hill, very difficult, very steep to climb, and formalists and hypocrisy looked at the hill, difficult to climb, but they saw other roads by the hill. And they thought to themselves, look, we better not climb this difficulty. Let us take this one called danger, one called destruction. They just said, look, the road will just meet up with the narrow road, maybe at the end. And they took those alternative roads, and they were destroyed, of course. So we see that this is symbolizing the difficulty in growing in godliness. To be like God, which is our calling, and any other difficulty that a Christian faces in the quest to remain in the pilgrim way. Our Lord has already said the access to it is narrow, and the road itself is difficult. Can we remember what did Christian do? What was the first thing he did when he got to the foot of that hill, and he saw how difficult it was to climb the hill? What was the first thing he did? What was the first thing he did? Of course, we read from part one that at the foot of that hill, at the bottom of which was a spring. At the bottom of it was a spring. And what was the first thing that Christian did when he got there? Okay, go ahead, Reverend.
3: I think we read that he took time out to drink,
0: yes,
3: of the fresh water. Mm-hmm. And this is an indication that there was a refreshing to his soul. Honestly, when Auntie was reading this the other time, the idea that came to my mind was Psalm 23, where the psalmist David said, he leads me beside the still water.
0: Oh, yes.
3: He refreshed my soul. And so this is just the idea that came to my mind. And that is what always happened in our pilgrim journey. Mm-hmm. You know, there have been times of challenges in our pilgrim journey in this life. And we just discovered that at one point in time, when the earth seems to be very high, all of a sudden we discovered that, wow, so it's not that serious as we are usually thinking. Maybe after overcoming the hill, the earth, and then the next thing, we just see a kind of refreshing that comes to my soul. As if angels come to just pat us at the back and say, well done, faithful servant. Yes, okay, you have overcome this level. All right, get prepared for the next level. So that's my take on it.
0: Thank you very much for that. You're absolutely right. The first thing Christian did when he got to the hill, when he saw how steep that hill was to drink, to drink from that spring. And this is where we should be asking ourselves, what does that spring represent? And Reverend has already made allusion to it. That spring represents where it represents the promises of God, or the, in general sense, the goodness of God promise to those who face difficulty. And the goodness of God is manifested in different ways, in his promises, the word of God, in the fellowship we have with other believers, in the testimonies we have of answered prayers in the past, the victories of the past. and you can think of so many others. Anything that we help to fortify a Christian, that we help to solidify the resolve of a Christian, to increase a Christian's confidence when facing difficulty, either the difficulty to become more godly or any other form of difficulty whatsoever, the provisions that God has made. And we can discuss that. What provisions can we say God has made for the Christian? You want to think about His word, His promises in His word. You want to think about, you know, great sermons that the Holy Spirit has put in the heart of preachers. You want to think about Christian fellowship. You want to think about your recalling of the great victory that God has given you. These are the things that constitute refreshing to the soul, refreshing to the soul of a pilgrim. And I think this is a lesson here from part one, that when we face difficulty, don't just confront that difficulty. First, refresh yourself in the goodness of God, in His promises, in His word, through the Holy Spirit, through faithful preachers, in the fellowship of believers, and in recalling the loving kindness of God. So that was what Christian did. And these pilgrims as well, Christiana and the others, of course, because now they have a faithful guide, Mr. Greatheart, that was the first thing they did as well. But what's the interesting thing about that spring now? He said, Greatheart led them to it. He said, look, this is the spring Christian drank from before climbing the hill. Listen to this. And I said, back then, the water was clear and refreshing. Now it's muddied by the feet of those who care nothing for pilgrims and don't want them to quench their thirst there. Can you imagine this? When Christian passed by this hill, he refreshed himself in the spring. Greatheart is saying to us now, and saying to the people, back then the water was clear and refreshing, but now it is muddied by the feet of those who care nothing for pilgrims and don't want them to quench their thirst. What do you think John Bunyan was referring to here, to say that that spring representing the goodness of God for those, the goodness of God prepared for those who are facing difficulty? And we have highlighted the different forms that goodness can take. Now he's saying that it is now muddied by the feet. Imagine you going to a spring, and you want to climb a difficult hill, a steep hill, and you say, I need to take some water, I need to fortify myself and refresh myself before I begin this climb. And then you go to the spring, and what do you find there? Muddied spring, dirty, made dirty by the feet of those who care nothing for pilgrims and don't really want them to quench their thirst. What do you think John Bunyan was alluding to here? The muddied spring, Bramak.
3: Okay, so I was just thinking about when the Bible talks about the washing of the word as of water. So I would imagine that the word refreshes us. Mm-hmm. That is, if it is preached correctly.
0: Correctly, good.
3: But if it is not preached correctly, I want to imagine that this muddied water, because when you muddy something, it means you don't really want people to enjoy it, or you want there to be some confusion.
0: Exactly.
3: So I think I feel that it will stand for people who make the word of God become ineffective.
0: Exactly.
3: By preaching it wrongly.
0: Mm-hmm. By preaching it wrongly.
3: That's what I will. Because the word of God is supposed to encourage us. It's supposed to be something that builds us up. But when there's a way people will preach it, that it becomes a discouragement.
0: Mm-hmm.
3: And it will tear people down. So I think that's for me, that's what I see here.
0: Yeah.
3: And once people once the word of God has that effect, then people will be discouraged to continue in the journey.
0: Exactly. Thank you so very much. People will be discouraged from continuing in the journey. That's a very beautiful one that you have mentioned. Venerable, do you want to say something? Okay, I saw your microphone on
4: me. Yes. Okay, just wanted to add to what Bramak just said, you know. And I agree with him 101%.
0: Okay.
4: Then there may be another way to look at it.
0: Okay.
4: Is that, I mean, when false teachings,
0: yes,
4: or wrong doctrines are taught young believers, you know, it's so they are not the downside, the disadvantage is that they are not prepared for that ill difficulty, because that's the part.
0: Yes.
4: But they are not prepared because of, you know, the kind of water that they drank.
0: Yes.
4: At the foot of the hill. So even though they will embark on, they may embark on climbing the hill, but they may not be able to survive it.
0: Absolutely.
4: Because of the, the pollution brought about by those wrong teachings, they will rather look for this shortcut that leads to destruction. And then in practical sense, there, you know, Jesus said that you will know the truth and the truth will make you free.
0: Yes.
4: I love to refer to John chapter 6, is it 59 or 69 now, where, you know, he preached at some point, and the Bible says many stopped following him.
0: Yes.
4: Just stopped following him. And he asked the 12 if they will also want, if they also want to go.
0: Exactly.
4: So and Peter said, where, to whom shall we go?
0: You have the word of life.
4: You know, so that's that, you know, because they were able to consume this sound doctrine.
0: Yes.
4: Yes, they climbing the hill will not be, because it's called ill difficulty.
0: Yes.
4: It will not be easy.
0: Mm-hmm.
4: But that water, that clean water,
0: yes,
4: that water will always carry us through the storm or the difficulty, and we will know that that's where we should go.
0: Mm-hmm.
4: I mean, that's the route.
0: Mm-hmm.
4: You know. So, but you know, when you have teachings that says some, you know, in of course you understand what we are talking about, even in today's church, you know, the Nigerian church, you know, the kind of the if you we understand the pollution that is coming from the Nigerian church to other parts of Africa and other parts of the world. Their doctrines, their teachings that are unforgivable. They are not able to sustain a young believer.
0: Mm-hmm.
4: They are not able to sustain young believers. You know, I was telling somebody that if we go by this teaching, it's easy, it's convenient, you know, so to say.
0: Mm-hmm.
4: But when real persecution comes into this country, you know, all those who call themselves Christians, they are definitely going to fizzle out.
0: Mm-hmm.
4: They will fizzle out. They won't be able to stand, because the water they drank was polluted water. So yes, they will attempt to, those who, and thank God that their great aunt asked them and advised, thank God that they had company to be able to teach them how to allow the water, how to fetch the water and then allow it to settle so that they can drink clean water.
0: Exactly.
4: The purpose is to drink
0: clean.
4: I mean, and to take in pure, you know, doctrine, sound doctrines.
0: Mm-hmm.
4: So that by the time they begin to climb the hill, even though it will be difficult, they won't be thinking of, I mean, looking for an easy path.
0: Exactly.
4: You know, apart from this path here. Thank you, sir.
0: Thank you so very much for that, Venerable. Thank you for linking it with what Great Heart told them to do about the muddied water. I mean, just before we leave this muddied water issue, we have to think of those who actually muddied the water. Who are these people? Say people who don't care for, who care nothing for pilgrims and don't want them to quench their thirst. Of course, we're talking about false prophets. We're talking about the Antichrist himself. And we're talking about, you know, careless believers who, because of their careless conduct, have made things that should otherwise serve to help pilgrims, they have made them to become things that pilgrims now don't like. So people who are facing difficulty, no, we are talking about that spring, the goodness of God prepared for those who face difficulty. We look at his word now, as Venerable has mentioned, Brother Mark, now marked by evil doctrines, false doctrines, false teachings. They have muddied the water. Sometimes people don't even know what is true or what is not. Look at the fellowship of believers should ordinarily be a good place for a Christian facing difficulty, you know, to take some confidence, to go in fellowship with believers and take comfort and courage and then face the difficulty. But you find that in the fellowship of believers too, you find all sorts of people who backbite, people who don't show love as they should. All these things constitute the muddying of the water, so much so that a person facing difficulty who then wants to take refuge in sound sermons, in the fellowship of believers, in the word of God, can look at it nowadays and see how dirty it has become. You are not even able to you just think that it's a dirty spring, so much so that you don't even want to drink out of it at all. On the one hand, we should be admonishing ourselves, in what ways am I muddying the water? Maybe in what way am I contributing to the fellowship of Christians that people would not even want to take solace there? In what ways am I manipulating the word of God when I preach? We should admonish ourselves there. But then we should also look at it. Is that then a reason why we should not take comfort in the goodness of God before facing difficulty? And Greatheart said, as Venerable mentioned, said the water can still be used. And this is another point for us to discuss. The water can still be used. And we have the metaphor here. He said, Greatheart said, you draw it into a clean vessel. So you draw the muddied water. Greatheart said, draw it into a clean vessel. Then the dirt will settle and the water will clear again. So Christina and her companions did just that. They filled an earthen pot and let it stand until the dirt settled at the bottom. Then they drank the clean water from the top. This is an interesting metaphor. So how do we as we all agree, very well mentioned it, we look at the world today, at contemporary Christianity, really everything that God created, that God meant for our good, meant for our encouragement and for our comfort when facing difficulty, because everything has been muddied, made dirty by different people, by different factors. How do we then, how do we draw out the clean water? How do we draw out the clean water? I mean, what does this metaphor mean? Greatheart saying, draw it into a clean vessel, allow it to settle, then drink the clean water from the top. Because the other alternative is to say, look, because everything is so dirty, I don't even need this spring. Let me just face the difficulty by my own power, because I can't even know which is right or which is not. How do we then separate it? What is this clean vessel into which Greatheart said, even this muddied water, pour it into a clean vessel, and then the dirt will settle? What do you think it was commending to the pilgrims to do? Okay, go ahead.
3: Okay, so it just reminds me of the letters that Paul was writing to Timothy about the people in Ephesus, that there are some people that were preaching wrong things, and that he needs to go there and set things right. Yeah. So when you put the gospel of God into trusted hands, then even the confusion, those people will take their time to listen to those confusing doctrines, and then they will set everything straight. And it also reminds me when that letter, you remember 2 Timothy 2:15, where it says, be diligent to present yourself approved to God,
0: exactly,
3: a worker that does not need to be ashamed, rightly dividing the word of truth. So this is what comes to my mind, that the people drawing the word into that wrong doctrine, into which is a dirty water, is for those people to actually be knowledgeable about the wrong things that have been taught. Then they will go about correcting those wrong doctrines, so that people will then have the right information and be able to behave appropriately. So that's the way I think this applies
0: exactly, so that people can then have a sense of how to apply the word correctly. Thank you very much. Okay, Okay, let after Tutu, then I'll call Revenola Ifa. Tutu, go ahead. Thank you. Good evening.
5: Thank you. Good evening. It also brings to mind the reference to the Berean Church. That when they hear the word of God, they go back to, you know, reflect on it, look at it. Yeah. So that's just what that allegory calls to mind to me, mm-hmm. for us to listen to the word of God mm-hmm. with the mind, receive the word, mm-hmm. but go back to, you know, filter it.
0: Yes.
5: Look at whatever message we have received side by side, the word of God itself, and take out the truth and, you know, from whatever we have taken.
0: Exactly. So, yeah, exactly. And you are quite right saying that that clean vessel would be the word of God, and you hear it, maybe you draw from the muddied water and you want to compare it and do some form of experiment to see whether in the clean vessel it will still appear clean, because in that place you are going to see what is clean and what is not clean. Good. Reverend, go ahead, sir. Yes, Reverend Laifa, please go ahead. Okay.
3: Okay, sir. I see from this point what just came to my mind was Hebrews chapter 10, verse 22 to 23.
0: Okay, 23. Yes, go ahead, sir. Let us draw near with a sincere heart in full assurance of faith, having our hearts sprinkled clean from an evil conscience and our bodies washed with pure water. Okay, Reverend, I'm not sure you are still there. I can't hear you. Maybe just me. Okay, I'm hoping that Reverend will be able to join us again. Must be something with his network. But it was referring to Hebrews 10:22 there. Let us draw near with a sincere heart, in full assurance of faith, having our hearts sprinkled clean from an evil conscience, and our bodies washed with the Holy Spirit. And just before now, Tutu made reference to the Berean Christians, who whatever they had would then distill it through the word of God. They want to look at it through the word of God. Okay, Reverend, if you're back, please go ahead, sir. We just didn't hear you for a while. Okay.
3: I'm with you now, sir.
0: Okay, yes, we can hear you.
3: I'm with you now.
0: Yes, sir.
3: All right. So, looking at what the encouragement that we have offered in that Hebrew chapter 10 by the author, you will all agree with me that apart from the Berean Christians, this is also a dimension through which we can look at this. This muddled water, because truly we all hear the word of God, and the Lord can only help us by coming to God with a clear conscience. And this is one of those things that also contributes to this new vessel that a clean vessel that was the great heart made mention that this water can be scooped with and then be allowed to settle. These are all stages of our Christian journey as well. One of the things that I saw as far as Christianity is concerned in the modern time is we discover that we now have Christians who are in peace.
0: Christians who are impatient, right?
3: Yes, very well, sir. Impatient Christians who are very who want everything very easy, who are very lazy, who don't want to do anything.
1: And remembering also what Paul told the Church of God at Ephesus as well, that with many difficulties we will pass through many tribulations. And also we can also see this as part of the muddled water that we all go through. And of course we can see what is happening, just like Venerable rightly mentioned the other time, the dilution we experience in Nigeria today as far as the word of God is concerned. So the way I see this coming to me as a person is this kind of gathering that we pull ourselves together, reading of the Christian Pilgrim Progress and the Christianas Pilgrim Progress. I see it as a way through which we are trying to scoop water with a clean vessel and then trying to drink from it after it's settled, so that we can have it, have clean water, try to understand together the word of God, and be able to encourage one another in this journey, so that none will be discouraged, and as many that are listening, they will understand very well the dimension through which their Christian race is taking them, and they will be encouraged as well, and they will know that there is no time for giving up, but rather they should walk on, and they will be reminded of the fact that there are so many people who don't want them to get to the celestial city. And so they need not to listen to people like that. No matter what they come up with, behave like the Bereans. Remember Hebrews chapter 10, verse 22 to 23. And I pray that God will help each and every one of us in Jesus' name. Amen. Thank you for the privilege.
0: Amen. Amen. Thank you very much, Reverend. And you are right on point. So just to summarize the things that we have discussed now, the muddied spring represents all the gifts of God for pilgrims in difficulty: His word, His grace, spiritual refreshment through fellowship, through testimonies, through sermons. All these things, when they have been polluted by the world or by sin or by Satan, when these things have been polluted by the world, sin, or Satan, then it behoves a Christian to then draw near with faith and discernment, faith, repentance, and devotion and discernment, draw near, and then draw the water into such a clean heart, a heart that is filled with the word of God, has been purified by the word of God, and then be patient to distill the dirt, you know, away from the clean portion of the water. And so, and as Reverend rightly mentioned, that will be a time spent in meditating on the word of God, like Tutu said, like the Bereans, you know, searching out the truth. So that you just don't say, okay, I mean, there are two extremes. Some people will come to the muddy spring and say, look, this is too dirty, I don't even need God's provision, let me just face my difficulty on my own, because look, everything is muddied. That's one extreme. The other extreme is to just take the muddied water like that, just drink it, and then proceed to face the difficulty. Both extremes are dangerous. In the first extreme, you cannot survive by your own power. In the next extreme, you would be misled and misguided. The right portion is, whenever we find the spring muddied, let us then draw near. The right portion is, whenever we find the spring muddied, let us then draw near with a clean conscience, with faith and

help us so that we are not feeding ourselves with muddied water, and to give us the patience and the discernment, you know, to go through this process before taking of any spring for our refreshment. Okay, and then a great heart then showed them two byways at the foot of the hill. Now let's not forget, we read from Pilgrim's Progress part one just now, this part where formality and hypocrisy went astray. You know, they saw the hill very steep, difficult to climb, so they chose the easier ways, one called dangerous, one called destruction, and of course their names, you know, speak for themselves. And this is something interesting. You know, when formality and hypocrisy took those ways, dangerous and destruction, because they appeared easy, they did not even see any sign that they should not take that place. And now listen to what Greta said. Greta said, when Christian passed this way, two travelers perished there. Although the paths are now blocked by chains, posts, and a ditch, some still attempt them, preferring the risk over the effort of climbing this hill. I don't know if anybody can unpack this. You see, it says here, when Christian passed through this place, those two travelers, formality and hypocrisy, they perished. And at that time, we did not read that there were dangerous signs or some blockade on those two paths. But said now, the paths are now blocked by chains, posts, and a ditch. Let's look at the chains, meaning that somebody with a good conscience, a benevolent being, has put chains on those dangerous parts, those destructive parts, to warn people, right? I mean, if you come to a place and you see the difficult road, which is a steep hill, and then you see roads appearing easy, but then there's a chain. A chain will suggest don't go in, right? Not only chain, you should also see a post. A post will be a signpost. So obviously the signpost will be saying danger ahead or destruction ahead, don't go in there. And then it says there's even a ditch there, meaning that for you to even step into that seemingly easy road, there is a ditch you have to jump. All of this to discourage people from taking those alternative road. They're not even alternative, strictly speaking, because they don't lead to the same place, those deceptive parts. Who do you think put the chains, the post, and the ditch there? And then we read that some people still attempt them, preferring the risk over the effort of climbing the hill. The risk over the effort. And we see that this is the we have two things distinguishing the narrow path from the broad way, the difficult way from the broad way. You see, risk over effort. Some people, notwithstanding the chains, the posts, the ditch, they still attempt, they still take the other parts because they just can't put in the effort of climbing this hill. This hill is too high, too steep. I can't put in the effort and say, look, this is an easier path. But you have been warned, there is danger ahead, there is risk ahead. Oh, I'd rather take the risk. It's easier. And I want us to reflect on the theme of ease. The theme of ease versus how people can be reckless, sinners and believers who are misguided can be reckless to just assume risk, all because they want to avoid the effort, because they want ease. Ease is something that is one of the things that the devil uses to lure Christians from the narrow path. Ease. So you find, I mean, this is quite interesting that since the time of Christian, there is now a chain, obviously discouraging people from taking those parts, those other parts. There are posts, there are ditches there. Don't go here, don't go there, don't go there. But some people still attempt them, preferring the risk over the effort of climbing this hill. And this also helps us to make decisions from time to time. You know, some people talk about having a good framework for decision making. You want to ask yourself, whatever you are being taught, whatever the word is suggesting is the right thing to do. You want to ask yourself, am I doing this because it is easy? Because it is easy,
And when you see that a path is not godly, you always find that there is a risk involved. But people just say, just for the sake of doing what is

0: reason. People tend to risk so much. And in spiritual matters, risking anything could mean, you know, risking your life, really. Just the same way that formality and hypocrisy were destroyed because they just wanted the easy way. They wanted to avoid the effort of climbing the hill, and they took the risk of following a path. The admonition here is that we should have our eyes open to the chains that have been put there, to the posts, and we are going to find those posts right in the Word of God, saying there is danger ahead and we should not jump any ditch into a path that seems easy. Christiana added, the way of the transgressors is hard, because that's so true. You see, the person who is a transgressor, transgression is just to go against the Word of God, to go against the Lord of God. Once you transgress, you go against God's word. And he says the way of the transgressor is hard. But you see, the devil presents that path that is transgressing the Word of God as easy. But it is a hard road, really. It's a hard road because there are risks involved, and those risks could lead to total destruction. I said it's amazing they even managed to enter this path without breaking their necks. And you see, any path that is not the godly path is someone that is a path that is difficult to actually enter into. Great Heart said of those people, some people are determined to take the risk, even if one of the king's servants warned them, calling out that they are on the wrong path and urging them to turn back. They refuse to listen. Instead, they arrogantly reply, "We won't heed your words from the king. We'll do whatever we want." So we should not be like those Christians or like those pilgrims who will say, yes, we have heard the warnings, don't go, don't step into this place, don't do it. Say, no, don't worry, we are not going to heed the words of your king. We will do whatever we want. And if you read, I think it is in Proverbs, talking about the person who will not listen to wisdom. It says, wisdom is crying in the street, saying, be wise. And said, look, the time will come when wisdom says, I will laugh at your calamity, you know, when the repercussions come. And I pray that we are not going to be among the fools who will say, look, I won't listen, I will do whatever I want. And none of us who is a pilgrim can ever say that we have not been warned. We have the Bible, we know what is right. And may we not be among those who will say, oh, we were not warned at all. And of course, Greta said, if you look very clearly, you will see that this path has been marked as dangerous, not just by posts, chains, and ditch, but also by edges blocking the way. Yet people still choose to go down them. So you have posts, you have chains, you have a ditch, you also have edges blocking the way, meaning that God has been so gracious to us. That's what this is talking about, the goodness of God in pointing to us the dangerous path. And he has done so through his word. He has done so in abundant fashion, pointing out to us what is right and what is wrong. But people still choose to go down there. May we not be in the number of those who would do that. So in a way, we're talking about reckless people who say, look, we are not going to listen. We're also talking about lazy people. Christian said they are lazy people because as somebody used to say, it's always ole ole shigbagbo, meaning that a lazy person cannot really be a Christian, because A, it takes effort, spiritual disciplines, it takes staying in the game and not giving up. Christian said they are lazy, they just see something difficult to do. They want to rise in the faith, and they know they have to study hard. They say, oh, no, I'm not going to do this. They have to devote time. No, I'm not going to do this. And they have to, you know, let go of so many things. No, I can't put in the effort. So many people, because of they don't want to put in the effort, they are lazy. They take the seemingly easy part, which is always destructive, or because they are reckless. They just say, look, I don't want to listen to any warning whatsoever. They had rather risk walking into a trap than endure the climb and complete the journey to Celestial City. You know, they just deceive themselves, or sometimes deceive them to say, look, instead of climbing, just take a risk and take this other path. You're going to get there anyway. And it's a difficult one. And you see, as they began to walk, to climb, Christina said, this hill certainly takes your breath away. I don't know if we all agree, is the journey to godliness, the journey to being Christ-like, and the pilgrim journey, is it one that takes your breath away? Is it one that makes you pant? Like Christian, he said he started running, and then he began to walk, and then he ended up crawling before he found a place of rest. And each of us can ask himself or herself now, what am I doing? At what stage are you now? Are you running? Are you walking? Or are you crawling? Or are you crawling? Or you're not even feeling the difficulty at all. Are you one of those who will say this hill certainly takes one's breath away? Does it make you pant? Does it make you run out of breath? Is it something difficult? Is it really difficult, as Jesus has said? Or perhaps we can't, are we going to say, well, we can't see, it's not difficult at all? Are we going to say that Jesus said it's a difficult way? And Christian experienced that. Christiana too, yeah, saying this hill certainly takes your breath away. It tasks you. I said, no wonder those who value comfort over their souls prefer an easier path. And I think I can resonate with that. You can see some of the things you have to do. For example, you have to mortify your flesh, as Paul wrote. You have to make no provisions for the flesh. And these things are difficult from time to time. As Christians, we are called daily to kill sin, and you want to fight. And it's an ongoing battle. It's a difficult battle. And like Christiana, many of us can say, well, no wonder those who value comfort over their souls prefer an easier path. You know, if you want to be very real, you know that, look, being a Christian, there is the joy of salvation, joy of those, but it's not an easy thing, because you are living in a world that is falling. Even your flesh is not your friend. You know, the spirit and the flesh, they are always warring, they are always at war, so much so that it's a constant battle. And you can understand why some people say, look, I'm never going to join you in a battle like that, because I prefer comfort. Let me just enjoy myself. And then Mercy said, look, I need to sit down. And Greta said, not here. I don't sit down here. And what can we learn about this? That even when we are tired, it is not at every stage that we can afford to sit down and rest. But finally they reached the resting place, and they gladly sat down. They were drenched in sweat. Mercy exclaimed, how sweet rest is to those who work hard. And we can remember this portion from part one, the safe arbor. They were still climbing the difficult road, but they got to that arbor, that pleasant arbor, you know. And it says the place prepared by the prince of that country, which is a lot for the relief of pilgrims. And you remember that was the place where Christian slept off, and he lost his scroll. And Christiana remembered that. He said, look, I've heard about this place. We must be careful not to fall asleep here, for poor Christian paid a heavy price for doing so. And so they were able to learn from the experience of Christian. Say, look, this is a place that God has provided for us to rest. And what is that safe arbor? What is that pleasant arbor? It will be the comfort of the Holy Spirit, a promise of God in the time of difficulty. Somebody who is climbing a difficult hill and then comes across the promise of God, a revelation from God, maybe a vision from God promising that all will be well, maybe a word from the Bible, a promise from the Bible, something giving comfort. And sometimes we get that, and then we relax, and then we sit on that. And it's good when we receive such encouragement from the word of God, or from dreams or revelation, or from the encouragement of other people. We should rejoice in it, but then we should not sleep off there. And while they were there, this is what a great heart then turned to the children. I want us to reflect on this, on what one of the children said. Greta said, look, children, are you enjoying the pilgrimage so far? What do you think they're going to answer? The youngest said, I almost gave up, but thank you for helping me. I remember what my mother once said, the way to heaven is like climbing a ladder, and the way to hell is like descending a hill. Does anyone want to comment on that? That metaphor of contrasting climbing a ladder to descending a hill. Is that really the way it is when you contrast going to heaven, traveling to the celestial city, and being on the way to hell? Think of a man who is descending a hill. Think of that man. He's just carefree. Just go. Yeah, Brahma, go ahead.
1: So I'll just say that climbing a hill takes a lot of energy. I mean, up, especially climbing a ladder.
0: Yes.
1: It always so much energy. I mean, I do that every day in my office. My office is on the sixth floor. Okay. I walk up.
0: Yeah.
1: But when I'm going down, I just run down. I don't feel anything. But when I'm going up, by the time I get to the top, I'm just breathing so heavily.
0: Yeah.
1: So it's just you see that on your way up, you expend so much energy.
0: Yes.
1: But on your way down, you almost feel no. You feel no exertion at all.
0: Exactly.
1: At all. So it's just analog is just showing us that it's deliberate effort. It takes deliberate effort to be on this Christian journey.
0: Mm-hmm.
1: But when you're on the other side, you can almost anything goes.
0: Exactly.
1: It's easy not to obey any law.
0: Yes.
1: It's just do whatever.
0: Just do whatever.
1: I mean, and anything goes. There's really no principle, no energy, no thoughts. You don't need to do anything.
0: Mm-hmm.
1: Just do wrong things or don't do what you're told to do.
0: Exactly.
1: Easy.
0: And you know, that's one of the selling points of Satan when he invites people to disregard the law. But say, look, just free yourself of all these burdens or of all these laws. Just leave, you know, if you know that song of the Beatles, imagine there is no heaven. Imagine there are no laws. Imagine there is no heaven that we are thinking of, we are going to. Just imagine that there's nothing, that there's no God asking you to do this, that no Bible. No, just imagine it. Say, look, we can dream it if we can. And that's what the devil is saying. Just imagine that you are not bound by any moral law, any law whatsoever, and live your life. And that's like descending a hill, carefree. You're just going, it's not even tasking you a bit. And I love what Bramark said. If you have to climb to the sixth floor or to some floors every day, you find that really you have to take it one step at a time. Even if sometimes you can jump, you can take two steps at a time, and maybe not more than two. Because if you start taking three or four steps at a time, you probably get into trouble, injure yourself, or take the risk of stumbling. So the wise thing is to take it one step at a time, and every step will task you. And isn't that what it looks like to be on the pilgrim road? And this is so important for us to be reminded of it, so that when it becomes tasking, just remind yourself, yes, I'm actually climbing. You know, we are marching to Zion. We are marching upward to Zion. That song that we always sing at the beginning of this study. We are marching. Marching itself is tasking. The marching upward is even doubly tasking. And it's just a beautiful thing to be reminded of that tonight. And this from the mouth of the youngest of Christiana's sons, saying, look, the way to heaven is like climbing a ladder. If you are climbing a ladder, you have to take it one rung at a time. Otherwise, you may just put your leg in the wrong place, and God forbid that one should tumble. And then the way to like hell is climbing. And then he now says something. He said, I think the day will come when going downhill will be the hardest of all. What do you think this boy was referring to here? You know, when he gave the analogy of climbing the ladder and going downhill, everybody applauded him, which is correct. But then he said, but I think the day will come when going downhill will be the hardest of all. What day do you think he was referring to here?
2: The day of judgment
0: when sinners are then you know, banished to hell. You know, going downhill to hell will be the hardest of all, and we pray that none of us will ever experience that, in Jesus' name. Amen. Exactly. He was talking about the day of judgment, when going downhill will be the most difficult of all. So at this point, the pilgrims then decided to rest, have a little refreshment to lift their spirit. Christiana said, oh, I have pomegranate, I have honeycomb, I have a small bottle of spirit that the interpreter gave to me. Of course, the pomegranate, if you look at the Bible over and over again, it was what the spies who went to spy the promised land, what they brought back to show the abundance of God. The pomegranate were also to be put among the garments of the high priest to show the goodness of God and his abundance and his ability to provide for his people.
2: And we see here, Christiana had provisions. Even in the difficulty, he had pomegranate, had honeycomb, and a small bottle of spirit. And she decided to share with the others. He said to Mercy, said, "Look, I already promised you. Said, as I promised when we first left home, you shall share in all the good that I have." And we see that this is somebody, even in difficulty, who was able to share out of the abundance that she has. And this abundance is not talking about food here, talking about the fullness of the Spirit, provision of comfort and joy by the Holy Spirit. She had this provision with her, and she shared with others. And that's an admonition to us as well, that even when we are facing difficulties, if you are the one who has been energized by the Holy Spirit, whose faith has been lifted, then you should do that. You comfort others as well and share. And there are many people who are passing through difficulty, or who are having difficulty climbing that hill, who need to be comforted. And that's exactly what Christiana did. And after eating and chatting, Great Heart said, "The day is slipping by, let's get ready to move on." And it was at that point that Christiana realized that she had left her bottle of spirit behind. And what does this remind us of? When Christian rested at the pleasant arbor, he slept off. In this case, they did not sleep off. He slept off and he lost his scroll. In this case, they all sat down and rested and feasted and rejoiced, you know, in the provision of God. But when they were about to go, Christiana realized that she had left a bottle of spirit behind. Of course, by spirit here, Dombeyan was referring to some form of alcoholic drinks, which was, you know, for their refreshment, but metaphorically referring to the Holy Spirit and to strength and the joy of the Holy Spirit, that comes from being filled with the Holy Spirit. Christiana had left a bottle behind and had to send her son to retrieve it. But the real lesson here is from what Mercy said. Mercy commented, Mercy said, "This seems to be a place where things are easily lost or forgotten. Christian lost his scroll here, and now Christian has forgotten a bottle. Why does this happen?" And it's something for us to reflect on. You know, the time of rest, the time of comfort that the Lord himself gives to his pilgrims, there are also the times that we need to be watchful and to be careful. As Great Heart explained, he said it's due to sleep or forgetfulness. Some sleep when they should stay awake, like Christian. He slept and he lost his scroll, the assurance of his salvation. Some sleep and then say others forget when they should remember. This often leads to loss during times of rest. Pilgrims should stay alert and remember the blessings they received, even in moments of great joy, to avoid turning their rejoicing into sorrow. I remember when we were growing up, my mom would say to us, it is when you are happiest that you should be most careful. That whether you are weeping or you are happy, keep your eyes open, keep your ears open. You know, just be the same person, be alert. And that is the lesson here. Whether it is when we're actually active in climbing the hill, or when God has provided some sort of rest. You know, because in this story now, after they climb the hill, they'll get to the palace beautiful. But in another sense, the Christian journey is just one difficult hill to climb until the very end. And you know that as you climb, sometimes it will task you, you will run, sometimes you will walk, sometimes you will crawl, but sometimes God will provide relief, like a pleasant harbor, you know, and he will ask you to stay there for a while. And glory to God, when you experience things like that, it's a pleasant harbor, you are not climbing, there's nothing really difficult at the moment, and you can relax, share the blessings you have with others who are climbing. But Great Heart is reminding us that is not the time to not stay alert. Pilgrims should stay alert and remember the blessings they received, even in moments of great joy. And it has been the case that for many Christians, it is the moment of joy, the period of ease, of provision, that they forget the Lord. Or they don't really forget him. They're not just as alert as they should be. Again, from our lesson yesterday about complacency, the warning here is that could turn their rejoicing into sorrow. And so they moved on. They came to the spot where mistrust trust and timorous had tried to convince Christians to turn back. Remember, at the foot of the hill, formalists and hypocrisy, they took alternative paths and they were destroyed. At the top of the hill, Christians met with mistrust and timorous, who said to Christians, don't go any further. There are lions there. They are going to devour you. We did not even move then. We have turned back. So mistrust and timorous, they turned back. And Jesus said, woe to the person, anybody who puts his hand on the plow and looks back is not fit for the kingdom of God. And because of that, we read that mistrust and timorous were executed. Just as Christ said, anybody who puts his hand on the plow and looks back is not fit for the kingdom of God. And they saw a poem written just where they were executed. This stage was erected to warn and punish those who, like mistrust and timorous, discouraged pilgrims. Both were burned here with a hot iron on their tongues for trying to hinder Christians. And I pray none of us will be like them, and we will try to discourage others and say, look, don't deceive yourself. It's a difficult hill. You cannot climb it. I myself tried and I've stopped. Maybe never been the number of people like that, you know, like those other 10 spies who say, look, we've seen the land. Yes, a beautiful land, but you know what? There are giants there. You cannot conquer those giants. And by the grace of God, next week, we see that before they finish ascending this hill, they will have to fight a giant called Grim the Giant. And we're going to figure out by God's grace what that giant represents. Like those 10 spies, they say, look, there are giants there on the way. We cannot conquer the land. And timorous and mistrust tried to do that to Christians. Obviously, they tried to do it to many other people too. And for that, they were executed because, as Jesus said, they were not fit for the kingdom of God. May we not be among those who will discourage others. And I pray that God will provide us with the pleasant arbor, times of ease and rest, stop and rest from our struggles from time to time, and that while we are resting, the Lord will also give us grace not to become careless, so that our rejoicing does not turn into sorrow. In Jesus' name, amen. I believe this has been a very beautiful class.
1: Amen.
2: Thank you, Brother Mark. This has been a beautiful class in terms of the lessons and the reminders that we have received. I want to thank everyone at gospelbestradio.com who tuned in. Thank you very much, all of you who are listening right now, and to everybody here in the virtual studio, and Tadesua, Sister Tutu Awonuga, Brother Mark, Reverend Olaifa, Reverend Obu, Olufemola Lincoln James, and Mommy Yard, who I believe is there, and our brother here using this, and the others who have been in the virtual studio would have left now. Thank you very much. I look forward to you joining us again on Saturday, next Saturday, by God's grace. We're going to read of Grim the Giant and on in this book. I've seen many, many beautiful lessons to learn here. Venerable, please say the closing prayer and commit our week into God's hand. And let us pray that the Lord will keep us and bring us back together next week by His grace.
3: Amen.
2: Amen.
3: Father, we thank you for this night.
2: Thank you, Lord.
3: Thank you for your wisdom. Thank you for inspiring us.
2: Thank you, Lord.
3: And it is our prayer that you will lead us even in this new week.
2: Amen.
3: You will be our guide. You will be our strength. You will be our courage.
2: Amen.
3: And you will grant us safe landing in whatever may be our journey this week,
2: Amen.
3: This new week.
2: Amen.
3: We will go out in safety.
2: Amen.
3: We will return with testimonies, with joy, in the name of Jesus.
2: Amen.
3: And we prophesy that this new week, nothing good will be withheld from us.
2: Amen.
3: Nothing good will be impossible for us,
2: Amen.
3: In the name of Jesus. Amen. And those things that may be unattainable, this new week, you will make them, you will put them in our hands.
2: Amen.
3: In the mighty name of Jesus.
2: Amen.
3: Lord, we pray that you will help us to stay the course. Even if we have to go up the hill, you will grant us strength. You will grant us grace.
2: Amen.
3: And Lord, we pray that your word in our heart will not be that which is polluted. In the mighty name of Jesus. And we also will pray we will not be instrument of discouragement for those who are running this race with us.
0: Amen.
3: We will not divert them from the way of the cross in the name of Jesus.
0: Amen.
3: Lord, we pray that you will preserve us for eternity.
0: Amen.
3: And our lives we shall continually glorify your name.
0: Amen.
3: In Jesus' name we pray.
0: Amen. And may the grace of our Lord Jesus Christ, the love of God, and the fellowship of the Holy Spirit be with us
3: now and forevermore.
0: Amen.
1: Amen.
0: Amen. Thank you all so very much. Have a beautiful week ahead. Good night.
3: Yes, sir. Good night, sir.
0: Good night.
4: Thank you.
0: Good night, sir.
1: Thanks so much.
0: Thank you.

0: Yes, indeed. And Lord, we thank you for your great grace upon our lives. Thank you, Lord, for preserving us to come together this evening. Lord, we worship and adore you. Thank you for all the lessons we have learned since we started reading this wonderful book that you have blessed your church with. Thank you, Lord, for the insight you have given us. Thank you for the assurance we have that you are going to give us even deeper insight tonight. Father, we pray that you send the Holy Spirit to fellowship with us, to open our eyes and our hearts, to see what you want us to see, to understand the things you want us to understand, to have a better grasp of your finished work of salvation in our lives. Father, bless all of us who are now in the virtual studio. Bless those who are listening at gospelbellstudio.com. Bless those who are going to listen in the future. And grant, O Lord, that all we shall do today shall glorify your name and edify the body of Christ. In Jesus' name, amen.
1: Amen.
0: Amen. Thank you very much, Brother Mark. Thank you, Sister Bionseka. Thank you, Sister Tutu Awonuga. Thank you, Brother Doyin Wolano. Thank you. Okay, I see Nokia 8. Thank you, Mommy Onodikwe. Okay, I know who is that. Thank you very much. And thanks to everybody at gospelbellsradio.com listening to us now. Let us begin by reading our study Bible verse for this study from Matthew 7, 13 to 14. Enter by the narrow gate, for wide is the gate, and broad is the way that leads to destruction, and there are many who go in by it. Because narrow is the gate, and difficult is the way which leads to life, and there are few who find it. That's from Matthew 7, 13 to 14. A reminder that the pilgrim way, which our Lord himself instituted, is the entrance to it is the narrow gate, and the way itself is difficult, but it leads to life. May we be among the few who will walk the road to the very end. In Jesus' name, amen. So we have a page where we put up recordings of our meetings, and you'll find that we had four meetings reflecting on Christiana, Mercy, and the children's stay in the house of the interpreter. We met four times to reflect on that, and we have all of them now on that page. You can find the link to that page at gospelbellstudio.com, and we'll be sharing it again. Four meetings reflecting on Christiana's stay in the house of the interpreter, and I believe it was not a waste of time. That was the house where Christiana and ourselves were taught deep things. When Christian passed through the house of the interpreter, when he was leaving, he said, "I've learned profitable things." And I believe that we also have been we have been blessed, and we have learned profitable things in the house of the interpreter. Now they have to move on from the house of the interpreter, and they are now going to get to a place which, for those of us who have read part one, we should be able to identify that place, although it is not expressly mentioned in this chapter. This chapter is titled Righteousness. But just before that, let's read the final paragraph, or the paragraph before the last one in chapter 7 on the house of the interpreter. We said yesterday that we're going to start from there. As they were leaving, you know that they had a good night's rest, and when they woke up, the interpreter wanted them to not hurry to leave. They went to the garden, had a bath, they were cleansed, they were marked with the seal, which you know is the Holy Spirit. They were given a new robe, a white robe, and then the interpreter called for a servant, great heart. I'd like someone to volunteer to read this place, please. Without the women began singing. Okay, Mama Nadikwe, thank you, ma.
2: Then the interpreter called for his servant, great heart, and gave him a sword, a helmet, and a shield. "Take these daughters," he said, "and escort them to the house called Beautiful, where they will rest." Next, great heart took up his weapons and led the way. The interpreter, along with the household, wish them well as they left.
0: Thank you. Okay.
2: And the women began their journey singing as they went.
0: Okay. Thank you very much. Good. So now this portion, can we remember what led to this? Was this something that the interpreter just thought up, just thought about to give them this servant? Can we recall, just to see whether we are still following the story, can we recall what necessitated this paragraph that we just read? Anyone, can we recall why, when they were leaving the house of the interpreter? Okay, go ahead, man.
2: Yes, I think I remember. It's been some time, you know. I lost,
0: yeah, you left, lost track. You traveled for a while, yes.
2: Yes, but I think I remember when they were going, when they left, I've forgotten the name of the place.
0: Yeah, when they left the narrow gate.
2: When they left the narrow gate, they did not ask, you know, for somebody to escort them. They didn't ask, you know, the Holy Spirit for an escort, kind of.
0: Yes.
2: So in this, so they were attacked by these two rough-looking men.
0: Yes.
2: And of course, the man they met now told them that, why didn't you ask that, you know, why didn't you ask for an escort?
0: Yes.
2: I remember that.
0: Very good.
2: And
0: very
2: then accurate. I think this is now telling them that, well, now they need somebody to lead them. They need somebody to guide them as they go on their journey.
0: Yes.
2: That's just what came to my mind.
0: Yeah. I mean, thank you very much. And you're absolutely correct. That's what led to, you're absolutely correct. When they left the narrow gate, they were then attacked by those two ruffians, bullies, maybe even potential rapists. And they, among other things, they resisted, they fought them, and then they also cried out. That was the kind of a prayer they cried out, which is metaphorical for prayer for help. And then those in the house of the narrow gate, they heard them, and they sent help, you know, a reliever. That's what John Boyan called that man, a reliever, who went to them and then helped them to fight off those two ruffians or those two bullies who ran away. And the reliever said to them, oh, how can you imagine that you can travel this pilgrim way without some guidance? You should have asked the man at the narrow gate for a guide, right? And they said, oh, we did not know that. You remember that was the time when we discussed the reality in the Christian life, that we must ask for the things we want, that God wants us to ask for the things we want. And they said to that man, did we need to ask, when the man at the narrow gate knew that we would need an escort or a guide, why did he not give one to us? And the reliever said, well, you don't value the things that you don't ask for. When you ask for things and you are granted, you value it more. So at that point they asked, and we did not see that request met until now, where the interpreter on his own then gave them his servant called Great Heart. I mean, thinking about this, let's reflect again. This request was made of the man at the narrow gate, which we believe to be Jesus Christ himself, is the gate, is the door. And now we know who the interpreter is from many of the things we have studied. What do you have to say about the fact that this request was made to the man at the narrow gate, and now we see the meeting of this request by another person from another house? What can we learn from that? What does this say to us? What does it say to us that this whole matter of needing a guide arose when they were leaving the narrow gate, and the request was made through the reliever, you know, to those at the narrow gate? But now we see the answer to that request being met by the interpreter while they were leaving the house of the interpreter. Yes, and I hope we get the point. The point I'm trying to make is that this request was made at a different place to someone we would ordinarily call a different person, and the request is now being met in a different place by someone who ordinarily one would suppose to be a different person, meeting this request that was made in the past to another person in another house. Right? What does this say about the two houses? About the people at the narrow gate, or the person at the narrow gate, and the head of the house of the interpreter? What does this say about them?
1: It means they're united in purpose, or they have exactly. their purpose is the same.
0: Is the same. Exactly, Brother Mark, thank you very much. You know, which brings up the concept of the Trinity. We find that both Jesus Christ and the Holy Spirit, they work in concert along with God the Father. With God the Father, so much so that a request made, you know, in the name of Jesus Christ is fulfilled in this case, in this particular instance, you know, by the Holy Spirit giving them this servant. So this is a subtle reminder to us of how all the members of the Trinity work as one in the work of our salvation, and we see that this is to the glory of God. In this house, there is no record that he repeated that request, but you know, this is saying that at the right time, at the appointed time, the proper time, the request was granted. They made that request a long time ago when they were attacked to the man at the narrow gate through the reliever. Now it is met without them repeating the request in this instance. Sometimes you have to repeat, but they did not repeat it, meaning that their prayers were heard and put under consideration, and at the right time, at the proper time, the prayer was answered, and they were given this man, said to be a servant of the interpreter. So great heart, and we're going to continue to see him throughout and read of him throughout this book. Great heart is a servant in the house of the interpreter. The interpreter gave him a sword, gave him a helmet, and gave him a shield, and said, take these daughters and escort them to the house called Beautiful, where they will find rest next. And for now, we should take note of the charge that the interpreter gave to Great Heart, his servant, because this charge will again become an issue in the near future. We have to see the charge given to the man. He said, escort them to the house called Beautiful. The women were there, they had the charge, they did not see anything, and that was the charge of Great Heart given to Great Heart. And then Great Heart took up his weapons and led the way. Okay, I'm going to just leave this part a bit until much later, when we are going to reflect on who we think Great Heart actually represents in our Christian journey. But at least for now, we can appreciate first that the interpreter and the man at the narrow gate, Jesus Christ, they work together in the work of our salvation. That when prayers are made, God answers in his own time, but he never forgets the request that we have made to him. Okay, let's go to the next chapter now, which is chapter 8, titled Righteousness. Okay, who will volunteer to read for us tonight, please? And we're going to find that in this chapter we have a teaching, so we have to patiently follow it so that we can fully understand it. Thank you, Sister B, for volunteering. Ma, God bless you.
3: Amen.
0: Okay, go ahead.
3: Okay, listen, just. Okay. Right, from righteousness, right?
0: Yes, ma'am.
3: Righteousness. Back, okay. In my dream, I saw them continue their journey with Great Heart leading the way. They came to the spot where Christian's body had fallen from his back and rolled into the sepulchre. Here, they paused to give thanks to God. Christian now spoke. I recall what was said to us at the gate, that we will receive pardon both by word and deed. By word, meaning the promise, and by deed, meaning the way I was secured, it was secured. I understand something of the promise, but what does it mean to have pardon by deed? Mr. Greatheart, I believe you know. Please explain. Greatheart said, pardon by deed means that someone else secured the pardon on behalf of the one in need. It was not achieved by the person forgiven, but by the one who obtained it for them. To answer fully, the pardon you, Mercy, and these boys have received was secured by the very one who welcomed you at the gate. He did so in two ways. First, by providing righteousness to cover you, and second, by shedding his blood to cleanse you. Christiana said, but if he gives the righteousness to us,

0: Okay.
1: Okay, is that, are you there? Can you see it now?
0: I'm not seeing the screen. Okay. Okay. I can see it now. Okay. Christina said, but if he gives the righteousness to us, what remains for himself? Great heart. He possesses far more righteousness than you or even he himself could ever need. Christina, can you explain further? Great heart said, gladly. First, let me clarify that the one we speak of is one person, distinct yet inseparable. Each nature carries its own righteousness, which cannot be removed without destroying that nature. From this, we are not made partakers in a way that this righteousness sees are transferred to us directly. Instead, there is another righteousness born from the union of his divine and human natures, uniquely fitting him for the role of mediator. If he gave up the first righteousness, he would cease to be God. If he gave up the second, he would lose the purity of his humanity. And if he gave us the third, he would no longer be qualified as mediator. He has, however, an additional righteousness, his obedience to the revealed will of God. This is the righteousness he credits to sinners, covering their sins. As scripture says, through one man's disobedience many were made sinners, through the obedience of one man many will be made righteous. Romans 5:19. Christina said, but do the other kinds of righteousness serve no purpose for us? Great heart. They do indeed. While these righteousnesses are essential to Christ's natures and his role as mediator, and therefore cannot be transferred to anyone else, they give power and effectiveness to the righteousness that justifies us. The righteousness of his divine nature gives strength to his obedience. The righteousness
1: of his human nature.
0: I'm not saying it. Okay, I can say that. The righteousness of his human nature enables his glory.
1: Oh, sorry about that.
0: Mm-hmm.
1: Must be the network.
0: It must be. Maybe someone should continue. Okay, it has come on again. The righteousness of the human nature enables that obedience to justify. And the righteousness arising from the union of his divine and human nature gives authority to his role as mediator. So we see that Christ has a righteousness that he as God does not need to be God, for he is God without it. He also has a righteousness that he as man does not need to be man, for he is fully man.
1: Sorry, you're struggling.
0: It's all right. Another call was just trying to come in. That was what was frustrating. Okay, and the righteousness. Oh, dear. Can somebody else read? Let me.
1: Okay, no problem. Moment, I'll read it quick. Go ahead.
0: I cannot see. Yes. It's blurry here.
2: So I should start from two.
1: Yes, ma'am.
2: So we see that Christ has a righteousness that he, as God, does not need to be God. For he is God without it. He also has a righteousness that he, as man, does not need to be man, for he is fully man without it. Furthermore, he has a righteousness that he, as God man, does not need for himself, for he is perfectly both without it. Therefore, this is a righteousness Christ doesn't require for himself, which he can freely give. a justifying righteousness that he doesn't need for his own sake. And so he offers it as a gift. That's why it's called the gift of righteousness. For if by the trespass of one man, death reigned through one man, how much more will those who receive God's abundant provision of grace and of the gift of righteousness reign in life through the one man, Jesus Christ? Romans 5:17. Since Christ came under the law, this righteousness must be given away. The law requires not only just actions, but also acts of charity. Thus, if someone under the law has two coats, they must share one with someone who has none. Christ has two coats, one for himself and one to share. He generously gives the spear to those in need. This, Christiana, Mercy, and the rest of you, is how your pardon comes by deed, through the work of another. The Lord Jesus Christ has done the work and freely shares the righteousness he achieved with all who lack. But beyond this, to secure pardon by deed, a price had to be paid to God. Sin had brought us under the just curse of the law, and we needed redemption from that curse. A price had to be paid for our offenses. This price was the blood of your Lord, who took your place, bore your penalty, and died for your sins. This righteousness will be imputed to us who believe in him, who raised Jesus our Lord from the dead. Romans 4:24. Thus, Christ has redeemed you from your sins through his blood, and has clothed your defiled souls in his righteousness. Because of this, God looks upon you with favor and will not bring judgment upon you when it comes to judge the world. Christ redeemed us from the curse of the law by becoming a curse for us, for it is written, "Cursed is everyone who is hung on a pole." Galatians 3:13. Christiana, this is wonderful. Now I see that there's a deep lesson in our being pardoned by both word and deed. Good, mercy. Let's work hard to remember this. And you, my children, don't forget it either. But sir, wasn't this the very thing that made my dear Christian's burden fall off his shoulders and caused him to leap for joy? Great heart, yes, it was his belief in this truth that broke the curse binding his burden cords that nothing else could severe. He was allowed to carry his burden all the way to the cross so he could experience firsthand the power of this truth. Christiana, I thought as much. Even though my heart was light and joyful before, it's now 10 times more so. I'm convinced from what I've felt, though I've only felt a little so far, that if the most burdened person in the world were here and could see and believe as I do now, their heart will also be full of joy and gladness. Great heart. Indeed, there's not only relief from our burden when we understand and reflect on this, but it also stirs deep affection in us. For who can think about the way this redemption was accomplished, how pardon was secured, not only by promise but through sacrifice, and not feel love and gratitude for the one who achieved it? Christiana, true. It breaks my heart to think that he bled for me. Oh, how loving. Oh, how blessed. You deserve me entirely, Lord. You bought me. You deserve all of me, for you paid a price far beyond my worth. No wonder my husband's eyes filled with tears and his steps became so eager. I'm sure he wished I'd been with him, But wretched as I was, I let him go alone. Oh, mercy, how I wish your father and mother were here, and Mrs. Timorous too. In fact, I now wish with all my heart that even Madam Wanton were here. Surely their hearts will be moved. Neither fear nor loss could stop them from becoming pilgrims if they truly saw and believed. Great heart, you are speaking with great passion now. But do you think you'll always feel this way? Besides, this understanding isn't given to everyone, not even to all who witnessed Jesus bleed. Some stood by and saw his blood flow to the ground. Yet, instead of mourning, they mocked him. Rather than becoming his followers, they hardened their hearts against him. What you have, my daughters, is a special gift, a divine insight. Remember the hen's call. It gathers her chicks, but doesn't feed them all. What you have received comes from special grace.
1: Oh, yes. Praise the Lord. Hallelujah. Thank you very much, Ma. What you have received comes from special grace. Thank you, Sister B, and thank you, Mama Adekwe, for reading this chapter for us. This is a chapter titled Righteousness. This is the chapter coming after the house of the interpreter. Remember that we have devoted four of our meetings to the house of the interpreter. And for the benefit of those who are just joining us tonight, we started tonight from reflecting on how the interpreter, as they were about to leave, then called his servant Great Heart to lead the pilgrims from that place. We recall that the need for a guide arose when the pilgrims were attacked, you know, by those two ruffians, and the person sent to relieve them told them that they ought to have asked for a guide, and then they asked for one. We did not hear anything about it until now. We noted that although that request was made to Jesus Christ, who is at the narrow gate, it was fulfilled by the Holy Spirit in this house. And Brahma correctly mentioned that this is a reminder to us that God the Father, the Son, and the Holy Spirit, they walk, as we all understand, the doctrine of the Trinity together for our salvation and for our preservation in the race. And when we're discussing earlier on, I said that I'm going to leave the question of who Great Heart represents until later. And I think now the question of who Great Heart represents until later. And I think now that we have heard from him, we should

0: heart represents. You know, this is a book of metaphors. In the interpreter calling his servant and asking his servant, you can see that part on the screen. He said he called his servant, great heart, gave him a sword, gave him a helmet, and gave him a shield. And he said, look, these my daughters, escort them to the house called Beautiful. From this portion, and from what we have heard, great heart say to them, who do you think he represents, this man, great heart, in this book? If we want to apply it to our own Christian walk, who would we say great heart represents? Great heart, the servant from the house of the interpreter.
1: I believe it's the Holy Spirit.
0: Okay. So this is the Holy Spirit himself, the interpreter, who called one of his servants to lead them. So it is that servant that we want to unmask, to understand who will be the equivalent of great heart in our own Christian walk. Go ahead, Brother Mark.
1: The pastor or the minister had also.
0: Okay. And today's word, thank you. He said a pastor, a minister.
1: A matured Christian, sir.
0: A mature Christian, a leader, a Christian leader. Brother Mark.
1: A shepherd.
0: A shepherd.
2: Maybe I'm thinking in another direction of the gifts of the Holy Spirit.
0: Okay.
2: That's where my thinking is going.
0: Okay. You're thinking of in terms of one of the gifts of the Holy Spirit. Okay, that's a good thinking as well. I love what has been said so far. A pastor, a leader, a shepherd. Venerable, go ahead, sir.
3: Yeah, I am thinking like Brother Mark. So I'm looking at faith, great faith.
0: Okay.
3: Faith.
0: Okay. Okay. Good. But in this case, we are talking about a real human being joining other real human beings, you know, to go on this journey.
3: Okay.
0: Yes. And so we're going to go with the Holy Spirit giving to them the gift of a mature Christian, a leader, a pastor. In fact, many people have understood this to be a pastor, a shepherd, a Christian leader. Into whose care?
2: Yeah, can I add that those are one of the gifts of the ministry now, which is from the Holy Spirit.
0: Exactly, the gift of pastors that he gives to us, you know, he gives to us teachers. Absolutely, which is correct because this is from the Holy Spirit. The interpreter represents the Holy Spirit, and the Holy Spirit giving to them this man called Great Heart. And we have to be appreciative of that. Didn't they say? This is a portion where we have to pause to appreciate the gift of godly pastors, godly priests, godly Christian mentors and leaders. And we cannot, you know, we cannot but appreciate the importance of having such persons in our Christian walk, because for those who have matured over time by the grace of the Holy Spirit, you know, everybody started from somewhere and needed guidance at some point. In fact, we are all going to need guidance to the very end, the guidance of the Holy Spirit above all else. But we know the Holy Spirit works through means, and here is John Bunyan trying to emphasize the importance of godly pastors, priests, Christian leaders, Christian mentors, Christian shepherds in the affairs of pilgrims. Reverend Olaifa, go ahead, sir. Okay, Reverend Olaifa, go ahead.
2: Yes, sir. I'm with you, sir. Okay. So I see also a discipler.
0: A discipler, okay. So,
2: the discipler. You know, most times we always concentrate on just pastors, and we always think they are the only people who, of course, are out there. But also, some people are not even the pastors or our mature. But like you rightly mentioned, mature Christian, but mostly with what I saw as far as God has

0: can I see a discipler's form in this? Somebody who is a discipler must not proceed, who of course is godly and is really there, following the master's footstep, and is also leading the disciple in following that step.
1: In following that step, exactly. In following that step and guiding them, you know, guiding them through the pilgrimage. We thank you very much. I'm emphasizing that, whereas those who, you know, typically take up this role are pastors, are priests, those in holy orders, we have disciples. In fact, this will apply to anybody whom God has placed in a position to guide other Christians who are maybe less mature, or to disciple others. And then you have to look at your role here as great heart, but primarily applying to anyone to whom people look up and say, look, we need guidance, help us, guide us, from your own experience, as the Holy Spirit guides you, guide us through this pilgrim way. And as we look at this, we need not to pause. Let me first ask you, in this book, this second part that we are reading, this will appear to be the second time where John Bunyan is pointing us by the power of the Holy Spirit to the role of pastors. Can you remember the first point in this book, this second part, this part two of Pilgrim's Progress, where at least he pointed us to a pastor? He was saying something about a pastor, about a leader, who a leader should be. It was in which house? Where were they when they were first, the pilgrims were first instructed about pastors, about, and when we say pastors now, that's to talk about spiritual leaders, generally speaking. Can we recall when they were first instructed about spiritual leaders? Okay, Venerable, go ahead, sir.
2: The house of the interpreter.
1: Yes. And where in particular, when they...
2: Yeah, I think it should be the first room now?
1: The first room, exactly. You know, yeah. The interpreter took them to that first room where they saw what we call the picture of a godly man, right? That's what they called the picture of a godly man. And what was that picture like? Can anyone remember? The picture of a godly man in the house of the interpreter. Let me see if we can just quickly go there.
2: Okay.
1: Yeah, because I mean that's something we should quickly reflect on, because we are going to do more reflection on this man. Venerable, are you able to describe it now?
2: I think you should refer us back to that place.
1: Okay.
2: You know, I remember his hands in the position of praying.
1: Mm-hmm.
2: I was looking up, and it was pious. I think I remember all of that.
1: Yeah. Exactly. Picture of a godly man. Okay,
3: so it's
1: the first one, exactly.
3: He said, looking up, he had a book in his hand or something like that.
1: Yeah. It was in the first one. Okay, I've seen it. The portrait of a minister. Mm-hmm. It was in Pilgrim's Progress Part One, and that was the first room.
3: Thank you, looking up, he had a book in his hand. Yes.
1: Exactly, a portrait of a minister.
3: Yes.
1: The portrait of a minister. I think I just read this first paragraph. This is okay.
3: So he had him into a private room and bid his man open a door. The which when he had done, Christian saw the picture of a very grave person hang up against the wall. And this was the fashion of it. It had eyes lifted up to heaven. The best of books in his hand. Mm-hmm. The law of truth was written upon his lips. The word was behind his back. He stood as if pleading with men, and a crown of gold did hang over his head.
1: Exactly. Thank you very much, man. So this, it was a picture of a minister, or in some other way, of a godly man, of a pastor, painted to Christian, and of course to all of us. Remember that even in this second part, we were told that the interpreter first took them to all the rooms that he showed to Christian. So we have to assume here that he also took Christiana to this room. Because in this portion, in part two, he said the interpreter first took them to all the rooms that he showed Christian before showing them all the rooms that we have just read. And this is the picture of a minister, of a godly man. Number one, a grave look. I mean, this is one of the older versions. This is not a revised version. Yeah. You know, so the English there is the English there is the 17th century English. So it's saying that a grave person, a serious looking person. And I think we discussed that when we were doing part one about, you know, how you expect ministers not to be flippant persons just giving to frivolities. Somebody who has a grave, a serious duty to perform, and it takes it serious. Not that it's just not hypocrite, just looking serious, but you know, we know that this person knows that he has actually a delicate and important job to do. And his eyes lifted up to heaven, meaning the person's always looking to God for help. Always, he has the best of books in his hand. His guide is the Bible, nothing else. That's what he's always consulting. The law of truth was written on. So whatever he says is the law of truth, which is the law of God. That's everything that comes out of his mouth is of God. And then the word was behind his back. He's not a pastor who talks to people about winning the world, which is something we can relate with today in our contemporary culture. We have pastors who are always talking about this world, how to win this world, how to own this world, how to advance in this world, which to advance in this world is not a bad thing in itself, but he's saying the godly minister is not preaching about this world. The world is behind his back. He's preaching about the world to come. Let others talk about this world. Let teachers in business schools, people in university and others talk about this world, how to win this world. But the godly minister should be talking about the world to come. Not this, the world is behind his back, and he's always pleading with men. And the crown of gold hangs over his head. You know, he has his reward promised to him. So that was the first time in this book that we came across the portrait of a minister. Now, again, we now have great heart, a servant from the Holy Spirit, given to guide Christiana Mercy and the children. From the name Great Heart, what else can we say about the qualities of a Christian mentor, a pastor, a priest, a spiritual leader, from the name that John Bunyan has given to this person, this servant of the Holy Spirit? Great heart. What does it connote about the quality of that person? They call him Great Heart. So we say, oh, what's the name of your pastor? Oh, Great Heart. What's the name of your disciple, spiritual mentor, your guide? Oh, Great Heart. Great Heart. Well, does it connote anything in our heart that is given that name, Great Heart?
3: Somebody who cares.
1: Exactly. That's one that somebody who cares, who has a great heart, an accommodating heart, maybe even large heart in a sense. So it could mean that somebody who cares. And you know, when we talk about a great large, in the sense of a large heart, you are saying that somebody who is accommodating, you know, meaning that he has a space for everybody. And to have a space for everyone means that, and you know, our fathers in God who are here will better understand that in a congregation, you are going to have, you know, the good, the bad, and the ugly. You are going to have the people who are frustrating you, who are opposing you, but you are called to have a great heart to accommodate them. You have to put them, you know, still have a heart for them, which is something that can only be done by divine enablement. So that's one interpretation of it, which is correct. Great heart. What's another interpretation of the name Great Heart? So you can be to have a large heart, accommodating heart, which Mama Odikwe has said, can also mean what? To also connote a bold person, right? A bold person who has a great heart to confront dangers. That's yet another connotation of the name of this servant. Great heart. He has a heart of love. He will accommodate people. And we're going to see it in this book. And that's why I love this part so much. And I pray God will sustain us to go through it to the very end. You'll find this man picking up people along the way. So, in fact, we'll continue to ask this question now. When they left, how many of them left the city of destruction? Anyone, can we quickly do a count? How many of them left the city of destruction?
3: No, Christina, Mercy, mm-hmm. and her children.
1: Our three children, right?
3: Yes.
1: Okay, so five of them left. And by the grace of God, as we go along, we'll be asking that question as the group becomes larger. Because, hey, we have great heart. A man who would just bring, who would just take on other pilgrims as they went along. He finds somebody and he asks the person to join them. He has a great heart, accommodating people. We're also soon going to see him fighting many battles. He has a great heart of courage to fight on behalf of the people who have been put under his charge. And that is why the interpreter gave him a sword, a helmet, and a shield. And bearing all this in mind, we then go to the beginning of the chapter that we have read today. And we see here, saying, in my dream, I saw them continue their journey with great heart leading the way. Now, there is what we call the priesthood of all believers, but in the Christian race, it is of utmost importance to also follow leaders appointed by God, godly leaders. And we see the pilgrims here allowing great heart to lead the way, as they went. Okay, we are soon going to discuss great heart in more detail. But now they came to a spot where Christian's burden had fallen from his back. Which spot? Where did Christian's burden fall from his back? For those of us who read part one, where did Christian's burden fall from his back? Anyone? Where did Christian's burden fall from his back? Go ahead, sir.
2: At the foot of the cross.
1: At the foot of the cross, exactly. It was at the foot of the cross that his burden fell off. And, you know, we can reflect on this here. In the case of, and of course, we know the burden on Christian's back represented is the guilt of sin. And he carried it, you know, through the narrow gate. He carried it through the house of the interpreter. It was until he got to the foot of the cross that the burden fell off. In this case, we don't see these pilgrims with burdens, right? So there was nothing to fall off. Is it that they had no guilt of sin? Or what is the point here? That they did not have burdens on their back. And when they got to this spot, what they were just doing was reflecting on the finished work of Christ as opposed to the burden rolling off their backs. And I think this says something about burdens, about the guilt, about how different believers are oppressed are oppressed by the guilt of sin. We're not talking about sin itself, but the guilt of sin, the acceptance that sin has been forgiven, has been taken away. It takes some Christians a long time to fully accept, you know, the completed work of Christ, to say, look, I've been truly forgiven. And some people will carry that guilt a long time. Like Christian, he carried it until he got to the foot of the cross. He saw the cross and the tomb and the sepulchre, and then he finally accepted that truth. And when we get to another book, the autobiography of John Bunyan himself, he also had that struggle with accepting the righteousness of Christ, so much so that he had come to Christ, but he was still terrified and oppressed by the guilt of his sins, and until that revelation came to him at one time. In the case of the pilgrims we are reading off now, Christiana, Mercy, and the children, they had come to accept that their sins had been forgiven. And they were not really oppressed by the guilt of sin, although they still had their doubts, as we have read before. But for Christian, he could not accept that his sins had been taken away, that the guilt has been removed, until he got to the foot of the cross. So, but when they got to this place, they paused to reflect. And Christiana spoke. She said, I recall what was said to us at the gate, that we would receive pardon both by word and by deed. By word, meaning the promise, and of course the promise of the Father, I will forgive their sins, I will remember it no more. As far as this is from the West, so far I will take their sins away from them. But by deed, and by deed we'll be referring to the finished work of Christ, you know, on the cross, which is Christ shedding his own blood. I know we just read that lengthy sermon or teaching by by great heart. And it was Christiana who asked the question, by deed, what does it mean by deed? Great heart said, pardon by deed means that somebody else secured the pardon on behalf of the one in need. It was not achieved by the person forgiven, but by the person who obtained it for them. And this may seem so, you know, basic for all of us who have come to Christ, but it is the foundation of our faith that we did not earn it, we did not work for it. It is the gift of God, as Paul wrote. It is the gift by grace you are saved through. It is the gift of God. Somebody gave it to us. If you are righteous before God, and you are, by your faith in Jesus, it is because somebody gave you that righteousness. Then Christiana now asked a question that some people would think will only be asked by, you know, by a new convert. But if he gives his righteousness to us, what remains for himself? I'm not sure you are ever going to ask a question like that. But you could be asked by somebody who has just come to faith, or who is just not fully seized of these things. If he gives his righteousness to us, what remains for himself? Okay, Tutu, I'm just seeing your chat. Thank you very much. Stan, looking, you were talking about the man at the portrait of a minister. Now, Ephesians 2:8, exactly. Ephesians 2:8, that we have been saved by faith, and it is the gift. It is the gift of God. Thank you very much. Okay, now Christian asked this question: if he gives his righteousness to us, what remains for himself? We keep saying, "Oh, Christ has given us his own; he has given us his righteousness." Oh, then would he still have his own righteousness? What remains for Christ? And I think the approach that the Great Heart adopted to teach this is very important. I don't know if any one of us followed it. It can be quite challenging. Great Heart. Identified first three type of righteousnesses, as he called it, of Christ, and then a fourth one. I said the first one is his righteousness because he is God. He has a righteousness that is part of his nature as God. That is not what he has given to us. Then he has a righteousness as a perfect human being. That is not what he has given to us. He also has a righteousness as the only person who mediates between God and man. Because he's both God and man, he can be the mediator. That is not the righteousness he has given to us. Then he has a righteousness coming from his perfect obedience. And Great Heart explains that is the righteousness which he has donated to us and he gives to everyone. So if anybody is asking the question, yeah, Christ has given you his righteousness, then what remains for himself? The righteousness he has as God, his righteousness as a perfect human being, his righteousness as the only mediator between God and man, he has not donated that. The remain is, none of us can say because we have the righteousness of Christ then we are God. We cannot say because we have the righteousness of Christ then we are perfect as sinless. We cannot say because we have the righteousness of Christ then we can mediate between God and man. Right, the righteousness has given us is the righteousness from his perfect obedience. From his perfect obedience, Romans 5:19. For just as through one man's disobedience many were made sinners, so through the obedience of one man many will be made righteous. So the righteousness we have is Christ's righteousness by reason of his perfect obedience. And this may just look a bit theoretical and not practical, but it's something to bear in mind. Who knows who will ask you such a question, you know, at some point. We need to have that understanding that the righteousness are giving us is the righteousness of his perfect obedience, not his righteousness as God, not his righteousness as perfect man, not his righteousness as mediator. We are never going to enter into any of those three shoes, but his righteousness of perfect obedience, that is what he has given to us. And by that we are justified in the eyes of the Lord. And then Great Heart also mentioned the importance of realizing that it was done by deed. Say, but beyond this, to secure pardon by deed, a price had to be paid to God. And of course, that is the blood that our Lord shed, you know, for our sake. And now, when Christiana now had a better understanding, she said, even though my heart was light and joyful before, it's now 10 times more so. Now look at this. For Christian, his heart was not light and joyful until he got to the cross. If you go back to part one and you read of the account of the cross, when Christian's body fell off, he jumped for joy. You say he lived three times, you know, for joy. In the case of Christian and Mercy, they had come to accept that they had been forgiven, and they were not carrying the guilt in the way that Christian was carrying it. But even now, when they had deeper understanding, full understanding of the righteousness that has been given to us as a gift by God, Christiana said, even though my heart was light and joyful before, it's now 10 times more so. And this is one of the reasons why we say that Christians are not people who go about as you know, terrified people. There is godly fear, where we stay away from sin, but we also have that joy, you know, the joy of salvation, the joy that we have been forgiven, the joy that the work of salvation has been completed. And Christiana said, it's now 10 times more so. I'm convinced from what I've felt, though I've felt a little so far, that if the most burdened person in the world were here and could see and believe as I do now, their heart would also be full of joy and gladness. I mean, this is really a very big deal, this statement, that if anyone, no matter how burdened, would believe in the completed word of, in the completed work of Christ, their heart would also be full of joy and gladness. Do we want to make any contribution here? Any question, any contribution, any addition to this? Because this is the most beautiful part, talking about how burdens are lifted at Calvary. There's a song like that, burdens are lifted at Calvary, and that no matter how burdened the person, if that person would look at the cross and believe, and believe that the price has been paid and that the righteousness has been given to us, Christiana is saying that person's heart will also be full of joy and gladness. And that is why in the pilgrim race, once you see anybody who is downcast and is unhappy, you just point the person to the cross. It is finished. Christ has finished the work. Any contribution here, any question? You want to make any addition to this? And we see Great Heart said, okay, I understand you saying that there will be gladness. And Great Heart said, look, it's not only relief that we feel when we believe that Christ has donated his righteousness to us. He says it also stirs deep affection in us. It also stirs deep affection in us. And that's love. You know, that's love. So there is relief from burden when you truly believe in the completed work of Christ. There's also deep affection. And Great Heart was saying, look, we should not forget that deep affection. And talking about deep affection, Christiana then started talking about our love for Christ. He said, oh, it breaks my heart to think that he bled for me. And don't we all also sing songs like that? He gave his life for me. And we sing all that song, you know, oh, he gave his life for me. What will I give to him? On and on. Oh, how loving. Oh, how blessed. You deserve me entirely. And this brings to me a song, When I Surveyed the Wondrous Cross, the hymn writer wrote, said, love so amazing, so divine, demands my life, my soul, my all. And that's what we sing at Easter.

0: and that's so true. Every time we reflect on the cross, his sacrifice on the cross, the righteousness he bought for us, when you truly believe that he paid the price and he paid it for you, and you understand the ramifications of it, you know, how it removes your guilt of sin, gives you access to God, you're going to sing like Christina here. Say, oh, how loving, oh, how blessed. You deserve me entirely, Lord. You have bought me. Can you imagine? You deserve me entirely. You have bought me. I'm not saying that she was lying. She meant it, every word of it. And most times when we sing it too, we also mean it. Lord, you deserve me entirely. As in, you own me entirely. You have bought me. You have bought me. Oh, I mean, what a confession, saying you have bought me. Bro, Mark.
1: No, I was just going to add that it's like we said yesterday, it's that's why revelation at some level is important for us to really appreciate the sacrifice of Jesus. Because sometimes you just hear, okay, just say the sinner's prayer, then you give your life to Christ.
0: But yeah.
1: I think sometimes one requires a deeper revelation to really get to understand the sacrifice, the magnitude of the sacrifice.
0: Exactly, you're very right, because it is not a person who has just said a sinner's prayer. It's not a person who is going to make a confession like this. Say, oh, how loving, oh, how blessed, you deserve me entirely, you have bought me. You know, you are worshiping somebody who has bought you, meaning that he has become your master, he owns you. And it takes a deeper revelation, and I truly, fully agree with you, Bramark, that it takes like great revelation there. And you know, when Christina, it is easy for us to say things like this at the point of our conversion, at the point when we become fully, when we come to fully understand, you know, the completed work of Christ. And Christina started saying, oh, I'm sure I wish I'd been with him. Said, oh, mercy, I wish your father was here, I wish your mother was here, I wish Mrs. Timorous was here, I wish Madame Wanton was here. He was just saying, you know. And then Greta said something. He said, you are speaking with great passion now, but do you think you'll always feel this way? And I think this is something we all can reflect on, at the point of our conversion. Perhaps we also spoke with great passion, but do we still feel that way? And if we still feel that way from time to time, do we feel that way every time? You know, do we always feel that he owns us, that he has done so much that we dare not, offend him? Greta said, but do you think you'll always feel this way? And this is something we have to reflect on. And that's why, as Christians, we are asked to pray from time to time, Jesus, keep me near the cross. Keep me there. Because the truth is, we don't always feel this way. It's not that we forget. It's not that we then don't believe anymore. But sometimes it just becomes a distant memory, and we are not living as we should. We are not living as if we were, his own, bought by him, owned by him. Greta said, "Yeah, you are speaking with great passion now, but do you think you'll always feel this way, Brother Mark?"
1: Okay, I wanted to just add as well that sometimes, as a new convert, things just happen. I can't tell you. I'm not, if anybody asks me why this happens, but it's like a phenomenon.
0: Okay.
1: The level of the way you pray when you were, there was a time anything you just prayed like it just happens.
0: Mm-hmm.
1: And then you see, have dreams, and you tell people, and the dream just kind of helps them to avert disaster. All those kind of wonderful things start happening. But after a while, it just means, as if we are not hearing anything anymore. So, exactly. I'm just trying to say that at that point is where people begin to kind of get discouraged. Mm-hmm. Is God not talking to me anymore? But I think what God is trying to tell us at that point is that you have to be a bit more, now you need to learn patience. It's not, there are times you need to really be patient with me. And if we're not at that level, then if we never grow to that level, I think that this is where this question becomes very, very important, that we always have it at the back of our mind, or the front, back, and center of our minds, that there will come that time when the way things happen when you first became a Christian, God might expect you to be mature to a level where You can wait on him, listen out for him. Even if he doesn't speak to you, you keep going back. Well, that's where your patience and your maturity in patience actually comes to play.
0: Exactly. So sometimes you just don't feel, as Bramak said, his presence as near as it used to be. You have to be patient. Again, sometimes you yourself, the fire does not seem to be burning in you as it was burning at the beginning. The love, the passion with which you approached him may not be as fervent. And that's why Greater said, remember, you are speaking with passion. Now, I think the point Greater was making here is that remember this passion with which you are speaking. This is the time you have gotten full revelation of the work he has done for you. Do not forget, you know, that passion with which you received the gospel. And we are reminded now of Revelation 2:4, where the Lord, in writing to one of those churches, said, yet I hold this against you. You are forsaking the love you had at first. You are forsaking the love you had at first. The New Living...
1: Your first love.
0: Yes, exactly. Your first love. New Living Translation said, you don't love me as you did at first. As you did at first. And that's the point Great Art was trying to make here. Each of us should try to remember when we first accepted, you know, Christ, when we first realized and appreciated what he did for us, and ask ourselves, are we still as passionate about him as we were at the beginning? And then Great Art made another point. He said, besides that, this understanding isn't given to everyone. And this is something that Bramark mentioned earlier on. Not even to all who witnessed Jesus bleed, right? Some people saw him bleeding on the cross. They stood by, and what did they do? They mocked him. Instead of mourning, instead of, you know, saying, ah, he died for me, they mocked him. Rather than becoming his followers, they had in their heart against him. What you have, my daughters, is a special gift, a divine insight. Remember the hen's call. It gathers her chicks, but doesn't feed all of them. What you have received comes from special grace. So, although the women responded with love and adoration, they said, Lord, Lord, you own me, you have bought me, I love you, I am grateful. Great Heart sounded a note, two notes of caution. First, be careful to sustain this great passion. And we remember that in the eyes of the interpreter, one of the proverbs that he commended to the pilgrims, remember, he said, it is easy to be fervent for a day or two, but for a longer period, it's more difficult. I'm just paraphrasing now.
1: For 1 year.
0: For one year.
1: Can you go on for 1 year?
0: Can you go on for 1 year? You know, for a day or two, you can say, wow, Jesus, you have done so well for me. You can jump and say, but for a year, meaning like for a lifetime, are you able to sustain that? And that's what Great Art was saying to Christina. It's all good that you are all emotional and grateful now, but how will you ensure that you always feel this way? How will you make sure that you always feel this way? By praying, Jesus, keep me near the cross. And then he said, apart from that, remember that the fact that you are feeling this way is because, and Bramark, you mentioned this earlier on, it's because you have been made to appreciate it. You know, this same thing, if you were to preach it to some other people, they'd just be looking at you. It would just be like, as they say, the proverbial Greek language, they're just looking at you like, what is he talking about? Somebody died for who? Why would he die? Did I ask him to die for me? You know, who's going to beat me? Who's going to arrest me? Why did he have to die for me? And if he shed his blood, maybe he offended the laws of that time, the past, you know, it just doesn't make sense to them. And Greta said, never forget that this is insight that is not given to anyone. If you truly appreciate his love, you should even be thankful that you have been made to appreciate the work that he did. What you have received comes from special grace. That's what Greta said to them. What you have received comes from special grace. And when we reflect on this, that is special grace, that we only understand, we only appreciate because we have been given the grace to appreciate. I think it will make us less judgmental about unbelievers and those who don't believe. What do you think?
1: I agree with you that, but It's just that there are so many mysteries. Sometimes I just try to think about so many things at the same time, but I'm very clear that there are a lot of things I still don't know. That's where I end up when I'm in that kind of maze, thinking about so many things. Because sometimes some people have so many chances in their life to have deeper knowledge, but they prioritize other things over those kind of experiences. Mm-hmm. So I mean, it might also be that, mm-hmm. or it might just be that honestly they don't just understand.
0: Yeah,
1: and that's just it.
0: And I love the point you make. It could just be that they just don't understand, and that's the point that Greater seems to be making here. He said, aside from the fact that you need to sustain your passion, remember that not everyone understands what you now understand. Not everyone appreciates what you now appreciate. Not everyone can be as passionate as this. Why? Because they have not been, it has not been given to them. And that takes us back to, you know, Ephesians 2:8. Thank you, Tutu, for bringing that over again. By grace you have been saved through faith. It is not of your own doing. It is the gift of God. So whenever we reflect on his completed work, those two things, I think that's what Greta is saying there. Two things should be on our heart. Number one, will I always feel this way? I should always feel this way. How can I make sure that I always feel this way? The gratitude and the submission, you know, to him. Second, shouldn't I be doubly grateful that I've been counted as one of the privileged few who will understand? Jesus himself said, you know, I study Bible verse, there are few who find it. There are few who find it. Brother Mark, you wanted to say something?
1: Sorry, I was going to say that if we see the passion, that's why people just couldn't understand the passion of Paul.
0: Yes,
1: because only he knew what he saw in that his journey to Damascus.
0: Exactly.
1: So, if anybody is, it would be very strange for you, it would be difficult for people to get to his own point of view. Because his revelation was totally, totally mind-blowing. He had never seen anything like that before. Exactly. And I'm not sure anybody else had that kind of experience that I read in the New Testament.
0: Exactly. And I think that should also prepare us for, we should not be surprised when people just don't understand us. They just understand our devotion. They don't understand our joy. You know, there's a song in Yoruba, and I think we all can understand. It says, "Emi ni kon loye, kule ye ni kon kon." You know, editing of me. So when you are dancing and you say, "Emi ni kon loye," it's because you have been given that special revelation of what he has done for me. He has done so much for me, I cannot tell it all. And in addition to, we should not only stop at just saying, "Well, I mean, you can," we should also be thanking God. We should be asking, "Well, Lord, why has it pleased you to reveal it to me and not to others?" You know, some people raise that question. They say that some people ask the question. They ask the question of, why will God not save everyone? The people that he has chosen not to save, why has he not saved them? If he wants to save everyone, he will save them. Why is it just not saved? And many Bible scholars say, no, that's not the question you should be asking. Not, "God, why have you not saved Mr. A?" You should be asking, "God, why have you saved me? What did I do to deserve being saved, you know, by you?" Because the person who is saying, "Why has he not saved AX and Y?" is the person who subtly is supposing that, oh, he has the right to be saved. I mean, yeah, of course, God has to save me. But why has he saved you yourself in the first place?
1: Sorry, someone gave an analogy. He said, "Okay, if you say, why has God, what is God going to save everybody?" Yes, now said, the barbers are always in their saloon. Why are people's hair still very, very shaggy? There is only someone who presents himself to a barber that they cut his hair. The barber can't just jump into the street and start shaving everybody's hair.
0: Yeah.
1: So if you present yourself to the saloon, nobody is going to cut your hair. For me, he was just saying, people say, why is God not going to save everybody? You have to accept him. If you don't accept him, if you don't present yourself to him, the Bible even says this in Romans 6, said, whoever we submit ourselves to, that one we are servants of.
0: Thank you very much. Go ahead.
2: Yeah, I just want to corroborate the point you've been making with Bro Mark. And it reminded me, you know, when you sang that song of Emi Nikoloye.
0: Yes.
2: Yeah, and it reminded me of a time I was having a discussion with my husband. He was talking about a friend of his that was, you know, having like what I can call spiritual problems, because from all angles, one could conclude that it was a kind of spiritual attack. So, and I was like, that since it, can't this person realize that this thing is spiritual and just take it to God? And my, the, my husband's response was just like, well, do pay pay iwo mo, as in, thank God for yourself, pay iwo mo lo.
0: Exactly.
2: So, going back to what Bro Mark now said, that the barber's shop is open, but it's not everybody that is going into the barber's shop to have a haircut. The barber will not go and force people or jump on people to cut their hair. So the that part of the portion of the reading that we are discussing,
0: is
2: like everybody is called, just like said, that the chicken gathers her chicks. Call is to everyone.
0: Exactly.
2: The, God is has extended the invitation to everyone, but it's only those that will accept the invitation, you know,
0: that
2: will receive that special grace. And that's just we that have the knowledge of Christ that have come, that have come to his saving grace.
0: Exactly.
2: It's just that special grace that we have.
0: Yeah, exactly.
2: And while you were discussing, I just remembered that discussion with my husband.
0: No, it's like, a very important one, and I love it. And I love the point that your husband made. He said, well, you should be thankful that you have that kind of insight. And you see, and that's the point, and that's why I would like to take, you know, Bro Mark's analogy a bit further. And this is the nature of God that many people still find difficult to accept. That you see, even those who present their hair for treatment or for haircut, they present it because the Father draws them, because He draws them. Nobody can come to the Son unless the Father draws such a one. And that's the point of Ephesians 2. That's the point of Great Heart here, saying that you have to be asking yourself, what is it about me that you drew me to yourself? You know, like David, when he was given that great promise by Prophet Nathanael, he went, say, he threw himself at the temple and said, who am I and what is my house that you have dealt with me so wonderfully? And for us as well, we have to be saying that if you have gotten understanding of his plan of salvation and he has saved you, and the Spirit testifies within you that you have been saved, you have to be asking yourself, Lord, what is it about me that you have chosen to love me? I know we have this hymn we usually sing, Jesus, my Lord, my God, I hope I can get it. He said, what is it about me that you have dealt with me so beautifully, so wonderfully. Okay. Jesus, what didst thou find in me that thou hast dealt so lovingly? And that's the point. What did you find in me that you have dealt so lovingly? And this is what Great Heart was saying to Christian. He said, what you should be thinking now, you should be asking yourself, what is it about me that you have dealt with me so lovingly? You did not leave me in the city of destruction to die. God could have left her, and God will still be God. If God decides that Mr. A will not get into heaven, heaven will still be heaven, full of joy and all that. If God decided that I will not be there, God forbid, I said I will be there, it will not take anything away from him. So I should be asking myself, what is it that he found in me that he has dealt with me so loving? And Paul answered the question. He said, it is by grace that you have been saved through faith. It is not of works, lest any man should boast. It is the gift of God. Gift is just given, not because you earned it, just given. And so if we see those who are perishing, we'll be praying to them. We're praying, what we are praying for is, Lord, draw them yourself. And if we see those who have not been drawn, we are saying, Lord, thank you that you have drawn me. Like to just mention now what our husband said, you should be thankful. Be thankful that you know. Because those who don't know, they just don't know. They just don't know. So we see that the two big takeaway points tonight from Great Heart, who is now the pastor of these pilgrims, 2 points. He said, look, I see that you are all full of passion now, thanking God for his salvation. Do you think you'll always feel this way? How will you ensure that you will always feel this way? Second is, hope you'll always be thankful that the Lord drew you to himself. Because there were some who saw his blood, yet they mocked him. They had in their heart, say, what you have, my daughters, is a special gift. And we have to underline that it's a gift. What you have, my daughters, is a special gift. It's a divine insight. He gave you that insight. And you did not earn it. And I think one of our prayer points tonight should be, you know, the prayer in that hymn, Jesus keep me near the cross. Because one of the most difficult things to do is to sustain, you know, that to sustain that conviction that we have been saved, you know, by his blood, and to remain grateful and live as people who have been saved. We often forget it. And I pray that Jesus will keep us near the cross. That's our prayer tonight. After that, I'll invite Venerable to say the closing prayer. Jesus, keep me near the cross. And the closer we stay to the cross, the more we will, you know, remember to be grateful to him and thankful to him. In the cross be my glory ever, till my ransom so shall find rest beyond the river.

0: Amen. Indeed. May the Lord keep us indeed near the cross. Amen. Venerable, please say the closing prayer, sir.
1: Father, we thank you. We are grateful to you for this priceless, this precious gift of salvation and righteousness.
0: Thank you, Lord.
1: We thank you because it is blood bought, and this blood is your precious blood.
0: Oh, yes.
1: That bought us salvation and brought us from darkness into your light. Lord, we are grateful to you. We know that it's not of our own. It is not in us even to come. But your mighty hand, your righteous hand, your merciful hand has brought us nigh unto you.
0: Mm-hmm.
1: And we are grateful. We are eternally grateful to you.
0: Thank you.
1: Thank you for bringing us this knowledge afresh this night. And we pray that you will continue to keep us standing. You will continue to keep us confessing and professing you as our Lord and Savior.
0: Amen.
1: And we will not have any reason even to deny this confession of faith. We will not have any reason even to deny this assurance of our faith.
0: Amen.
1: This special gift that you have given to us to be able to know you, to be able to look up to heaven, trusting you that you are able to keep us till eternity. Lord, this grace, this gift, this special endowment, we will never lose in the name of Jesus.
0: Amen.
1: Thank you, Father, once again for this night. And we pray that you will bless our new week. You will bless this new week for our sake.
0: Amen.
1: You will bless our career, our business, our academics. You will take away all of our fears and anxieties.
0: Amen.
1: You will do far more exceedingly, more than what we can ever ask or imagine.
0: Amen.
1: In this new week, and your name will be glorified.
0: Amen.
1: Thank you, precious Father.
0: Thank you, Lord.
1: In Jesus' name we have prayed.
0: Amen. Amen. And may the grace of our Lord and Savior Jesus Christ, the love of God, and the fellowship of the Holy Spirit, be with us now and forevermore. Amen. Amen. Thank you all so much. Another beautiful time the Holy Spirit has allowed us to have, and we give him all the glory. Indeed. Thank you, Aunt Adesua. Thank you, Brother Mark. Thank you, Sister Iseka. God bless you, Mark. Thank you, Tutu. Thank you, Sister Shadi. Thank you, Brother Mark. Thank you, Venerable. Thank you, Venerable.
2: Thank you, sir.
0: And thank you, Auntie. I heard your voice tonight. That's why I sent you. I sent it to your phone as well when I didn't see Venerable in time. I thought you were still on that assignment you spoke about yesterday, but thank God.
1: Okay.
3: Yes, sir. Thank you, sir.
0: Thank God. Sir. Okay. Okay. Thank happy night, rest. Have a great week.
1: Rest for night, sir.
3: You too.
0: Bye-bye. Glory to God.

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I know, yes, God bless you indeed, and good morning to you. Thank you for tuning in this morning to Awake to a Song.

I do believe that you're not surprised to know that he knows your name. And he who knows your name cares about you. He knows your name because he made you. And that's the beauty about this song, which the Holy Spirit is inviting you to awaken to this morning. Written by Tommy Walker, it says, I have a maker, he formed my heart. Before even time began, my life was in his hands. And isn't that an amazing comfort? To know that even before life began, your life was in his hands. And isn't that exactly what the Lord said to Jeremiah? And every time we come across that portion of the scripture, we think to ourselves, wow, this is the Lord who knew me before I was formed in my mother's womb. The Lord said to the prophet Jeremiah, when I suppose Jeremiah must have been thinking to himself, why would God choose me of all the persons in the world? Why would God choose me to do this or that? The Lord said to him in Jeremiah 1:5, before I formed you in the womb, I knew you. Before you were born, I set you apart. I appointed you as a prophet to the nations. Think about that again. Before I formed you in the womb. So this is telling you, it was telling Jeremiah and telling you as well, that, well, your father and your mother may say to themselves that, well, they came together and formed you. But that's not the case. The Lord said to Jeremiah, it wasn't your father, your mother, it was me. I was the one who formed you in the womb. And I knew you. So the Lord already knew you before he formed you. He knew who he was making. He knew why he was making you. And he said, before you were born, I set you apart. I appointed you as a prophet to the nations. And it's my prayer that this will be an encouragement to you this morning as you wake up to a new day. The reminder that he knows your name, he's your maker. Before the world began, he formed you and set you apart. And your life has always been in his hands. He knows my name, he knows my every thought, and he has seen each tear that falls, and he hears me when I call. So if you are passing through an episode of pain, episode of anxiety, episode of tears, episode of worry, oh, that you'll be reminded today that he knows your name, and not only that, that he sees each tear that falls. He not only formed you, he not only knows you, he also carries you, he cares about you. And that's such amazing joy. That's such amazing joy. So we're going to start this morning on Awake to a Song on Gospel Burst Radio. This rendition by Don Moyne, He Knows My Name.

0: And really, this is so sweet. This is so sweet. Sweet to the soul. Music to my ears and joy. Joy to my soul. He's my maker. He formed my heart. Even before time began, my life was in his hands. I'm not a result of some accident. I'm not the result of some random biological process. That's what this is saying. That's what the Lord said to Jeremiah. You are not the result of an accident or some random biological process. Even before time began, before the beginning of the world, he knew he was going to form you, and then he formed you, and he has his plan. That is his plan for you. And it's not that kind of maker who haven't made you then stepped aside to let things happen to you and you be on your own. No, he formed you and he knows you. He knows your name. He knows your every thought. Is that not what the psalmist wrote in Psalm 139? Before there is a word on my mouth, on my lips, O Lord, you know it altogether. Such knowledge is too wonderful for me. I cannot attain unto it. That's what the psalmist wrote. So David wrote in Psalm 139. He said, even before a word is on my tongue, you know it all together. You know it all together. You know it all together. And then he said, such knowledge is too wonderful for me. I cannot comprehend it. I cannot attain unto it. And then this song moves from saying that I have a maker to I have a father. He calls me his own. He will never leave me, no matter where I go. Isn't that a real assurance? He would never leave me, no matter where I go. Think of our earthly fathers. They would not leave us. I recall when I was much younger, and for all of us, my father's children, we can be sure that at the dot of 9 p.m. or thereabout, if we were not in the house, we would receive a call. Son, where are you? Or a text. Son, where are you? And he wants everybody to report their location at that point in time so that he will be at rest and say, okay, this person is at home, this person is here, this person is there. That's what fathers do. That's what fathers do. And it's not only your maker, it's also your father. He calls me his own. He would never leave me, no matter. No matter where I go. And isn't that in accord with the devotional we have shared today on Gospel Best Radio? A reminder that no matter what, our standing in him is assured.
1: I have a father.
0: He calls me his own. He will never leave me, no matter where I

0: Hallelujah. He knows my name. He knows my every thought. He hears me. He hears me when I call. I mean, you cannot rejoice in the truth of the message of this hymn without calling to mind that psalm that I referenced earlier on, the wonderful and profound psalm by David, recorded as the 139th psalm, where David wrote, and rightly so, most profoundly, of course, by the power of the Holy Spirit, what we believe that he must have received by the hands of the Holy Spirit. O Lord, you have searched me and known me. You know my sitting down and my rising up. You understand my thoughts afar off. You comprehend my path and my lying down, and are acquainted with all my ways. For there is not a word on my tongue, but behold, O Lord, you know it altogether. You have edged me behind and before, and laid your hand upon me. Such knowledge is too wonderful for me. It is high, I cannot attain it. Where can I go from your spirit? Or where can I flee from your presence? If I ascend into heaven, you are there. If I make my bed in hell, behold, you are there. If I take the wings of the morning and dwell in the uttermost parts of the sea, even there your hand shall lead me and your right hand shall hold me. If I say, surely the darkness shall fall on me, even the night shall be light about me. Indeed, the darkness shall not hide from you, but the night shines as the day. The darkness and the light are both alike to you. For you formed my inward part. You covered me in my mother's womb. I will praise you, for I am fearfully and wonderfully made. Marvelous are your works, and that my soul knows very well. My frame was not hidden from you when I was made in secret and skillfully wrought in the lowest part of the earth. Your eyes saw my substance being yet unformed, and in your book they all were written, the days fashioned for me, when as yet there were none of them. How precious also are your thoughts to me, O God! How great is the sum of them! If I should count them, they will be more in number than the sand. When I awake, I am still with you. Oh, that you would slay the wicked, O God! Depart from me, therefore, you bloodthirsty men. For they speak against you wickedly, your enemies take your name in vain. Do I not hate them, O Lord, who hate you? And do I not loathe those who rise against you? I hate them with perfect hatred. I count them my enemies. Search me, O God, and know my heart. Try me and know my anxieties, and see if there's any wicked way in me, and lead me in your way everlasting. And glory to the Father, and to the Son, and to the Holy Spirit, as it was in the beginning, it is now, and ever shall be, world without end.
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0: And yes, God bless you indeed. It's the 6 o'clock hour on gospelburstradio.com, and the program is Awake to a Song. And this morning, the Holy Spirit is inviting you to awake to this beautiful song, He Knows My Name. And as we read that Psalm 139, the Holy Spirit ministered to me that this is indeed what should follow from the celebration of the truth that He knows your name. This is what should follow. You should love Him so passionately, love Him so wholly and exclusively, and hate everything that He hates. And that's the conclusion the psalmist reached after he said, well, you know me so intimately, you know everything about me, I cannot even hide from you, and you have formed me so wonderfully and fearfully. He said, then, Lord, look at me, I love you, how can I not love you, right? How can I not love you? That's the question. If you truly believe that He loves you, that He knows you, that He cares about you, how can I not love you? I can remember that I once sang a song like that, an anthem, I cannot lay my hands on it again. How can I not love you? How can I not love you? And in loving you, how can I not like those who don't like you? How can I not hate those who hate you? The psalmist said, Do I not hate them, O Lord, who hate you? And do I not loathe those who rise up against you? And this is not talking about the hatred that wants to kill people, that wants to injure or make life difficult for people. It's talking about the disgust for the ungodly, or the disgust for anything ungodly. It means that you have you cannot stand for His name to be blasphemed. You cannot stand for His name to be blasphemed. Those who hate the Lord, those who are His enemies, are your enemies as well. You're not the one who is fraternizing and sitting with and enjoying the company of the ungodly. And again, if you know that the Lord knows you, that He knows your every thought, you are going to pray this prayer. You're going to say, Lord, search me, I know my heart. I mean, think about it. To think that, to know that the Lord knows what is going on in your heart, shouldn't that caution you and make you want to pray? Again, the prayer of the psalmist, when he prayed, saying, let the words of my mouth and the meditation of my heart be acceptable in your sight, O Lord, my God and Redeemer. He knows my name. That's beautiful. Meaning that He can call me. He knows where I am. That's beautiful as well. It means I'm never going to get lost. But it's also admonishing. It means that, well, I should not go where it doesn't want me to go. He knows my every thought. That's telling me to cleanse my thoughts, to be careful. Or if I can't cleanse it myself, it's only the blood of Jesus, I can cleanse my thoughts and the power of the Holy Spirit. But I can take care. I can take heed. And indeed, I am called to guard my heart with all diligence. Oh, what joy this morning that the Holy Spirit is leading us to this beautiful song. I'm going to play another version of this song. This rendition by the Maranatha Praise Band. This song is written by Tommy Walker. He knows my name. He starts by saying, I have a maker. He formed my heart. Before even time began, my life was in His hands. He knows my name, He knows my every thought, and He's seen each day that falls, and He hears me when I call. And it's not only a maker, this songwriter calls Him a father. I have a father, He calls me His own, He will never leave me no matter where I go. He knows my name, He knows my every thought, and He has seen each tear that falls, and He hears me, hallelujah, He hears me when I call.

Hallelujah, in the highest sevens. This is a song that the Holy Spirit wants you to wake up to this morning. You know why? Because he wants you never to forget that he knows you. He wants you never to forget that he loves you. He wants you never to forget that he's thinking about you. There was a program on Gospel Best Radio at some point, and we had on air, I believe it was Dr. Adegbuego Ogunwale, when he reflected on Jeremiah 29, where the Lord said, "The thought I have towards you," and we all know that part so well, right? "Thoughts of good, not of evil." And he said to us, "Hey, don't even run so fast to thinking about the thought he has towards you. Stop, ponder anew. Stop a bit to celebrate and reflect on the truth that he thinks about you, that you are in his thoughts." And when he said that, I did pause, right? And I reflected myself on it. Think about it again. You are his thoughts. I mean, is God exalted high above all else? And of course, if you want to think about it with human reasoning, you say to yourself, "Oh, he has so many things he's thinking about. The whole world is in his hands. He's ruling and reigning over the affairs of the world. So why would he think about me?" So when you read Jeremiah 29:11, don't even rush to his thoughts are thought of good. Just reflect, just celebrate and rejoice that you are in his thoughts. He thinks about you. He not only knows my every thought, I am also in his thoughts. And I celebrate that. And I do hope that this morning you are also celebrating that you are in his thoughts. He cares, he knows. And I want to say good morning to you again. I'm wishing you a very, very beautiful day. I pray that a reminder and the assurance from this song will stand you in good stead. As you face the challenges of today, the Lord will help you. The Lord will intervene in your affairs. The Lord will bless you and bless all that you lay your hands upon. The Lord will grant you peace. Peace in your heart. Peace in your soul. The peace that the world cannot understand. The peace that the world cannot take away. The Lord will bless you with such peace. And from deep down within, joy will well up. Well up within you in the name of Jesus. And if any adverse circumstance you threaten to disturb your peace, you will say, I have a maker. Even before the world began, he formed me and called me his own. I have a father. He loves me. He knows wherever I go. He will not leave me. He cares about me. And he follows me wherever I go. And if someone should say to you, "Look, who's going to help you now? Who's going to help you now?" You say, "Look, he knows my name." If somebody says, "You are all alone, facing this all alone," you say, "No, he sees each tear that falls." If somebody says, "Who's going to counsel me now? Who's going to counsel you? Who's going to help you? Who's going to show you the way?" You say, "He knows my thoughts, and he will never let any of his children to shed a needless tear." It would never permit any of his students to shed a needless tear. We pray this song again. This is our song for this morning. "He Knows My Name" on Awake to a Song on Gospel Bells Radio. Good morning to you once again. Thank you for joining us, and God bless you. Be good.

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4: 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This morning exhortation is titled, Have You Met the Mighty Jesus? This is a sermon preached by the late Reverend E.O. Ogutoku. I believe this sermon was preached. I'm going to get to it shortly. Just stay with us. February 8, 2004. We're bringing it back here. Have You Met the Mighty Jesus? And this sermon will challenge you to re-engage and acknowledge the power of the mighty Jesus. And I pray that it will be a blessing to you. This sermon was preached in English with a Yoruba interpreter. But just focus on the English and you're going to be blessed by it. God bless you. God bless you really good. Of course, after this, I will be expecting Pastor Yagunle to join us for Reflections Tuesday at the top of the hour at 7 o'clock. God bless you very good. Have you met the mighty Jesus by the late Reverend E.O. Oguntoko?
5: We thank you, Father, because your goodness never ends. Father, receive our thanksgiving in Jesus' name.
6: Amen.
5: We pray, Almighty God, that you continue to be with us.
6: Amen.
5: Continue to show yourself mighty in our lives.
6: Amen.
5: And so, Lord, as we open your word, speak to us.
6: Amen.
5: And let us hear you clearly. Because we have prayed in Jesus' name.
6: Amen.
5: Today we are going to look at the topic, Have You Met the Mighty Jesus? And as we look at this topic, we are going to look at different encounters with Jesus. And we are going to touch each one very briefly. But sometime later, we shall take them one by one and study them in details. But today, we are looking at some of the encounters of some people or some power with Jesus. For instance, Satan had an encounter with Jesus. Satan met Jesus. And to the glory of God, he failed. When Satan meets with any one of us, he will fail in Jesus' name. So let a father read for us verses 10 and 11 of Matthew chapter 4. Verses 10 and 11. Praise the Lord.
6: Amen.
5: Jesus said, get away from me, Satan. And Satan had to go. When you say that word, get away from me, Satan. Satan must obey. And he must get away. Satan tried to block the way of Jesus. He knew that Jesus had come to save mankind. And so he put before him the temptation that can quickly pull us down. There are three temptations. The first one is food temptation. We are always concerned about our stomach. We don't want hunger. He tried to lure Jesus into the sin of
7: selfishness.
5: A rí pé ó fẹ́ tan Jésù sínú ẹ̀ṣẹ̀ mọ́ tara ẹni.
7: That Jesus will think of himself alone.
5: Jésù ló nípa ara rẹ̀ nìkan ṣoṣo.
7: And so he gave him food temptation.
5: Mo fún ní ìdánwò nípa ti oúnjẹ.
7: Can you turn these stones into bread?
5: Njẹ́ o lè sáré kúrò àwọn ìdí àkàrà bí?
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7: Then we give glory to God.
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7: Jesus knew the scriptures.
5: Jesu mo oro Olorun.
7: And we should know the scriptures.
5: Oye ka na mo oro Olorun.
7: The Lord answered him right.
5: Oluwa da lohun bo ti to.
7: And he changed tactics.
5: O ba tun ye ona ipada.
7: It was the will of Satan that Jesus should be selfish.
5: Ife Satan ni pe ki Jesu je onimo tara eni.
7: And when he becomes selfish, he cannot meet the need of God again.
5: To wa ti di eni onimo tara eni ayipo ko ni le kun Jesu won ti Olorun mo.
7: I want us to look at 1 Corinthians chapter 10.
5: Ye ka wo Corinthians kini ori
7: kewa. The last verse is verse 31.
5: Se ko kan de logbon.
7: And I want somebody to read 1 Corinthians chapter 10 verse 31.
5: Baba ka.
7: Amen.
5: Amen.
7: All what you do.
5: Gbogbo tẹ pe o ba n ṣe.
7: Do all things.
5: Ṣe ohun gbogbo.
7: Whether it is the use of your money.
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7: 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I pray you will not glorify yourself.
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7: 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I was talking to one pastor.
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7: That is his name.
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5: God
7: and you know
5: me.
7: If somebody is Olufemi.
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7: People can call you Femi.
5: Àwọn lè pè é ní Olufemi.
7: Or call you Olu.
5: Àbí Olu.
7: And he said he was going outside.
5: Wọ́n lé òun lọ jáde lọ níjọ́ kan.
7: And somebody was calling him.
5: Ẹnì kan wá bẹ̀rẹ̀ sí pé.
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7: The person say Ọlọ́run.
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7: And that is God o.
5: Ọlọ́run nìyẹn o.
7: He said he heard him well.
5: Olóhùn gbọ́ dáadáa.
7: But he did not answer.
5: Ṣùgbọ́n kò dáa lóhùn.
7: He said he was just going.
5: Olóhùn kàn lọ
7: níta. And the person say Ọlọ́run.
5: Ní à ń pe Ọlọ́run.
7: I'm calling you Ọlọ́run.
5: Mo ń pe Ọlọ́run.
7: And he said he refused to answer.
5: Olóhùn kọ̀ ládàá lóhùn.
7: He said when they called Herod God in the Bible, in the book of Acts.
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5: Tí Herod ò sì kọ̀.
7: What happened to Herod?
5: Kí ló ṣẹlẹ̀ sí Herod?
7: He was eaten by maggots.
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7: And he said this person wanted to put him in trouble.
5: Ó ní ẹni máa fẹ́ fi òun sínú wàhálà.
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7: But the man will have said Femi.
5: Ẹni yóò bá kú pé Femi.
7: But the man was saying Olorun.
5: Gbọ́n ni pé Olorun.
7: And so he refused to answer.
5: Torí o kọ̀ láti dá lóhùn.
7: Because he is not Olorun.
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7: And it's not possible for him to become Olorun.
5: Kò sí àṣeṣe fún láti di Olorun.
7: And so he refused to answer.
5: Ó kọ̀ láti dáhùn.
7: And later the man came to his pastorium. Pastor, I was calling you and you refused to answer me.
5: Ó ní àpásọ̀ mo ń pè yín ẹ̀sìn kan ládàá mi lóhùn.
7: He said he answered him, I knew you were calling on God.
5: Ó ní òun mọ̀.
7: You are not calling me.
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9: You know it is written.
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9: 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You must not test your God.
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9: 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And see verse 39.
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9: 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He answered and said. Thank you very much.
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9: He said, "Look at all these places."
8: Ó ní wo gbogbo bí báyìí.
9: They belong to me.
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9: That is true. He says, "Satan has a lot of things in this world."
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9: Satan was saying everything belonged to him.
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9: 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That Jesus should worship him.
8: Fẹ́ kí Jésù wá sin òun.
9: That worship is not ordinary worship.
8: Kì í ṣe pé ìsìn lásán ni.
9: He was asking Jesus to compromise his position.
8: Sọ pé kí Jésù kó fi kú ẹ̀, kó fi fún òun.
9: To come under his control.
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9: And if Jesus had done that.
8: Jésù bá ti wá ṣe eléyìí ni.
9: Our salvation would not have been carried out.
8: A rí pé iṣẹ́ àgbàlagbà wa ni lè ṣe.
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9: You will not compromise with Satan.
8: Òní máa sáré ní ìṣe papọ̀
9: rárá. You will not worship Satan.
8: O ní bọ sátani.
9: Again. We see some people who met Jesus.
8: Ará àkùtẹ́ pọ́n bá Jésù pàdé.
9: And they received his healing touch.
8: Wọ́n rí ọwọ́ ìwòsàn rẹ̀.
9: When you meet with Jesus.
8: Tó bá Jésù pàdé.
9: Any sickness.
8: Àìsàn ó tó yẹ
9: kó. The Lord will heal you.
8: Olúwa yóò wọ ọ̀sán.
9: Let's go to Matthew chapter 8.
8: Matthew orí kẹjọ.
7: You look at verse 3. Somebody, verse 3. Okay, maybe a mother now. Verse 3. You have been using fathers, a mother. Thank you very much. Read verse 15 also. Thank you very much. These people had encounter with Jesus. Some lepers met Jesus. They met him and asked for healing. You see, sin is like leprosy. These lepers were outside the city. Just as sin puts people out of the will of God. So for every sinner, we must meet with Jesus. Meet with Jesus for healing touch. So that your leprosy can go. Now, the mother-in-law of Peter also had an encounter with Jesus while she was sick of fever. Jesus touched her. She was healed. And she started to serve them. That tells us that we are saved only to serve. Our salvation is to serve. Our salvation is an obligation to reach out for Christ. In other words, if you have been saved and you have not started reaching out for Christ, bringing other people to Christ, you are only constituting a load on the church. You are only constituting a weight on the church. It's an obligation. You must win others to Christ. And some other people met Jesus. They met him through the faith of other people, not through their own faith alone, but through the faith of other people. Let somebody take Matthew chapter 8 verse 8. Matthew 8:8. But just speak the word, and my servant shall be healed. The centurion was somebody who cared for his servant. And that's a challenge to us. Do we care for those under us? Whether in the office, whether our domestic servants, even our children. Do we care for those who are under us? The man recognized the lordship of Jesus. He believed that Jesus is Lord over everything that may trouble human beings. We must recognize the Lordship of Jesus, even over our problems, even problems that we think is difficult to solve. Let us recognize the Lordship of Jesus. That's another man. I mean, there are some other people. Let's look at Matthew chapter 9 verse 2.
8: Matthew orikeso ese keji.
7: You see, Jesus saw their faith. Not the faith of the man now. The faith of his friends who brought him. And he says, "Son, take heart. Your sins are forgiven." He saw the faith of the friends. Are you interceding for somebody? May the Lord use your faith to heal that person. And so Jesus forgave the man. He healed the man, telling us that we must forsake our sin so that we may receive healing from Jesus Christ. And in Matthew chapter 17 verse 15, another man had an encounter with Jesus. Let somebody read it for us. 17:15, Matthew. Uh-huh.
9: Thank you very much.
8: Ẹ ṣe púpọ̀.
9: That father was concerned for his son.
8: A rí pé ọ̀rọ̀ ọmọ yìí jẹ́ bàbá rẹ̀ lógún.
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9: 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But they could not heal him.
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9: So the man waited for Jesus himself.
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9: 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Heal my son. He suffered from seizures.
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9: Sometimes he fall into the fire.
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9: It didn't throw him anywhere.
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9: Can you please save him?
8: Jọ̀ǹjọ̀ lè gbogbo àlàbí.
9: And he went to Jesus.
8: Ó lọ bá Jésù.
9: He had an encounter with Jesus.
8: Ó bá Jésù pàdé.
9: Even our intercessory faith will save others.
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9: And the Lord Almighty will save them.
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9: Let's look at another.
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9: Some blind men who met Jesus.
8: Àwọn ọkùnrin afọ́jú kan tí wọ́n bá Jésù pàdé.
9: They received their sight.
8: Wọ́n ríran.
9: They had an encounter with Jesus.
8: Wọ́n bá Jésù pàdé.
9: And they received their sight.
8: Wọ́n ríran.
9: May you have wonderful encounter with Jesus. And as you encounter Jesus, may he meet you at your point of need. The need of these people was their sight. Matthew chapter 9. Remember, we are only touching Matthew. Matthew chapter 9. Let somebody read for us 27 to 29. That's 3 verses. Thank you. They were crying upon him. You son of David, have mercy upon us as we too should cry unto him. Verse 28. That is their faith. He asked them, do you believe I can do it? And they said yes. 29. According to your faith, let it be done unto you. These people shouted for help. But Jesus could have healed them in the public there. But he didn't do it. He took them into a house. And there he healed them. Many of us enjoy meeting Jesus in the crowd. In the crusade. Only in the church. But every time we meet Jesus. In crusade. At revivals, in the church of God, let us also meet Jesus in our homes. Let us also meet him on our knees. Let us also meet Jesus individually, personally. Let us meet Jesus always. These people met Jesus outside, they also met him inside the house. They received their sight. Because they profess faith in Jesus Christ. So we see that faith is very important to receiving from the Lord. Now let's go to Matthew 20. I want to read verses 30 and 31. Let somebody read for us. Matthew 20, 30 and 31. Two blind men. They cried, have mercy on us. And the crowd were stopping them. I pray that the crowd that will stop you from receiving your blessing will not be present. Some crowds, they cried on them. Stop shouting. Remember, that's the same thing they did to Bartimaeus. As they were crying on the Lord to save them, the people were trying to stop them. But glory be to God, they could not be stopped. They could not be stopped. By the grace of God, the world will not be
10: be able to stop you from receiving your blessings. There are some people, the world stopped them from receiving their blessings. They bring impediments to their way. They bring disturbance to their way. But I just pray that the Lord will open your eyes to their way. But I just pray that the Lord will open your eyes. When the world is bringing disturbance to your

obviously have some needs. And they follow Jesus. They cry unto Jesus. They ask him to please meet their needs. And for those who cry in faith, Jesus will meet their needs. If you cry in faith to Jesus, Jesus will meet your needs. Number two, there are some people who follow Jesus because they want to gain spiritual truth. They want spiritual truth. If you are among those who come to the church of God, that you may gain spiritual truth, I pray that the truth of God will come into your life. You will receive the truth of God. Number three, some people follow Jesus so that they may find ways of accusing Jesus. They are like the Sadducees and the Pharisees. They follow Jesus. They wanted ways of accusing him. They tested him in different ways. They tested him with the money. They say, shall we pay tax? And Jesus was able to get out of it. And again, they came back to him. And they said, this woman, we caught her in adultery. What shall we do? If he asks them to leave the woman, they will say he's acting against the law. But if he said they should stone the woman, they will say he has a hand in killing people. They thought there'd be no way out. But the Lord Almighty came out of it. The Lord who came out of all the temptation, out of all the accusation, he will help you. When the world set trap for you, you will come out in Jesus' name. That is number three. Number four, some people were following Jesus just to while away their time. They had nothing to do. They had nothing for their time. And so they will come to Jesus and just followed him. They were just going about with him. I remember when I was small, at Igboshere, there was at Tinubu, there was this court there. And there was this man, Agbabi Akai, he was a judge there at that time. He had died now. And he would sit in his court every morning. He will hear cases. He will give judgment. And one day he called one man and said, stand up. He said, every morning you will come to court and sit down exactly at that place. And you are always looking at my eyes. What case have you come for? The man had no case. What are you doing in this court? Nothing. Whom did you come with? Nobody. He just came there to while away his time. And the man said, I am committing you to prison for 3 months. And this lawyer started to beg the judge. They were begging him, my lord, and you know how they talk, I'm a friend of the court. They were trying to beg the man. And the judge then reversed himself. It was a very sunny day. So the judge asked him to go into the sun, raise up his hand, and remain there until the court will rise on that day. And the man had to go into the sun. He raised up his hand like a small boy until the end of the case on that day. And he never came there again. He had nothing to do in the court. He was just whiling away his time. Many people were running after Jesus. They had nothing to do. Some of them heard that he gave some people food. They were just there to eat food. They had nothing to do. By the grace of God, you will always have something good to do. You will always have something profitable to do. Again,

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0: In order to disturb others from receiving blessing.
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0: 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There are many people coming even to the church.
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0: These are the people they call children of Belial.
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0: 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Keep listening and invite others, too. God bless you.
1: Engaging the culture with the mind of Christ.
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2: Engaging the culture with the mind of Christ.
0: Engaging the culture with the mind of Christ.

0: yes, indeed, Zion, the beautiful city of God. May I invite Reverend Olaifa, if you're available, to please unmute and say the opening prayer. Good evening to you, sir.
1: The Lord bless every one of us, and happy Sunday to you. Shall we pray?
0: Okay, sir.
1: Father Lord, we want to appreciate you tonight for the blessing of this wonderful day. Thank you, Father, for the blessing of the Sabbath worship that we've all received today, and we appreciate you for the rest as we commence tonight's activity, Lord, on Gospel Bell Radio. We pray that you will take preeminent.
0: Amen.
1: Even as we navigate through this journey of Christianas and the children, we pray that the hidden wisdom you will expose them to us.
0: Amen.
1: We will discover the insights as regard our journey here on earth, and all, more importantly, be able to apply it to our lives, and also be able to help others to journey with us towards the heavenly race. Thank you, Father, for everyone. Thank you for the coordinator and moderator of this program. Thank you for everyone that will be participating tonight. Blessed be your name, O Lord. In Jesus' name we have prayed. Amen.
0: Amen.
1: God bless you.
0: Amen. Thank you very much, sir. God bless you too. And thank you all for tuning in today at gospelbellradio.com, and to all the members of the Readers Club who are now with us. Thank you very much for making time. I'm certain that this will be another blessed time before the Lord. And tonight we are reading the chapter titled Heal Difficulty, which many of us will remember from part one, but we have new lessons to learn here. But before we go on, let us read together our study Bible verse from Matthew 7. If you can unmute, please do so, and let us read it together. Matthew 7:13-14. Enter by the narrow gate, for wide is the gate and broad is the way that leads to destruction, and there are many who go in by it, because narrow is the gate and difficult is the way which leads to life, and there are few who find it. Thank you very much for reading along. And we're going to find that in today's text, we are going to find a solid application of these two verses in today's text. For those who were not able to join us yesterday, you can, if you go to gospelbellradio.com, you're going to find a link to listen to yesterday's session, which we have uploaded, and it's going to be a blessing indeed. And if you're at gospelbellradio.com, please just use the table of content to navigate to the heal difficulty, or just heal difficulty. After the end of Simple Sloth and Presumption, I urge everyone to listen to yesterday's session on the end of Simple Sloth and Presumption. What became of them? You must remember those three characters from part one of the Pilgrim's Progress. Now we are here, chapter 10, in this version of the book, Heal Difficulty. I remember, just to remind us, soon after they left the house of the interpreter, they arrived at the cross where Greatheart preached to them about the nature of the righteousness that we have in Christ. And when they left that place, then they then saw Simple Sloth and Presumption, those three characters that Christian himself saw, who were sleeping, who had their legs fettered because they were asleep. And when they got there, they saw them again, but by this time they had been hanged, and they were hanging from the top of a pole, of course dead. The three of them were dead. Who killed them? And a great heart gave us more insight about them and the things they did and the people they influenced. So they were not doing, they also influenced a number of people, and we read of their names in the text that we studied yesterday. So of course the pilgrims, they learned the lesson there and they moved on. And now we come to heal difficulty. I want us to bear in mind the story of the heal difficulty from Pilgrim's Progress part one. In fact, I'm tempted for us to just quickly refresh our memory of the hill difficulty from Pilgrim's Progress Part 1. And then we continue to read this chapter 10 called Hill Difficulty. Can we have a volunteer, please, to read? I'll just ask you first to read a few paragraphs from Part 1 to remind ourselves of what Christian experienced on the hill difficulty, not all the way through that story. And then we now come back to this Part 2. Okay, Auntie, thank you very much for volunteering. So you're still going to read this difficult English from Part 1, but we're going to get the gist of it before we come to Part 2. Hill difficulty.
2: Okay. Hill difficulty. I beheld then that they all went on till they came to the foot of the hill difficulty, at the bottom of which was a spring. There was also in the same place two other ways beside that which came straight from the gate. One turned to the left hand and the other to the right. At the bottom of the hill, but the narrow way lay right up the hill, and the name of the going up the side of the hill is called difficulty. Christian now went to the spring and drank thereof to refresh himself, and then began to go up the hill, saying, "The hill, though high, I covet to ascend. The difficulty will not me offend, for I perceive the way to life lies here. Come, pluck up heart, lest neither faint nor fear. Better, though difficult, the right way to go, than wrong, though easy, where the end is woe." The other two also came to the foot of the hill, but when they saw that the hill was steep and high, and there were two other ways to go, and supposing also that these two ways might meet again with that up which Christian went on the other side of the hill, therefore they were resolved to go in those ways. Now the name of one of these ways was Danger, and the name of the other Destruction. So the one took the way which is called Danger, which led him into a great wood, and the other took directly up the way to Destruction, which led him into a wide field full of dark mountains, where he stumbled and fell and rose no more. Shall they who wrong begin yet rightly end? Shall they at all have safety for their friend? No, in headstrong manner they set out, and headlong will they fall at last, no doubt. I looked then after Christian to see him go up the hill, where I perceived he fell from running to going, and from going to clambering upon his hands and his knees, because of the steepness of the place. Now, about the midway to the top of the hill was a pleasant harbour, made by the Lord of the hill for the refreshing of weary travelers.
0: Okay, thank you so very much, Auntie. This is from Part 1 of Pilgrim's Progress. This is the account of Christian, Ill Difficulty. This is the account of Christian at Ill Difficulty, and I want us to note these things, because there will be a reference to this account, and then it will give us a solid basis to discuss today's reading. In this text, we have a reference to the two others. Who were these two? Can we remember them? Who were these two others? You know, in this text that Auntie just read from Part 1, there is a reference to the two others. Christian got to the hill difficulty, and then there were two other persons. Who?
2: There were always two. Mistrust, Timorous.
0: Okay. So not yet. You see that? So at the foot of the hill, he was traveling with formalists and hypocrisy.
2: Okay, formalists and hypocrisy.
0: Yes, formalists and hypocrisy. They had jumped the wall to get into the pilgrim way. But when they got to the hill difficulty, Christian took the steep road, which was in the middle. It was very difficult. He took that, but they took the other roads that appeared to be easy. And that was their end. Later on, he met with Timorous and Mistrust up on the hill. Okay, so that's from part one. Now let's read part two and let us all pay attention so that we can discuss it. Okay, now this is the account of Christiana and her group at the hill difficulty. Okay, go ahead, Dante.
2: They continued on until they reached the foot of the hill difficulty, where their faithful guide, Mr. Greatheart, took the opportunity to recount what happened when Christian himself passed through this place. First, he led them to a spring. "Look," he said, "this is the spring Christian drank from before climbing the hill. Back then, the water was clear and refreshing. Now it's muddled by the feet of those who care nothing for pilgrims and don't want them to quench their thirst here. Does it seem like a small thing to you to eat up the good pasture and then trample the rest with your feet, or to drink of the clear waters only to muddy what's left with your feet?" Ezekiel 34:18. At this, Mercy said, Why would anyone be so envious, I wonder?" But Greatheart replied, "The water can still be used. If it's drawn into a clean vessel, the dirt will settle and then the water will clear again." So Christiana and her companions did just that. They filled an earthen pot and let it stand until the dirt settled at the bottom. Then they drank the clean water from the top. Next, Greatheart showed them two byways at the foot of the hill. This part, he said, are where formality and hypocrisy went astray. They are dangerous. When Christian passed through this way, two travelers perished here. Although the paths are now blocked by chains, posts, and a ditch, some still attempt them, preferring the risk over the effort of climbing this hill. Christiana added, "The way of transgressors is hard. Good judgment brings favor, but the way of transgressors is hard." Proverbs 13:15. "It's amazing they even managed to enter these parts without breaking their necks," she said. Greatheart responded, "Some people are determined to take the risk. Even if one of the king's servants warns them, calling out that they are on the wrong path and urging them to turn back, they refuse to listen. Instead, they arrogantly reply, 'We won't heed your words from the king. We will do whatever we want.' As for the word you spoke to us in the name of the Lord, we won't listen to you. We will do whatever we please, offering sacrifices to the Queen of Heaven, just as we, our ancestors, our kings and officials did in the towns of Judah and the streets of Jerusalem. Back then, we had plenty of food, were well off and saw no trouble." Jeremiah 44:16-17. "Look further ahead," Greatheart continued, "and you will see that these parts are clearly marked as dangerous, not just by the posts, chains and ditch, but also by hedges blocking the way, yet people still choose to go down there." Christiana observed, "They are lazy. They don't want to put in the effort. They find the uphill road too unpleasant, so it's unfulfilled as the scripture says. It is fulfilled as the scripture says, 'The way of the lazy is a hedge of thorns. The way of the slothful is like a hedge of thorns, but the path of the upright is a highway.'" Proverbs 15:19. "Indeed," she concluded, they would rather risk walking into a trap than endure the climb and complete the journey to the celestial city." They continued their journey up the hill, though it was steep and challenging. Before long, Christiana started to breathe heavily and remarked, "This hill certainly takes your breath away. No wonder those who value comfort over their souls prefer an easier path." Mercy, exhausted, said, "I need to sit down." And even the youngest child began to cry. But Greatheart encouraged them, saying, "Don't sit here. Just a little further ahead is the prince's resting place." He then took the little boy by the hand and led him upward. When they finally reached the resting place, they gladly sat down, drenched in sweat. Mercy was gained. How sweet rest is to those who work hard. How kind of the prince to provide these places of relief. Come to me, all you who are weary and burdened, and I will give you rest. Matthew 11:28. I have heard much about this resting place, but have never seen it until now. However, we must be careful not to fall asleep here, for I've heard that poor Christians paid a heavy price for doing so. Greatheart turned to the children and asked, "How are you, little ones? What do you think of this pilgrimage now?" The youngest replied, "I almost gave up, but thank you for helping me. I remember what my mother once said, the way to heaven is like climbing a ladder, and the way to hell is like descending a hill. I'd rather climb the ladder to life than slide down to destruction." Mercy added, "But as the saying goes, going downhill is easy." James, the boy, responded, "I think the day will come when going downhill will be the hardest of all." Greatheart smiled and said, "Well said, my boy." And Mercy laughed while James blushed. Christiana then said, "Let's have a little refreshment to lift our spirits while we rest. I have a piece of pomegranate, some honeycomb, and a little bottle of spirit that Mr. Interpreter gave me." Mercy said, "I noticed he called you aside. I thought he gave you something." Christiana replied, "Yes, he did. And as I promised when we first left home, you shall share in all the good I have." She shared the food and they all ate, including Mercy and the children. Christiana offered some to Greatheart, but he declined, saying, "You are on a journey, but I will soon return home. I eat this daily there. Enjoy your meal." After eating and chatting, Greatheart said, "The day is slipping by. Let's get ready to move on." As they prepared to leave, Christiana realized she had left her bottle of spirits behind and sent her son back to retrieve it. Mercy commented, "This seems to be the place where things are easily lost or forgotten. Christian lost his scroll here, and now Christiana has forgotten her bottle. Why does this happen?" Greatheart explained, "It's due to sleep or forgetfulness. Some sleep when they should stay awake, and others forget when they should remember. This often leads to loss during times of rest. Pilgrims should stay alert and remember the blessings they have received, even in the moments of great joy, to avoid turning their rejoicing into sorrow." As they moved on, they came to the spot where Mistrust and Timorous had tried to convince Christian to turn back because of the lions. There they saw a platform with an inscription and a poem. "Let those who see this stage take heed of heart and tongue as they proceed, for if they don't, they risk their faith, as others have in times of late." Underneath the poem it read, "This stage was erected to warn and punish those who, like Mistrust and Timorous, discouraged pilgrims. Both were burnt here and a hot iron on their tongues for trying to hinder Christian." Mercy remarked, "This reminds me of scripture. What will he do to you? And what more besides, you deceitful tongue? He will punish you with the warrior's sharp arrows, with burning coals of the broom bush. Psalm 120:4.
0: Thank you so very much, Auntie, for reading that lengthy passage. That is the chapter 10 in this book, The Pilgrim's Progress, Part 2 by John Boyan, titled Hill Difficulty. And just before we read this chapter, we read some portion from Pilgrim's Progress Part 1, the one also titled Hill Difficulty. And we have references to the experience of Christian at the Hill Difficulty. Now we have read of the experience of Christiana, Mercy, and Christiana's children at the Hill Difficulty. What does this hill symbolize? What does this hill symbolize? We know that this is a book of allegory, of symbols and metaphors. What does it symbolize, this hill difficulty that they got to? obviously they had to climb it, as Christian did climb Hill Difficulty, and they also now have to climb. If you recall from part one, he said that when Christian eventually started climbing that hill, the person who was dreaming, John Boyan, said, "I perceived he fell from running to going, and from going to clambering upon his hands and knees because of the steepness of the place." This is the old English version, but you know, it said Christian started running. He had to climb the hill, a steep hill, but he started by running, very energetic and very enthusiastic. And then from running, he went to walking, his pace slowed to walking, and then he couldn't even walk again. He started crawling on his hands and knees, and showing, just depicting how difficult it is to climb that hill. And in this case as well, if you notice, while Auntie was reading this, there is a mention of how Christina said that she was almost out of breath, and that's how difficult that hill was and still is. What is this hill, this hill difficulty? What does this symbolize? And of course, we need our experience from part one to fully understand this. Brahma, go ahead.
3: Okay, I just wanted to say, in my view, maybe my view might not be consistent with what I had thought, but in the first one, we are doing the other side. But what I feel is, this just, it symbolizes our race as Christians. And then you look at it initially when you become a Christian, I think you're very excited because things just happen. I mean, things seem to happen fast.
0: Yes.
3: So it gets to a point where you begin to see that there's some struggle. Some things begin to test you, and then the excitement is all gone. Those are the areas where growth really begins.
0: Yes.
3: Because you need to, there will be some very hard lessons to learn. For one to really begin to grow. So that's the running, the crawling, then the running, the crawling.
0: Yes.
3: So the clambering, the running, the clambering, and then the crawling.
0: Yes.
3: So those, for me, I think those are the those are the times that you begin, just like in the discussion we were having yesterday, that I think Auntie was saying that she, I mean, was saying that she, there are times when you don't feel like praying. If I remember well yesterday.
0: Yes.
3: So I think those are times when you begin to see that the momentum has really gone out of your Christian race. It seems though. So, but there are times when the fruit of the Spirit begins to kick in.
0: Yeah.
3: Because I mean, you really need at that time, you really know whether how developed you are in those fruits, or how much of the manifestation of the fruits that can really happen in your life. Because then you need patience, you need perseverance, you need all the strength of character. That the Holy Spirit said you have, you need to really manifest them at that point.
0: Yes.
3: Else you can give up. So that's just what I see.
0: Yeah, and thank you very much for that. And I love that you mentioned something about growth there, about how then, how at a point it becomes difficult for a Christian to actually grow, to grow in godliness. And this is so interesting that it's coming immediately after the end of Sloth. The end of simple sloth and presumption. People who were complacent. I know yesterday we spoke at length about complacency. People who are complacent, and the pilgrims rightly identified that they were complacent. But now the pilgrims themselves, they now come to a difficult point in their journey, where to continue in their journey to godliness, to become godlike, so that they can become part of the church at the top of the hill. Remember that at the top of this hill, there is a palace called Beautiful, which is a church to welcome new Christians. At this point, these are new Christians, babes in the faith, really. And now they have to climb that difficult hill to grow, as Brahma mentioned it, to grow in godliness, overcome certain things of the flesh, and grow in godliness and become truly worthy of acceptance into the Church of Christ, into the body of believers. And now they face this difficulty here, and they had to climb it. This also can represent difficulty generally in the before a Christian, because at the root of every difficulty before a Christian is actually a matter of choosing either to be godly or not godly. You find that most times, if you want to avoid some difficulty, there will be some other alternatives that are not godly, that are not God glorifying, that you could take, which is what happened to formalists and hypocrisy when Christian was walking. When the three of them got there, Christian looked at the hill, very difficult, very steep to climb. And formalists and hypocrisy looked at the hill, difficult to climb, but they saw other roads by the hill. And they thought to themselves, look, we better not climb this difficulty. Let us take this one called danger, one called destruction. They just said, look, the road will just meet up with the narrow road, maybe at the end. And they took those alternative roads, and they were destroyed, of course. So we see that this is symbolizing the difficulty in growing in godliness. To be like God, which is our calling, and any other difficulty that a Christian faces in the quest to remain in the pilgrim way. Our Lord has already said the access to it is narrow, and the road itself is difficult. Can we remember, what did Christian do? What was the first thing he did when he got to the foot of that hill and he saw how difficult it was to climb the hill? What was the first thing he did? Of course, we read from part one that at the foot of that hill, at the bottom of which was a spring. And what was the first thing that Christian did when he got there? Okay, go ahead, Reverend.
3: I think we read that he took time out to drink,
0: yes,
3: of the fresh water. Mm-hmm. And this is an indication that there was a refreshing to his soul. And honestly, when Auntie was reading this the other time, the idea that came to my mind was Psalm 23, where the psalmist David said, he leads me beside the still water.
0: Oh, yes.
3: He refreshed my soul. And this is just the idea that came to my mind. And that is what always happens in our pilgrim journey. You know, there have been times of challenges in our pilgrim journey in this life. And we just discovered that at one point in time, when the earth seems to be very high, all of a sudden we discovered that, wow, so it's not that serious as we are usually thinking. Maybe after overcoming the hill, the odds, and then the next thing, we just see a kind of refreshing that comes to my soul. As if angels come to just pat us at the back and say, well done, faithful servant. Yes, okay, you have overcome this level. All right, get prepared for the next level. So that's my take on it.
0: Thank you very much for that. You're absolutely right. The first thing Christian did when he got to the hill, when he saw how steep that hill was to drink, to drink from that spring. And this is where we should be asking ourselves, what does that spring represent? And Reverend has already made allusion to it. That spring represents the promises of God, or the, in general sense, the goodness of God promise to those who face difficulty. And the goodness of God is manifested in different ways, in his promises, the word of God, in the fellowship we have with other believers, in the testimonies we have of answered prayers in the past, the victories of the past, and you can think of so many others. Anything that we help to fortify a Christian, that we help to solidify the resolve of a Christian, to increase a Christian's confidence when facing difficulty, either the difficulty to become more godly or any other form of difficulty whatsoever, the provisions that God has made. And we can discuss that. What provisions can we say God has made for the Christian? You want to think about His word, His promises in His word. You want to think about, you know, great sermons that the Holy Spirit has put in the heart of preachers. You want to think about Christian fellowship. You want to think about your recalling of the great victory that God has given you. These are the things that constitute refreshing to the soul, refreshing to the soul of a pilgrim. And I think this is a lesson here from part one, that when we face difficulty, don't just confront that difficulty. First, refresh yourself in the goodness of God, in His promises, in His word, through the Holy Spirit, through faithful preachers, in the fellowship of believers, and in recalling the loving kindness of God. So that was what Christian did. And these pilgrims as well, Christiana and the others, of course, because now they have a faithful guide, Mr. Greatheart, that was the first thing they did as well. But what's the interesting thing about that spring now? He said, Greatheart led them to it. He said, look, this is the spring Christian drank from before climbing the hill. Listen to this. And I said, back then, the water was clear and refreshing. Now it's muddied by the feet of those who care nothing for pilgrims and don't want them to quench their thirst there. Can you imagine this? When Christian passed by this hill, he refreshed himself in the spring. Greatheart is saying to us now, and saying to the people, back then the water was clear and refreshing, but now it is muddied by the feet of those who care nothing for pilgrims and don't want them to quench their thirst. What do you think John Bunyan was referring to here, to say that that spring representing the goodness of God for those, the goodness of God prepared for those who are facing difficulty? And we have highlighted the different forms that goodness can take. Now he's saying that it is now muddied by the feet. Imagine you going to a spring and you want to climb a difficult hill, a steep hill, and you say, I need to take some water, I need to fortify myself and refresh myself before I begin this climb. And then you go to the spring, and what do you find there? Muddied spring, made dirty by the feet of those who care nothing for pilgrims and don't really want them to quench their thirst. What do you think John Bunyan was alluding to here? The muddied spring, Bramak.
3: Okay, so I was just thinking about when the Bible talks about the washing of the word as of water. So I would imagine that the word refreshes us. Mm-hmm. That is, if it is preached correctly.
0: Correctly, good.
3: But if it is not preached correctly, I want to imagine that this muddied water. Mm. Because when you muddy something, it means you don't really want people to enjoy it, or you want there to be some confusion.
0: Exactly.
3: So I think I feel that it will stand for people who make the word of God become ineffective.
0: Exactly.
3: By preaching it wrongly.
0: Mm-hmm. By preaching it wrongly.
3: That's what I will then, because the word of God is supposed to encourage us. It's supposed to be something that builds us up. But when there's a way people will preach it, that it becomes a discouragement.
0: Mm-hmm.
3: And it will tear people down. So I think that's for me, that's what I see here.
0: Yeah.
3: And once people once the word of God has that effect, then people will be discouraged to continue in the journey.
0: Exactly. Thank you so very much. People will be discouraged from continuing in the journey. That's a very beautiful one that you have mentioned. Venerable, do you want to say something? Okay, I saw your microphone on
4: me. Yes. Okay. Just wanted to add to what Bramak just said, you know. And I agree with him 101%.
0: Okay.
4: Then there may be another way to look at it.
0: Okay.
4: Is that, I mean, when false teachings,
0: yes,
4: or wrong doctrines are taught young believers,
0: mm,
4: you know, it's so they are not the downside, the disadvantage is that they are not prepared for that ill difficulty, because that's the part.
0: Yes.
4: But they are not prepared because of, you know, the kind of water that they drank.
0: Yes.
4: At the foot of the hill. So even though they were embark on climbing the hill,
0: yes,
4: but they may not be able to survive it.
0: Absolutely. Yes.
4: Because of the pollution brought about by those wrong teachings, they will rather look for this shortcut that leads to destruction. And then in practical sense, there, Jesus said that you will know the truth and the truth will make you free.
0: Yes.
4: I love to refer to John chapter 6, is it 59 or 69 now, where he preached at some point, and the Bible says many stopped following him.
0: Yes.
4: Just stopped following him. And he asked the 12 if they also want to go.
0: Exactly.
4: So and Peter said, "Where to whom shall we go?
0: You have the word of life."
4: So that's that, because they were able to consume this sound doctrine.
0: Yes.
4: Yes, they climbing the hill will not be, because it's called ill difficulty.
0: Yes.
4: It will not be easy.
0: Mm-hmm.
4: But that water, that clean water,
0: yes,
4: that water will always carry us through the storm or the difficulty, and we will know that that's where we should go.
0: Mm-hmm.
4: I mean, that's the route.
0: Mm-hmm.
4: When you have teachings that says of course you understand what we are talking about, even in today's church, the Nigerian church, the kind of we understand the pollution that is coming from the Nigerian church to other parts of Africa and other parts of the world. Their doctrines, their teachings that are unforgivable. They are not able to sustain a young believer.
0: Mm-hmm.
4: They are not able to sustain young believers. I was telling somebody that if we go by this teaching, it's easy, it's convenient, so to say.
0: Mm-hmm.
4: But when real persecution comes into this country, all those people who call themselves Christians, they are definitely going to fizzle out.
0: Mm-hmm.
4: They will fizzle out, they won't be able to stand, because the water they drank was polluted water. So yes, they will attempt to, those who, and thank God that their great aunt asked them and advised, thank God that they had company to be able to teach them how to allow the water,
0: exactly,
4: how to fetch the water and then allow it to settle so that they can drink clean water.
0: Exactly.
4: The purpose is to drink
0: clean.
4: And to take in pure,
0: exactly,
4: doctrine, sound doctrines.
0: Mm-hmm.
4: So that by the time they begin to climb the hill, even though it will be difficult, they won't be thinking of, looking for an easy path.
0: Exactly.
4: Apart from this path here. Yeah. Thank you, sir.
0: Thank you so very much for that, Venerable. Thank you for linking it with what Great Heart told them to do about the muddied water. I mean, just before we leave this muddied water issue, we have to think of those who actually muddied the water. Who are these people? Say people who don't care for, who care nothing for pilgrims and don't want them to quench their thirst. Of course, we're talking about false prophets. We're talking about the Antichrist himself. And we're talking about, careless believers who, because of their careless conduct, have made things that should otherwise serve to help pilgrims, they have made them to become things that pilgrims now don't like. So people who are facing difficulty, we are talking about that spring, the goodness of God prepared for those who face difficulty. We look at his word now, as Venerable has mentioned, Brother Mark, now marked by evil doctrines, false doctrines, false teachings they have muddied the water. Sometimes people don't even know what is true or what is not. Look at the fellowship of believers should ordinarily be a good place for a Christian facing difficulty, you know, to take some confidence, to go in fellowship with believers and take comfort and courage and then face the difficulty. But you find that in the fellowship of believers too, you find all sorts of people who backbite, people who don't show love as they should. All these things constitute the muddying of the water, so much so that a person facing difficulty who then wants to take refuge in sound sermons, in the fellowship of believers, in the word of God, can look at it nowadays and see how dirty it has become. You are not even able to you just think that it's a dirty spring, so much so that you don't even want to drink out of it at all. On the one hand, we should be admonishing ourselves, in what ways am I muddying the water? Maybe in what way am I contributing to the fellowship of Christians that people would not even want to take solace there? In what ways am I manipulating the word of God when I preach? We should admonish ourselves there. But then we should also look at it. Is that then a reason why we should not take comfort in the goodness of God before facing difficulty? And Greathead said, as Venerable mentioned, said the water can still be used. And this is another point for us to discuss. The water can still be used. And we have the metaphor here. He said, Greathead said, you draw it into a clean vessel. So you draw the muddied water. Greathead said, draw it into a clean vessel. Then the dirt will settle and the water will clear again. So Christiana and her companions did just that. They filled an earthen pot and let it stand until the dead settled at the bottom. Then they drank the clean water from the top. This is an interesting metaphor. So how do we as we all agree, very well mentioned it, we look at the world today, at contemporary Christianity, really everything that God created, that God meant for our good, meant for our encouragement and for our comfort when facing difficulty, because everything has been muddied, made dirty by different people, by different factors. How do we then, how do we draw out the clean water? How do we draw out the clean water? I mean, what does this metaphor mean? Greathead saying, draw it into a clean vessel, allow it to settle, then drink the clean water from the top. Because the other alternative is to say, look, because everything is so dirty, I don't even need this spring. Let me just face the difficulty by my own power, because I can't even know which is right or which is not. How do we then separate it? What is this clean vessel into which Greathead said, even this muddied water, pour it into a clean vessel, and then the dirt will settle? What do you think he was commending to the pilgrims to do? Okay, go ahead.
3: Okay, so it just reminds me of the letters that Paul was writing to Timothy about the people in Ephesus, that there are some people that were preaching wrong things, and that he needs to go there and set things right. So when you put the gospel of God into trusted hands, then even the confusion, those people will take their time to listen to those confusing doctrines, and then they will set everything straight. And it also reminds me when that letter, you remember 2 Timothy 2:15, where it says, be diligent to present yourself approved to God,
0: exactly,
3: a worker that does not need to be ashamed, rightly dividing the word of truth. So this is what comes to my mind, that the people drawing the word into that wrong doctrine, into which is a dirty water, is for those people to actually be knowledgeable about the wrong things that have been taught. Then they will go about correcting those wrong doctrines, so that people will then have the right information and be able to behave appropriately. So that's the way I think this applies
0: exactly, so that people can then have a sense of how to apply the word correctly. Thank you very much. Okay, after Tutu, then I'll call Reverend Olaifa. Tutu, go ahead. Thank you. Good evening.
5: Good evening, Reverend. Thank you. Good evening. It also brings to mind the reference to the Berean church, that when they hear the word of God, they go back to, you know, reflect on it, look at it. Yeah. So that's just what that allegory calls to mind to me, for us to listen to the word of God with the mind, receive the word, but go back to, you know, filter it.
0: Yes.
5: Look at whatever message we have received side by side, the word of God itself, and take out the truth, and, you know, from whatever we have taken.
0: Exactly. So, yeah, exactly. And you are quite right, saying that that clean vessel will be the word of God, and you hear it. Maybe you draw from the muddied water, and you want to compare it and do some form of experiment to see whether in the clean vessel it will still appear clean, because in that place you're going to see what is clean and what is not clean. Good. Reverend, go ahead, sir. Yes, Reverend Laifa, please go ahead. Okay,
3: sir. I see from this point what just came to my mind was Hebrews chapter 10, verse 22 to 23.
0: Okay, 23. Yes, go ahead, sir. Let us draw near with a sincere heart, in full assurance of faith, having our hearts sprinkled clean from an evil conscience and our bodies washed with pure water. Okay, Reverend, I'm not sure you are still there. I can't hear you. Maybe just me. Okay, I'm hoping that Reverend will be able to join us again. Must be something with his network. But it was referring to Hebrews 10:22 there. Let us draw near with a sincere heart, in full assurance of faith, having our hearts sprinkled clean from an evil conscience, and our bodies washed with the Holy Spirit. And just before now, to made reference to the Berean Christians, who whatever they had would then distill it through the word of God. You want to look at it through the word of God. Okay, Reverend, if you're back, please go ahead, sir. We just didn't hear you for a while. Okay.
3: I'm with you now, sir.
0: Okay, yes, we can hear you.
3: Am I with you now?
0: Yes, sir.
3: All right. So, looking at what the encouragement that were offered in that Hebrew chapter 10 by the author, you will all agree with me that apart from the Berean Christians, this is also a dimension through which we can look at this muddled water, because truly we all hear the word of God, and the Lord can only help us by coming to God with a clear conscience. And this is one of those things that also contributes to this new vessel, that a clean vessel that was the great heart made mention, that this water can be scooped with and then be allowed to settle. These are all stages of our Christian journey as well. One of the things that I saw as far as Christianity is concerned in the modern time is we discover that we now have Christians who are in peace.
0: Christians who are impatient, right?
3: Yes, very well, sir. Impatient Christians.
0: Christian, right?
3: Yes, very well, sir. Impatient Christians who are very

0: word of God is concerned. So the way I see this coming to me as a person is this kind of gathering that we pull ourselves together, reading of the Christian's pilgrim progress and the Christiana's pilgrim progress, I see it as a way through which we are trying to scoop water with a clean vessel and then trying to drink from it after it's settled, so that we can have it, have clean water, try to understand together the word of God, and be able to encourage one another in this journey, so that none will be discouraged, and as many that are listening, they will understand very well the dimension through which their Christian race is taking them, and they will be encouraged as well, and they will know that there is no time for giving up, but rather they should walk on, and they will be reminded of the fact that there are so many people who don't want them to get to the celestial city, and so they need not to listen to people like that. No matter what they come up with, behave like the Bereans. Remember Hebrews chapter 10, verse 22 to 23. And I pray that God will help each and every one of us in Jesus' name. Amen. Thank you for the privilege, sir.
1: Amen. Amen. Thank you very much, Reverend. And you are right on point. So just to summarize the things that we have discussed now, the muddied spring represents all the gifts of God for pilgrims in difficulty, His word, His grace, spiritual refreshment through fellowship, through testimonies, through sermons. All these things, when they have been polluted by the world or by sin or by Satan, when these things have been polluted by the world, sin, or Satan, then it behoves a Christian to then draw near with faith and discernment, faith, repentance, and devotion and discernment. Draw near and then draw the water into such a clean heart, a heart that is filled with the word of God, has been purified by the word of God, and then be patient to distill the dirt, you know, away from the clean portion of the water. And so, and as Reverend rightly mentioned, that will be a time spent in meditating on the word of God, like Tutu said, like the Bereans, you know, searching out the truth. So that you just don't say, okay, I mean, there are two extremes. Some people will come to the muddy spring and say, look, this is too dirty. I don't even need God's provision. Let me just face my difficulty on my own because, look, everything is muddied. That's one extreme. The other extreme is to just take the muddied water like that, just drink it, and then proceed to face the difficulty. Both extremes are dangerous. In the first extreme, you cannot survive by your own power. In the next extreme, you would be misled and misguided. The right portion is, whenever we find the spring muddied, let us then draw near with a clean conscience, with faith and discernment, and trusting in the word of God. A vessel that has been cleaned by the word of God, pour whatever you have heard, pour that muddied water into a vessel that has been cleaned by repentance and the word of God, then wait to hear from the Lord, wait for it to distill, study diligently to make yourself approved unto God, like the Bereans, search out the scriptures, and then when you find what is true, then hold on to it, and then you drink from that. And my prayer is that God will really help us so that we are not feeding ourselves with muddied water, and to give us the patience and the discernment, you know, to go through this process before taking of any spring for our refreshment. Okay, and then a great heart then showed them two byways at the foot of the hill. Now let's not forget, we read from Pilgrim's Progress part one just now, this part where formality and hypocrisy went astray. You know, they saw the hill very steep, difficult to climb, so they chose the easier ways, one called dangerous, one called destruction, and of course their names, you know, speak for themselves. And this is something interesting, you know, when formality and hypocrisy took those ways, dangerous and destruction, because they appeared easy, they did not even see any sign that they should not take that place. And now listen to what Greta said. Greta said, when Christian passed this way, two travelers perished there. Although the paths are now blocked by chains, posts, and a ditch, some still attempt them, preferring the risk over the effort of climbing this hill. I don't know if anybody can unpack this. You see, it says here, when Christian

0: then passed through this place, those two travelers, formality and hypocrisy, they perished. And at that time, we did not read that there were dangerous signs or some blockade on those two parts. But said now, the parts are now blocked by chains, posts, and a ditch. Let's look at the chains, meaning that somebody with a good conscience, a benevolent being, has put chains on those dangerous parts, those destructive parts, to warn people, right? I mean, if you come to a place and you see at the difficult road, which is a steep hill, and then you see roads appearing easy, but then there's a chain. A chain will suggest don't go in, right? Not only chain, you also see a post. A post will be a signpost. So obviously the signpost will be saying danger ahead or destruction ahead. Don't go in there. And then it says there's even a ditch there, meaning that for you to even step into that seemingly easy road, there is a ditch you have to jump. All of this to discourage people from taking those alternative road. They're not even alternative, strictly speaking, because they don't lead to the same place. Those deceptive parts. Who do you think put the chains, the post, and the ditch there? And then we read that some people still attempt them, preferring the risk over the effort of climbing the hill. The risk over the effort. And we see that this is the we have two things distinguishing the narrow path from the broad way, the difficult way from the broad way. You see, risk over effort. Some people, notwithstanding the chains, the posts, the ditch, they still take the other part because they just can't put in the effort of climbing this hill. This hill is too high, too steep. I can't put in the effort and say, look, this is an easier path. But you have been warned, there is danger ahead, there is risk ahead. Oh, I'd rather take the risk. It's easier. And I want us to reflect on the theme of ease. The theme of ease versus how people can be reckless. Sinners and believers who are misguided can be reckless to just assume risk, all because they want to avoid the effort, because they want ease. Ease is something that is one of the things that the devil uses to lure Christians from the narrow path. Ease. So you find I mean this is quite interesting that since the time of Christian, there is now a chain obviously discouraging people from taking those parts, those other parts. There are posts, there are ditches there. Don't go here, don't go there, don't go there. But some people still attempt them, preferring the risk over the effort of climbing this hill. And this also helps us to make decisions from time to time. You know, some people talk about having a good framework for decision making. You want to ask yourself, whatever you are being taught, whatever the word is suggesting is the right thing to do. You want to ask yourself, am I doing this because it is easy? And when you see that a path is not godly, you always find that there is a risk involved. But people just say, just for the sake of doing what is easy, people tend to risk so much. And in spiritual matters, risking anything could mean, you know, risking your life, really. Just the same way that formality and hypocrisy were destroyed because they just wanted the easy way. They wanted to avoid the effort of climbing the hill, and they took the risk of following a path. The admonition here is that we should have our eyes open to the chains that have been put there, to the posts, and we are going to find those posts right in the Word of God, saying there is danger ahead and we should not jump any ditch into a path that seems easy. Christiana added, the way of the transgressors is hard, because that's so true. You see, the person who is a transgressor, transgression is just to go against the Word of God, to go against the Lord of God. Once you transgress, you go against God's word. And he says the way of the transgressor is hard. But you see, the devil presents that path, that is transgressing the Word of God, as easy. But it is a hard road, really. It's a hard road because there are risks involved, and those risks could lead to total destruction. I said, it's amazing they even managed to enter this path without breaking their necks. And you see, any path that is not the godly path is someone that is a path that is difficult to actually enter into. Greatheart said of those people, some people are determined to take the risk, even if one of the king's servants warned them, calling out that they are on the wrong path and urging them to turn back. They refuse to listen. Instead, they arrogantly reply, "We won't heed your words from the king. We'll do whatever we want." So we should not be like those Christians or like those pilgrims who will say, "Yes, we have heard the warnings. Don't go, don't go, don't go. Don't step into this place. Don't do it, don't do it, don't do it, don't do it." Say, "No, don't worry. We are not going to heed the words of your king. We'll do whatever we want." And if you read, I think it is in Proverbs, talking about the person who will not listen to wisdom. It says, wisdom is crying in the street. Wisdom is crying in the street, saying, "Be wise." And said, "Look, the time will come when wisdom says, I will laugh at your calamity, you know, when the repercussions come." And I pray that we are not going to be among the fools who will say, "Look, I won't listen. I won't listen. I will do whatever I want." And none of us who is a pilgrim can ever say that we have not been warned. We have the Bible. We know what is right. And may we not be among those who will say, "Oh, we were not warned at all." And of course, Greta said, if you look very clearly, you will see that this path has been marked as dangerous, not just by posts, chains, and ditch, but also by edges blocking the way. Yet people still choose to go down them. So you have posts, you have chains, you have a ditch, you also have edges blocking the way, meaning that God has been so gracious to us. That's what this is talking about, the goodness of God in pointing to us the dangerous path. And he has done so through his word. He has done so in abundant fashion, pointing out to us what is right and what is wrong. But people still choose to go down there. May we not be in the number of those who do that. So in a way, we're talking about reckless people who say, "Look, we are not going to listen." We're also talking about lazy people. Christian said they are lazy people because, as somebody used to say, it's always ole ole shigbagbo, meaning that a lazy person cannot really be a Christian because, A, it takes effort, spiritual disciplines, it takes staying in the game and not giving up. Christian said they are lazy. They just see something difficult to do. They want to rise in the faith, and they know they have to study hard. They say, "Oh, no, I'm not going to do this." They have to devote time. "No, I'm not going to do this." And they have to, you know, let go of so many things. "No, I can't put in the effort." So many people, because of they don't want to put in the effort, they are lazy. They take the seemingly easy part, which is always destructive, or because they are reckless, they just say, "Look, I don't want to listen to any warning whatsoever." They had rather risk walking into a trap than endure the climb and complete the journey to Celestial City. You know, they just deceive themselves, or Satan deceive them to say, "Look, instead of climbing, just take a risk and take this other path. You're going to get there anyway." And it's a difficult one. And you see, as they began to walk, to climb, Christina said, "This hill certainly takes your breath away." I don't know if we all agree, is the journey to godliness, the journey to being Christ-like, and the pilgrim journey, is it one that takes your breath away? Is it one that makes you pant? Like Christian, he started running, and then he began to walk, and then he ended up crawling before he found a place of rest. And each of us can ask himself or herself now, what am I doing now? What stage are you now? Are you running? Are you walking? Or are you crawling? Or you're not even feeling the difficulty at all. Are you one of those who will say, "This hill certainly takes one's breath away"? Does it make you pant? Does it make you run out of breath? Is it something difficult? Is it really difficult, as Jesus has said? Or perhaps we can't, are we going to say, "Well, we can't see, it's not difficult at all"? Are we going to say that Jesus said it's a difficult way? And Christian experienced that. Christiana too, yeah, saying this hill certainly takes your breath away. It tasks you. I said, no wonder those who value comfort over their souls prefer an easier path. And I think I can resonate with that. You can see some of the things you have to do. For example, you have to mortify your flesh, as Paul wrote. You have to make no provisions for the flesh. And these things are difficult from time to time. As Christians, we are called daily to kill sin, and you want to fight. And it's an ongoing battle. It's a difficult battle. And like Christiana, many of us can say, "Oh, no wonder those who value comfort over their souls prefer an easier path." You know, if you want to be very real, you know that, look, being a Christian, there is the joy of salvation, joy of the Holy Spirit, but it's not an easy thing, because, I mean, you are living in a world that is falling. Even your flesh is not your friend. You know, the spirit and the flesh, they are always warring. They are always at war, so much so that it's a constant battle. And you can understand why some people say, "Look, I'm never going to join you in a battle like that, because, I prefer comfort. Let me just, you know, enjoy myself." And then Mercy said, "Look, I need to sit down." And Greta said, "Not here. I don't sit down here." And what can we learn about this? That even when we are tired, it is not at every stage that we can afford to sit down and rest. But finally, they reached the resting place, and they gladly sat down. They were drenched in sweat. Mercy exclaimed, "How sweet rest is to those who work hard." And we can remember this portion from part one, the safe harbor. They were still climbing the difficult road, but they got to that harbor, that pleasant harbor, you know. And it says the place prepared by the prince of that country, which is alert for the relief of pilgrims. And remember, that was the place where Christian slept off and he lost his scroll. And Christiana remembered that. He said, "Look, I've heard about this place. We must be careful not to fall asleep here, for poor Christian paid a heavy price for doing so." And so they were able to learn from the experience of Christian. Say, "Look, this is a place that God has provided for us to rest." And what is that safe harbor? What is that pleasant harbor? It will be the comfort of the Holy Spirit, a promise of God in the time of difficulty. Somebody who is climbing a difficult hill and then comes across the promise of God, a revelation from God, maybe a vision from God promising that all will be well, maybe a word from the Bible, a promise from the Bible, something giving comfort. And sometimes we get that and then we relax and then we sit on that. And it's good when we receive such encouragement from the word of God, or from dreams or revelation, or from the encouragement of other people. We should rejoice in it, but then we should not sleep off there. And while they were there, this is what Greta then turned to the children. I want us to reflect on this, on what one of the children said. Greta said, "Look, children, are you enjoying the pilgrimage so far? I mean, what do you think they're going to answer?" The youngest said, "I almost gave up, but thank you for helping me." I remember what my mother once said, "The way to heaven is like climbing a ladder, and the way to hell is like descending a hill." Does anyone want to comment on that, that metaphor of contrasting climbing a ladder to descending a hill? Is that truly the way it is when you contrast going to heaven, traveling to the celestial city, and being on the way to hell? I mean, think of a man who is descending a hill. Think of that man. He just carefree. Yeah, Brahma, go ahead.
1: So I'll just say that climbing a hill takes a lot of energy. I mean, especially climbing a ladder.
0: Yes.
1: It always so much energy. I mean, I do that every day in my office. My office is on the sixth floor. Okay. I walk up.
0: Yeah.
1: But when I'm going down, I just run down. I don't feel anything. But when I'm going up, by the time I get to the top, I'm just breathing so heavy.
0: Yeah.
1: So it's just you see that on your way up, you expend so much energy.
0: Yes.
1: But on your way down, you almost feel no. You feel no exertion at all.
0: Exactly.
1: At all. So it's just analog is just showing us that it's deliberate effort. It takes deliberate effort
0: exactly
1: to be on this Christian journey.
0: Mm-hmm.
1: But when you're on the other side, you can almost anything goes.
0: Exactly.
1: It's easy not to obey any law.
0: Yes.
1: It's just do whatever.
0: Just do whatever.
1: I mean, and anything goes. There's really no principle, no energy, no thought. You don't need to do anything.
0: Mm-hmm.
1: Just do wrong things or don't do what you're told to do.
0: Exactly.
1: Easy.
0: And you know, that's one of the selling points of Satan when he invites people to disregard the law. Because just free yourself of all these burdens or of all these laws. Just leave, you know, if you know that song of the Beatles, imagine there is no heaven. Imagine there are no laws. Imagine there is no heaven that we are thinking of, we are going to. Just imagine that there's nothing, that there's no God asking you to do this, that no Bible. No, just imagine it. Say, look, we can dream it if we can. And that's what the devil is saying. Just imagine that you are not bound by any moral law, any law whatsoever, and live your life. And that's like descending a hill, carefree. You're just going, it's not even tasking you a bit. And I love what Bramark said. If you have to climb to the sixth floor or to some floors every day, you find that really you have to take it one step at a time. Even if sometimes you can jump, we can take two steps at a time, and maybe not more than two. Because if you start taking three or four steps at a time, you probably get into trouble, injure yourself, or take the risk of stumbling. So the wise thing is to take it one step at a time, and every step will task you. And isn't that what it looks like to be on the pilgrim road? And this is so important for us to be reminded of it, so that when it becomes tasking, just remind yourself, yes, I'm actually climbing. You know, we are marching to Zion. We are marching upward to Zion. That song that we always sing at the beginning of this study. We are marching. Marching itself is tasking. Then marching upward is even doubly tasking. And it just a beautiful thing to be reminded of that tonight. And this from the mouth of the youngest of Christiana's sons, saying, look, the way to heaven is like climbing a ladder. If you are climbing a ladder, you have to take it one wrong at a time. Otherwise, you may just put your leg in the wrong place, and God forbid that one should tumble. And then the way to like hell is climbing. And then he now says something. He said, I think the day will come when going downhill will be the hardest of all. What do you think this boy was referring to here? You know, when he gave the analogy of climbing the ladder and going downhill, everybody applauded him, which is correct. But then he said, but I think the day will come when going downhill will be the hardest of all. What day do you think he was referring to here?
2: No, the judgment.
0: Exactly. The day of judgment. Day of judgment when sinners are then, you know, banished to hell. You know, going downhill to hell will be the hardest of all. And we pray that none of us will ever experience that. In Jesus' name, amen. Exactly. He was talking about the day of judgment when going downhill will be the most difficult of all. So at this point, the pilgrims then decided to rest, have a little refreshment to lift their spirit. Christiana said, I have pomegranate, I have honeycomb, I have a small bottle of spirits that the interpreter gave to me. Of course, the pomegranate, if you look at the Bible over and over again, it was what the spies who went to spy the promised land, what they brought back to show the abundance of God. The pomegranate were also to be put among the garments of the high priest to show the goodness of God and his abundance and his ability to provide for his people. And we see here, Christiana had provisions. Even in the difficulty, he had pomegranate, had honeycomb, and a small bottle of spirit. And she decided to share with the others. He said to Mercy, said, look, I already promised you. Said, as I promised when we first left home, you shall share in all the good that I have. And we see that this is somebody, even in difficulty, who was able to share out of the abundance that she has. And this abundance is not talking about food here. Talking about the fullness of the Spirit, provision of comfort and joy by the Holy Spirit. She had this provision with her, and she shared with others. And that's an admonition to us as well, that even when we are facing difficulties, if you are the one who has been energized by the Holy Spirit, whose faith has been lifted, then you should do that. You comfort others as well and share And there are many people who are passing through difficulty, or who are having difficulty climbing that hill, who need to be comforted. And that's exactly what Christiana did. And after eating and chatting, Greatheart said, "The day is slipping by, let's get ready to move on." And it was at that point that Christiana realized that she had left her bottle of spirit behind. And what does this remind us of? When Christian rested at the Pleasant Arbor, he slept off. In this case, they did not sleep off. He slept off and he lost his scroll. In this case, they all sat down and rested and feasted and rejoiced, you know, in the provision of God. But when they were about to go, Christiana realized that she had left a bottle of spirit behind. Of course, by spirit here, Dombeyan was referring to some form of alcoholic drinks, which was, you know, for their refreshment, but metaphorically referring to the Holy Spirit and to strength and the joy of the Holy Spirit, that comes from being filled with the Holy Spirit. Christiana had left a bottle behind and had to send her son to retrieve it. But the real lesson here is from what Mercy said. Mercy commented, Mercy said, "This seems to be a place where things are easily lost or forgotten. Christian lost his scroll here, and now Christian has forgotten a bottle. Why does this happen?" And this is something for us to reflect on. You know, the time of rest, the time of comfort that the Lord himself gives to his pilgrims, there are also the times that we need to be watchful and to be careful. As Greatheart explained, he said it's due to sleep or forgetfulness. Some sleep when they should stay awake, like Christian. He slept and he lost his scroll, the assurance of his salvation. Some sleep and then say others forget when they should remember. This often leads to loss during times of rest. Pilgrims should stay alert and remember the blessings they received, even in moments of great joy, to avoid turning their rejoicing into sorrow. I remember when we were growing up, my mom would say to us, it is when you are happiest that you should be most careful. That whether you are weeping or you are happy, keep your eyes open, keep your ears open. You know, just be the same person, be alert. And that is the lesson here. Whether it is when we're actually active in climbing the hill, or when God has provided some sort of rest. You know, because in this story now, after they climb the hill, they'll get to the Palace Beautiful. But in another sense, the Christian journey is just one difficult hill to climb until the very end. And you know that as you climb, sometimes it will task you, you will run, sometimes you will walk, sometimes you will crawl, but sometimes God will provide relief, like the Pleasant Arbor, and he will ask you to stay there for a while. And glory to God, when you experience things like that, it's a Pleasant Arbor, you are not climbing, there's nothing really difficult at the moment, and you can relax, share the blessings you have with others who are climbing. But Greatheart is reminding us that is not the time to not stay alert. Pilgrims should stay alert and remember the blessings they received, even in moments of great joy. And it has been the case that for many Christians, it is the moment of joy, the period of ease, of provision, that they forget the Lord. Or they don't really forget him, they're not just as alert as they should be. Again, from our lesson yesterday about complacency, the warning here is that could turn their rejoicing into sorrow. And so they moved on. They came to the spot where mistrust and timorous had tried to convince Christians to turn back. Remember, at the foot of the hill, formalists and hypocrisy, they took alternative paths and they were destroyed. At the top of the hill, Christian met with mistrust and timorous, who said to Christian, "Don't go any further. There are lions there. They are going to devour you. We did not even move then. We have turned back." So mistrust and timorous, they turned back. And Jesus said, woe to the person, anybody who puts his hand on the plow and looks back is not fit for the kingdom of God. And because of that, we read that mistrust and timorous were executed. Just as Christ said, anybody who puts his hand on the plow and looks back is not fit for the kingdom of God. And they saw a poem written just where they were executed. This stage was erected to warn and punish those who, like mistrust and timorous, discouraged pilgrims. Both were burned here with a hot iron on their tongues. for trying to hinder Christians. And I pray none of us will be like them. And we will try to discourage others and say, look, don't deceive yourself. It's a difficult hill. You cannot climb it. I myself tried and I've stopped. Maybe never been the number of people like that, you know, like those other 10 spies who say, look, we've seen the land. Yes, a beautiful land, but you know what? There are giants there. You cannot conquer those giants. And by the grace of God, next week, we see that before they finish ascending this hill, they will have to fight a giant called Grim the Giant. And we're going to figure out by God's grace what that giant represents. Like those 10 spies, they say, look, there are giants there on the way. We cannot conquer the land. And Timorous and Mistrust tried to do that to Christians. Obviously, they tried to do it to many other people too. And for that, they were executed. Because, as Jesus said, they were not fit for the kingdom of God. May we not be among those who will discourage others. And I pray that God will provide us with the pleasant arbor, our times of ease and rest, stop and rest from our struggles from time to time, and that while we are resting, the Lord will also give us grace not to become careless, so that our rejoicing does not turn into sorrow. In Jesus' name, amen. I believe this has been a very beautiful class.
1: Amen.
0: Amen. Thank you, Brother Mark. This has been a beautiful class in terms of the lessons and the reminders that we have received. I want to thank everyone at gospelbestradio.com who tuned in. Thank you very much, all of you who are listening right now, and to everybody here in the virtual studio, and Tadesua, Sister Tawonuga, Brother Mark, Reverend Olaifa, Reverend Obu, Olufemola Likon James, and Mommy Yad, who I believe is there, and our brother here using this, and the others who have been in the virtual studio would have left now. Thank you very much. I look forward to you joining us again on Saturday, next Saturday, by God's grace. We're going to read of Grim the Giant and on in this book. I've seen many, many beautiful lessons to learn here. Venerable, please say the closing prayer and commit our week into God's hand. And let us pray that the Lord will keep us and bring us back together next week by His grace.
3: Amen.
0: Amen.
3: Father, we thank you for this night.
0: Thank you, Lord.
3: Thank you for your wisdom. Thank you for inspiring us.
0: Thank you, Lord.
3: And it is our prayer that you will lead us even in this new week.
0: Amen.
3: You will be our guide. You will be our strength. You will be our courage.
0: Amen.
3: And you will grant us safe landing in whatever may be our journey this week.
0: Amen.
3: This new week.
0: Amen.
3: We will go out in safety.
0: Amen.
3: We will return with testimonies, with joy, in the name of Jesus.
0: Amen.
3: And we prophesy that this new week, nothing good will be withheld from us.
0: Amen.
3: Nothing good will be impossible for us.
0: Amen.
3: In the name of Jesus. Amen. And those things that may be unattainable, this new week, you will make them, you will put them in our hands.
0: Amen.
3: In the mighty name of Jesus.
0: Amen.
3: Lord, we pray that you will help us to stay the course. Even if we have to go up the hill, you will grant us strength. You will grant us grace.
0: Amen.
3: And Lord, we pray that your word in our heart will not be that which is polluted.
0: Amen.
3: In the mighty name of Jesus. And we also, we pray, we will not be instruments of discouragement for those who are running this race with
0: Amen.
3: Us.
0: Amen.
3: We will not divert them from the way of the cross in the name of Jesus.
0: Amen.
3: Lord, we pray that you will preserve us for eternity.
0: Amen.
3: And our lives we shall continually glorify your name.
0: Amen.
3: In Jesus' name we pray.
0: Amen. And may the grace of our Lord,
3: Amen.
0: Jesus Christ, the love of God, and the fellowship of the Holy Spirit be with us now and forevermore.
3: Amen.
0: Amen.
1: Amen.
0: Amen. Thank you also very much. Have a beautiful week ahead. Good night.
3: Yes, sir. Good night, sir.
0: Good night, sir.
1: Thank you so much.
0: Thank you.
4: Yes, good morning to you once again. And if you're just joining us this morning, we are glad to have you here at Gospel Bells Radio. Well, what are you thankful for this morning? That's a question to you this morning. What are you thankful for this morning? I do hope that you have many reasons to be thankful. And I'd just like you to take 2 minutes, and whatever you are doing, just count to five. I wanted to say count to 10, but just count to 5, as in be deliberate about it, be intentional about it. Count to five, five things that you are thankful for this morning, specifically 5 things that you're thankful for this morning. And I'm going to lower this sound of the music. I want you to do that. Be intentional about it. Just think of 5 things. I'm going to think about it as well.

Okay, and I do hope that you identify five things, at least five. You should be able to identify more. But you see, the truth is, when we take time to think about the goodness of God, we find that His goodness towards us cannot be recounted to Him in order. If we were to declare and speak of them, there will be more that can be numbered. That's what the psalmist wrote. And I thank the Lord that He has touched you, touched your heart, opened your eyes to see His goodness in your life, that you are not in the number of those who say, well, I can't see what He's doing in my life. The Christian can see, even when things are tough, even when things are not perfect, the Christian can see that the Lord is good, that His mercy is everlasting, and His truth endures to all generations. If you want to share any of those things with us, do not hesitate to do so. Just tap the WhatsApp widget on the bottom right hand corner of our page and send to us what you are thankful for this morning. I know you can count to five. I know you can count to more than five. But I hope you joined us this morning in that exercise to count up to five. And this is Oluwa Femidara, this lady with a beautiful voice to the glory of God, saying of herself that when she thinks of the goodness of God, what she wants to do, what she does, is to shout hallelujah. Is that what you do as well?

I do thank God, really, and we must thank God, really, for his goodness upon our lives, and that we have reasons to come back time and time again, week in, week out, day in, day out, every moment of life to say thank you. The Apostle wrote, said, pray without ceasing. Well, the Christian knows that she is also to praise without ceasing, to pray and praise without ceasing, rejoice. Again, I say it, the Apostle wrote, rejoice in the Lord. Again, I say it, rejoice. And I do pray that you'll always find reasons to be thankful. You will always find reasons to be grateful. You'll always find reasons to say the Lord is good. I want to play this song now. It says, "Eshe goni, eku itoju mi," and that's always the right way to approach the Lord. In fact, if you are the person who is praying without ceasing, that's what your praise should be. Because you take one step, and maybe you arrive at home, or you arrive at a destination, or you sit down to a meal, or you finish eating a meal, or you just had a good conversation with a friend, or you just read something uplifting in the scriptures, or you had something uplifting elsewhere, whatever, or you hear good news about somebody, or good news comes to you, or some blessings come your way, what you want to say is, "Eshe goni, eku itoju mi." Eshe goni is thank you so very much. People have said that, well, the English language, we have not found a substitute, a more fitting substitute, a more worthy substitute for thank you, or for thank you very much. You must just say, "Thank you, Eshe goni, eku itoju mi." Thank you very much. Thank you for taking care of me. And that's what we are saying this morning. This by Chigozie Wisdom and Lalugbin Eshe Goni Eku Itoju Mi Momori. Thank you very much. Thank you for taking care of me. I acknowledge that this is out of the goodness of your heart and of your nature.

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4: 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I know we began by asking everyone to do that exercise to pause for about a few minutes and try to count to five what you are especially thankful for this morning. Did you do that? If you did that, do you want to share with us five things that you are thankful for this morning? Or even if it's just one, just share with us and tell out the glory of the Lord. We have this from a brother on WhatsApp. Thank you very much for reaching out this morning. He says, I'm thankful for 1, forgiveness, glory to God. 2, peace in the midst of the storm, hallelujah. 3, divine provisions. 4, the comfort of his word, amazing, true. And 5, grace to be part of Thankful Thursday, hallelujah. Grace to be part of Thankful Thursday. Thank you very much for sending that in. What are you thankful for this morning? Do reach out to us, send it in, count up to 5. Or if it's just 1, just make sure you are counting. Just make sure that you are thankful. Make sure that you are thankful. That's it. Just make sure that you are thankful. Because you are going to find that whatever thanksgiving you have brought to the Lord, it is not enough. It cannot possibly be enough. Because who sustains your life? The Lord God Almighty is not the one who sustains your life. That's why that popular chorus from Nigeria says, Opemi koito ojojumo ni umayo, meaning that my thanksgiving is not enough, cannot possibly be enough. So every day I'll be thankful. Every day I will rejoice. Every day I will rejoice in the Lord. Every day I will rejoice in the Lord. We also thank God for our dear sister Sabina Sekakujeno this morning. She says, good morning, dear people of God. I'm thankful for today, for how good God is. Well, I want to ask you, sis, how good is God? How good is God? And I want to ask you too out there, how good is God? If you were to answer that question, how good is God? How good is God? Can anyone tell? So good that we cannot tell. So good we cannot describe it. So good we have no idea of it. We just know that it's good. So we say, how good the Lord is. You know, in real English, when you say how good God is, you are saying he's just so good, you can't describe it. How amazing that man, how excellent, you know, how excellent is your loving kindness. When the psalmist wrote, how excellent is your loving kindness, what he was saying, it was not a question, it is, imagine that loving kindness. It cannot be described. How excellent, indescribable. Indescribable. You cannot even touch it. You cannot touch it. You cannot describe it, because you have no idea of its length, of its breadth, of its height, of its depth. Is that not what the apostle wrote to the Ephesians? That it is his prayer. It was Paul's prayer that the Ephesians, and of course we ourselves, we become able by the power of the Holy Spirit to understand, you know, the how high and low and wide and long is the love of God. And you see, saints, since forever I've been trying to understand just that. May we never fully comprehend it, right? May we never fully until we arrive. In fact, it's not a prayer. We will never fully comprehend the dimensions of the love of God until we arrive there at his feet. And then we'll say, wow, how good. Okay, then we say it again. How good the Lord is. How excellent the Lord is. How great the Lord is. How marvelous the Lord is. There's a hymn that says, I'll first say it in Yoruba. I say, Gbana Oluwa, Omo, Bigbese mi ti poto. Say, then, O Lord, will I know how great my debt is. You see, when we arrive at God's throne, that's when you fully understand how on the balance sheet, you see, his own side, his own column is just so full of blessings. Why yours is sparse with good works. He said, it is only then when I arrive at your throne, before that I will know how indebted I am to you. And that's not something to not want. That's something to really desire for us to get there and see in full how indebted we are to him. Do you feel indebted to God? I hope you do. I want us to listen to this from my dear sister, Virgin Seka.
5: Good morning, dear people of God.
4: Morning.
5: I want to thank God for 5 things.
4: Okay, great.
5: The grace to be able to smile.
4: Hallelujah.
5: The grace to be able to eat. Yes.
4: Mm-hmm.
5: The grace to be able to talk. The grace to be able to see. Yes. The grace to be able to walk. There are so many more, but because we are asked to do just 5,
4: yeah.
5: I'm thanking God for this. Father, to you be all the glory.
4: Oh yes.
5: Please do not take any of these abilities from
4: Amen.
5: Us.
4: Amen. Amen.
5: And help us to appreciate everything and everyone and every of our circumstance, knowing that they all work for our good.
4: Mm-hmm. Mm-hmm.
5: Thank you, Papa.
4: Hallelujah. Hallelujah in the eyes, and I thank God for the Holy Spirit leading our sister to do just that. Did you participate in that exercise we did at the beginning of this program? Pausing to think of at least 5 things that you are thankful for this morning. I thank God for our brother who has sent in his, and our sister who has also sent in this voice note. And you see, our sister said the grace to smile, to eat, to talk, to see, to walk. Things that sometimes we take for granted. Oh, that we will never take them for granted. That's one. And our sister's prayer, oh, that God will not take any of these away from us. You know, it is easy for us as human beings to take some of these blessings for granted. If you come across those who are not able to enjoy these blessings, then you will count your own blessings and you name them one by one. And we know they all come from the Lord. When Moses appeared before God in that burning bush account, and he gave the excuse of not being a smooth talker, a stammerer, the Lord said, well, the mute and the deaf, who made them? Who made them? I, the Lord, I made them all. And those who can talk easily and smoothly, I made them too. So it is to him that we must give our thanks. We must give our thanks. Okay, please do send in your, just type it or send a voice note. 5 things you are thankful for this morning. Let the Lord know. I know you have spoken to him this morning, but let him know again. We can never tire of talking about his goodness. Can you? No, I can't ever tire of talking about his goodness. And no matter what we have done before, we find that it is just not enough. Never enough.

No, yes, that says, well, everything I pass through ends in praise. Everything I pass through ends in praise. And you know, the child of God passes through places and circumstances because he, she is led by the Lord. And of course, you remember that hymn writer who wrote, it says, through thorny roads lead to a joyful end. And I do pray whatever you're passing through today, this season of life will end in praise. In Jesus' name, amen. We have this

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Thank you, sis. Even on your way out, thank you for leaving us this note. And I suppose that this came to you while we were discussing how we cannot comprehend and measure and define the depth, the height, the length, and the breadth of the love of God. Oh, the deep, deep love. I'm going to play that now, and I will be back shortly. Oh, the deep, deep love of Jesus.

0: forever, the sun to rule by day. O give thanks to the Lord, for he is good, for his mercy endures forever. O give thanks to the God of gods, for his mercy endures forever. O give thanks to the Lord of lords, for his mercy endures forever. To him who alone does great wonders, for his mercy endures forever. To him who by wisdom made the heavens, for his mercy endures forever. To him who laid out the earth above the waters, for his mercy endures forever. To him who made great lights, for his mercy endures forever. The sun to rule by day, for his mercy endures forever. The moon and stars to rule by night, for his mercy endures forever. To him who struck Egypt in their firstborn, for his mercy endures forever, and brought out Israel from among them, for his mercy endures forever. With a strong hand and with an outstretched arm, for his mercy endures forever. To him who divided the Red Sea in two, for his mercy endures forever, and made Israel pass through the midst of it, for his mercy endures forever. But overthrew Pharaoh and his army in the Red Sea, for his mercy endures forever. To him who led his people through the wilderness, for his mercy endures forever. To him who struck down great kings, for his mercy endures forever. And slew famous kings, for his mercy endures forever. Sihon, king of the Amorites, for his mercy endures forever. And Og, king of Bashan, for his mercy endures forever. And gave their land as a heritage, for his mercy endures forever. A heritage to Israel his servant, for his mercy endures forever. Who remembered us in our lowly state, for his mercy endures forever. And rescued us from our enemies, for his mercy endures forever. Who gives food to all flesh, for his mercy endures forever. O give thanks to the God of heaven, for his mercy endures forever.
1: Oh yes, and glory to the Father, and to the Son, and to the Holy Spirit, as it was in the beginning, it is now, and ever shall be, world without end. Amen. Amen. Amen. Thank you very much, sis, for sharing that song with us. Oh, the deep, deep love of Jesus, vast, unmeasured, boundless, free, rolling as a mighty ocean in its fullness over me. Underneath me, all around me, is the current of thy love, leading onward, leading homeward to thy glorious rest above. And of course, Psalm 136 is a psalm that everyone should attempt to domesticate, to make yours, to personalize. You know, we have the psalmist there recounting God's goodness to the people of Israel, and at every recollection, singing that refrain, for his mercy endures forever. You should do that as well. You should do that as well. Make effort to do it, maybe on your birthday or on some, or perhaps every month. You want to write it out, you know, write it out. Just think back and be particular about it, just as the psalmist was there, being particular about the goodness of God, and following each recollection with the refrain, for his mercy endures forever. If he sent help to you, for sending help to me through this person, for his mercy endures forever. If he granted you favor before someone important, someone of consequence, for granting me favor before this person, for his mercy endures forever. If he enabled you to do something, if your child did something that made you happy, for bringing me joy through this child, for his mercy endures forever. If someone became successful in something, an endeavor, in a worthy endeavor, and you are glad for that person, for helping Mr. This or Mrs. That to achieve that, or to attain this particular height, for his mercy and just for the people of God, must be people who will celebrate him, people who would say, who would tell forth his goodness. For what else are we going to do except to do that? And again, as that hymn writer wrote, when you count your blessings, it will surprise you what the Lord has done. When you count your blessings, you will find that you are not thankful enough.

And yes, Lord, we thank you this morning for counting us among those who are wise enough to know that our thanks should be directed to you and to you alone. For our brother who wrote saying, thanking you for your forgiveness, for peace in the midst of the storm, for divine provisions, for the comfort of your word, for grace to be part of Thankful Thursday. Lord, we thank you for our brother who wrote saying, one by one, obligations are being met. Hallelujah. And praying for you to see him through. Lord, we give you glory. In the name of Jesus, for our sister, we are celebrating the deep, deep love of Jesus, vast, unmeasured, boundless, and free. Lord, we give you the glory. For our sister, we are celebrating your goodness. We are saying how good God is. Lord, we say thank you. And we ask, thank you for the grace to smile, to eat, to talk, to see, and to walk. Lord, we give you the glory for all of your children out there who are unable to send to us what they are thankful for, but who I believe have expressed it to God in their heart. Lord, we say thank you. And glory be unto your holy name, now and forever, in the name of Jesus. Now thank we all our God with hands and heart and voices.

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Pneumatology means the study of the Holy Spirit and His work. In simple terms, it's learning who the Holy Spirit is, what He does, and how He continues Christ's presence and power in the life of believers. While theology teaches us about God the Father, and Christology reveals the Son, pneumatology